0: Waikato to Maruatu, including the central high country, scattered showers clearing to a generally fine evening, although some showers returning to Waikato tomorrow. Porowhenua to Wellington and also Wairarapa, the rest of the North Island, occasional rain, possibly heavy in Wairarapa tomorrow. Now the South Island, firstly Nelson, Marlborough and Canterbury, rain with heavy falls, especially for Marlborough. That eases back in Canterbury tomorrow. Some snow possible above 800 metres in southern Canterbury until tomorrow. West Coast, Buller to Fiordland, mostly fine, occasional rain for Buller, severe gale southeasterlies and exposed valleys. For Otago and Southland, mostly cloudy. Some rain for Otago, heavy about the coast, easing to drizzle later today. And finally, the Chatham Islands, partly cloudy.
1: From the Bible.
2: The Lord has made the heavens his throne. From there he rules over everything. Praise the Lord, you angels, you mighty ones who carry out his plans, listening to each of his commands. Yes, praise the Lord, you armies of angels who serve him and do his will. Praise the Lord, everything he has created, everything in all his kingdom. Let all that I am praise the Lord.
1: Words to live by.
0: A great stuff from the Psalms, Psalm 103, verses 19 through 22. And I do hope you've got something to praise the Lord about on this Monday afternoon. Yes, indeed, Monday afternoon, just gone 6 past 12 on Rima.
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0: Kia ora te whanau, ahi ahi marie, mā te atua koutou e manaki. No mai haere mai, piki mai, ka ke mai. Ngā mihi nui ki a koutou, ko Andrew Urquhart, tēnei. Good to be with you on this Monday afternoon, kicking off what is a short week, of course, with Matariki on Friday. Going to be talking quite a bit about that during the week. But as we spend the lunch hour together, very much looking forward to a conversation with an in-studio guest. And hey, normally in the lunchtime we replay some of the interviews that we've featured recently, but no, this is live and in the Rima studio. Don't miss that conversation. We'll have details on that in just a moment.

0: good.
1: Yeah, there's Matthew West on Rima, a great song from him called Good. 10 past 12, Andrew Urquhart with you, Monday lunchtime. And as I mentioned beforehand, it's not a replay. It's not a reheat of leftovers, as we sometimes do. Now, honestly, with the midday show and also with Evening Edition, it is an opportunity for us to represent some conversations that we've had earlier on, because, hey, not everybody's tuned to the radio 24/7. It's an opportunity to represent some of the conversations that you may have missed, including some of the thoughts and comments and feedback that we've received to those interviews. So, hey, not apologising for that. However, today, something very special. Looking forward to an in-depth conversation with somebody who, look, I've spoken to this person many times. In fact, they're a regular fixture on a Monday, but also somebody that I've known both personally and professionally for a number of years. In fact, we live in the same part of the country. Stephanie Johnson, CEO of Barnabas Aid New Zealand, is going to be joining me in the studio for what will be the last time that I talk to her as the CEO of Barnabas Aid. Yes, she is stepping down from that role. We're going to be talking to her about her background, where she's from, what motivates her, what led her to Barnabas Aid, some of the highs and lows of that experience, seen some amazing things over the years, and very much a passion for the persecuted church. And I'm sure that will continue in her new role. Now, she'll be sharing some of that and some of the challenges that that brings, but also what next for Barnabas Aid with, big shoes to fill, actually. Looking forward to that robust and honest conversation with Stephanie Johnson. She joins me in the Rima studio. That is coming up in just a moment. If you have questions for Steph, and I've got plenty, but feel free to join the conversation. Text through your questions. 8168 is the number to text to start your message with the first word comments.
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0: Great song from a great band. That is We Are Messengers on Rima with A Thousand Times. It is just a few seconds away from 18 minutes past 12. My pleasure to welcome back to the Rima studio for what will be the last time in her current role, CEO of Barnabas Aid New Zealand, Stephanie Johnson. Stephanie, kia ora. Thanks for your time.
1: Kia ora. That just made me a little bit sad, eh?
0: It is a little bit sad.
1: Hey.
0: Because I remember to when I first started doing this show, you were one of my first guests and you bought like hot sauce chicken wings.
1: Yes, we did.
0: And,
1: yes.
0: And
1: you did the chicken wing challenge.
0: I did. And
1: with some of my own hot sauce
0: and,
1: as well.
0: And I survived. And it was absolutely delicious. Now, this time we're not doing chicken.
1: No.
0: Apologies for that. But we are talking about, I suppose, a changing of season for you personally and also, of course, for Barnabas Aid. But let's go way back. Let's go way back. Now, your Kiwi accent, Steph, is coming along nicely, but there's a little bit of, I don't know. I imagine 4th of July weekend was a big weekend for you and your household in different ways.
1: It was.
0: Was it?
1: I was wearing my American T-shirt. Like, I was all ready to go. Yeah. I was the only one celebrating.
0: Okay.
1: Yeah.
0: And with buffalo wings. I mean, that's American, right?
1: I actually did celebrate with buffalo wings.
0: Yeah. No,
1: but it was like a Marikiwi because we watched the rugby game as well.
0: Okay.
1: So it was like a little mix of both, which was quite nice. Yeah.
0: Just after this conversation, Mexico versus the UK in the Football World Cup.
1: Oh, it's going to be a good one.
0: Yeah.
1: It's
0: You'll be Team Mexico all the way, right?
1: Yes. Sí, señor. Yo quiero Mexico.
0: Yeah, we'll see. Apparently, they've delayed the start because of lightning strikes.
1: Yeah.
0: And seems like God's in on this one as well.
1: I think so, yeah. It's like just a little bit of just pressure and excitement, I think. Yeah.
0: It's going to be good. Hey, let's go back, though. Growing up in the States, paint a picture for us, Steph. What was that like for you? What was growing up in America like?
1: Oh, wow. Well, you know, when you're watching all the Europeans and different cultures in America now, they're loving it, you know, going to Walmart and eating the
0: food. There's culture, right?
1: Oh, right. Yeah. I mean, we're getting a lot of people who are now fans of America, whereas a lot of the outside world didn't really like America too much.
0: Yeah.
1: So seeing a bit of a shift, really. But yeah, I think I didn't know anything else. So growing up in the States was...
0: What part of the States were you?
1: Ohio.
0: Oh, my goodness.
1: O-H-I-O.
0: Yeah.
1: Yeah, good stuff. I mean, not really a place I'd probably say go visit, but we do have a really incredible amusement park there.
0: Yeah, what's the best thing? If next time I'm in Ohio, what needs to be on my list?
1: It's called Cedar Point.
0: Okay, yes,
1: you gotta
0: heard
1: go.
0: Of this.
1: It is just epic. I mean... You will wait in line for 3 hours to ride a roller coaster that takes 30 seconds, but it'll be the best 30 seconds of your life and probably most terrifying. So, but it's good.
0: That sounds cool. What else is Idaho? Not Idaho.
1: Ohio.
0: Ohio.
1: We get confused with Idaho quite a lot, actually.
0: Because of the potatoes, I think. It's not the potato place, it's the other one, right?
1: No. We, no potatoes. But yeah, it was good growing up there. I grew up in a small town.
0: Yeah.
1: We weren't actually a town. We were a village. So
0: wow.
1: It was so small that we were, no streetlights, you know, no like stoplights or anything like that. So quite small school. But I really enjoyed it. You know, my grandparents raised me from when I was really little. So grew up in a Christian home, which was amazing as well. Just being able to go to church. I always joke that I grew up, you know, teething on church pews because that's just how I was raised, you know, just at church Sunday morning, Sunday night, Wednesdays. And then, so it was really awesome though. And I have no regrets about ever living in the States, but no regrets about moving to New Zealand either.
0: Yeah.
1: I honestly think sometimes it's really bizarre. You know, when you kind of think about why wasn't I born here originally?
0: Mm-hmm.
1: You know, that's kind of how I feel about New Zealand. It feels so much like home. And Ohio and my family will always be home as
0: well.
1: That's
0: where you're from. That's not who you are as much.
1: Yeah, exactly. And so I call myself an Amerikiwi.
0: Yeah. It's very
1: good.
0: That's
1: how I feel.
0: Hey, the faith aspect, when did that become real for you instead of just, hey, go to church with grandma, chewing on the pews, to saying, you know, this is part of who I am. This is a personal thing for me.
1: Yeah. I remember accepting Jesus into my heart when I was 5 years old.
0: Wow.
1: And I was watching the 700 Club, Pat Robertson, back in the day. And we were in a hotel room. And I remember watching and putting my little five-year-old hand up towards the television
0: goodness.
1: And accepting Jesus into my heart, you know. And
0: wow.
1: So that was always, that's a core memory that I have of accepting Christ. But for me, when it became real was I was doing youth ministry at the time. Yep. As a youth leader in a church, in my church. And I was in a car with a teenager, and she was just telling me all the stuff she was going through. Mm-hmm. And at that point, I was in university, and just kind of, my faith wasn't, it was my parents' faith yep. at that point. Yep. Like, I grew up knowing this, like, how to read the scriptures and how to, you know, memorize scripture.
0: You knew how to play church.
1: I played church really well. Yeah. But when we were sitting in the car together, she's just pouring her heart out to me. And I remember thinking at that point, I don't have anything to offer her except Jesus. Yep. And at that point, it became real to me. I knew that my life needed to be completely his. And I, in a sense, as I was listening to her, I just really gave my life over to God to just have complete control. And I was going to university to do physical therapy. Mm-hmm. And it was shortly after that that I was really called in to do full-time ministry. So I went to a Bible college.
0: Wow.
1: At that point, flipped the script completely. Mm. And, you know, I just never looked back. Yeah.
0: What was the plan at that point? Was there a plan? Was it, hey, this is what God has called me to do. This is what I'm going to be doing for the rest of my life?
1: Well, kind of. I mean, I really had a heart for teenagers and students and giving them, a purpose in life and helping them to kind of walk through that stage. And it's a really difficult time when you're a teenager and you're just kind of, you know, you're just kind of not, you don't know exactly what to do yet. Yeah. You're there's faith, there's all these things coming at you from culture and things like that. And so when I went to Bible college, I really had a heart to help students, you know, and to do that kind of ministry. And but then I also had a heart for the world as well.
0: Yeah.
1: You know?
0: I was going to ask, when your passion, your heart for the persecuted church was, when did that kick in?
1: Oh, man, my church was a real mission-oriented church. We had pastors and missionaries come all the time and do speaking and things like that. And I remember a guy talking about Turkey at that point.
0: Yep.
1: And, you know, being an American, the only thing I knew about Turkey was what we ate on Thanksgiving.
0: Yeah.
1: So I think I was around 10 or 11. And just, man, the stories that he told just snagged my heart.
0: Yeah.
1: And it hasn't stopped. So I feel like everything that I've done in my life has led up to working with Barnabas Aid.
0: Yeah.
1: Even working with students, you know, because I've always had a heart for the persecuted church. And I will always have a heart for the persecuted church, no matter where I go or what I do. Mm. And that's always just been ingrained.
0: What came first for you? Was it Barnabas Aid or becoming an Amerikiwi?
1: Well, that was both.
0: Both at the same time?
1: Yeah.
0: Okay.
1: So I had met with the then founders of Barnabas Aid in the States. I was doing youth ministry at a big Anglican church.
0: Yep.
1: And they were looking for somebody to come to New Zealand. And at that point, I had a choice. I was either going to try to go to Africa or that was it. And then they approached me and I was thinking, well, let's go to New Zealand. And this sounds amazing.
0: Yeah.
1: I can
0: not
1: jump.
0: As warm, but it has other benefits,
1: not as
0: right?
1: warm, but my big draw, honestly, besides Barnabas Aid, was that I wanted to jump Nevis. I wanted to bungee jump off Nevis.
0: Okay.
1: That was my big draw at first. So that kind of was like a leaning point for me.
0: And that's,
1: of course, the prayer. I prayed heaps about it.
0: Of course. But also a little bit of adrenaline. You've ticked that off the list then?
1: Yeah, I did. Yeah, that and the Harbor Bridge.
0: Okay.
1: Yeah.
0: No,
1: I do like jumping off of things. So.
0: and jumping right into, hey, new country, new community, this person with an American accent, and Barnabas Aid, reasonably small, I mean, not unknown, Barnabas Fund, as it was, this was a bit of an unknown big adventure for you.
1: It was. It was moving literally to the ends of the earth and away from family. I had no friends. And jumping into this role that I had no idea what I was doing. I just knew that I wanted to work with a persecuted church and they needed somebody to speak on behalf of the persecuted church and raise awareness. Mm. And so when I got here, God really, you know when God's hand is on your life and it's throughout your whole entire life. And he really introduced me to some core friends that are like family to me now.
0: Yep.
1: But it was a massive change, huge cultural change. I always joke that one of the hardest things about moving here was the language barrier.
0: Yeah, of course.
1: Because y'all speak very different. You speak English. But you have these phrases that I had no idea. And so I had a friend from New Zealand who I literally would call her and say, Summer, I need a translation because somebody just said this and I have no idea what they're talking about.
0: Spiritual gift, actually, the gift of translation. And good to have a friend that does that. And as I mentioned before, Kiwi accent's coming along very nicely
1: in that regard.
0: With Barnabas Aid, though, I mean, huge challenge there and literally building it from the ground up, but also so rewarding. Just, I mean, impossible to put your finger on just one. But what, as you're looking back at your time with Barnabas, what's the one thing that you're going to treasure perhaps the most of that time?
1: Oh man, that was a really hard question because I love every part of the ministry. You know, starting from myself and a part-time office admin, and now growing to a full staff. You know, we've got people in the South Island. We've got regional coordinators. We have somebody now working with youth, specifically working with youth and young adults. We have a marketing coordinator. I mean, just really, really amazing. And I think my staff and my team are going to be what I miss the most. And the people at Barnabas Aid, you know, I love the work that I did with Barnabas Aid, and I loved being able to go to the countries that I've been to encourage the Christians there.
0: Okay, let's make it a little bit easier. Most memorable trip in your time with Barnabas Aid. Does that make it any easier?
1: Yeah, it does. Oh, they're all so good. They're all so good because I had so many good trips. I think the most memorable was probably Syria because we were there. Okay. It's a toss-up between Syria and Pakistan, actually, because Pakistan would have been my first trip. But Syria was, I think, I was really just mind-blowing because it was right in the middle of the war. Yeah. And, you know, we were driving to get into Syria, and I remember going really fast. And the driver, I mentioned to the driver, hey, look, we're not really used to going this fast.
0: Yeah.
1: Can you slow down? And he said, no, there are snipers. On, we're walking, going through this.
0: Like, can you go any faster?
1: I was like, speed up, you know? And just meeting these displaced peoples and having conversations with them and reminding them that there was a church in New Zealand that prayed for them and didn't forget about them. That was massive, massive. And I think it's what really drives my heart for refugees now.
0: Yeah.
1: I really have a heart for refugees. There are so many displaced peoples, millions of refugees that are around the world at the moment, and a lot of refugee work that we're doing. And so that's probably where my heart for refugees came from, was that trip.
0: And hey, this work isn't going away. The need for it is continuing. In fact, more need perhaps than when you started. How long with Barnabas Aid in New Zealand?
1: 15 years.
0: 15 years.
1: Yeah.
0: Wow. Man, get T-shirts made for that. That's
1: Survived. Yeah.
0: Challenges with Barnabas Aid, and you and I have talked off-air about this beforehand, but challenges organizationally with a change of leadership, like a hostile takeover of the leadership, some would say.
1: I mean, it
0: depends who you ask as to who tells the story, but to be leading the New Zealand branch of an organization which from an outside point of view looks like it might be falling apart, and to walk through that. Some of the people that that you've spent a long time with, people that you've trusted, on the wrong side of that story. I mean, be as specific as you're comfortable. Stephanie, I don't want to put you on the spot live on the radio, but that must have been so heartbreaking.
1: Yeah, you know, when you have people leading an organization and things like what we had gone through in 2024 happen, it is heartbreaking. Basically, there was some whistleblowing, and everything is on our website, so you can read about it. And then some questions regarding fraudulence and funding and things like that. So it's been really difficult because I think I went through like the 7 stages of grief.
0: Okay.
1: New Zealand, I must say this, we are really strong. So we are separate from, in a way, a lot of ways separate from what's going on in the UK. It affects us. But everything that we've done has been by the book. And so no worries in regards to New Zealand or projects or anything like that. But just having people in leadership who you look up to and admire have some kind of moral failure is devastating, to say the least. And you do go through those seven stages of grief where it's like you're angry and then you're sad and then why and, you know, all of those things.
0: Yeah.
1: And, you know, we're doing really well. We have new leadership in place and they're really doing a fantastic job with putting structure into place so that things like that can never happen again.
0: Yeah.
1: And there's been so many positive changes. And there's still, the UK is still kind of going through it. The Charities Commission has stepped in, that kind of thing. And, but that's going really well too.
0: Yep.
1: Organization in itself still needs prayer, you know, because it's going to be a long road.
0: Yeah.
1: And I do appreciate how transparent we have been as an organization.
0: It's so important. And an organization that encourages and inspires other people to pray.
1: Absolutely.
0: Also in need of prayer at this time. Stephanie, what do you do for an encore? Honestly, with all that you've achieved and hey, you've literally thrown yourself into this and thrown yourself off things as a part of your experience with the CEO of Barnabas Aid here. But you phoned me personally to say the news that hey, you're finishing up at Barnabas. And I thought, oh gosh, has something gone wrong? Has something imploded? Yeah. Is there some type of problem? But no, actually an exciting opportunity for you. You were shoulder tapped. You were headhunted for your next big adventure. And hey, this is happening quite quickly in some ways, but very exciting.
1: Yeah, really quick. I mean, I wasn't looking for a new job. I am really happy at Barnabas Aid, and it's always, like I said, persecuted church has always been a part of my heart.
0: Yeah.
1: And it did happen really quickly. And no, I haven't been pushed out. There's no drama. I'm leaving with the blessing of the leadership of the board. Although, you know, people are sad, obviously, like I'm gutted as well. And just as surprised, because it was a surprise to me. And I wasn't, when I was,

0: to see family. Also, some serious health challenges during that period of time. Was that all part of the discernment process, that this all went down within the same, I don't know, month?
1: It actually, yeah, it did. When I went home to the States, I went home to we moved my grandma, who, like I said, she's like a mom to me.
0: Yeah.
1: We moved her into assisted living because she's got a, yeah, she just needed to be somewhere where people could help her. And so that was really hard in itself. And then going through the house and cleaning the house out and all those nostalgic memories and, you know, things like that, it was really taxing on me. And then as soon as I got back, I had a day turnaround and then went down to Palmerston North to speak at a church down there for Barnabas Aid. And my appendix decided to burst. And I had never been to the hospital. I had never had to have surgery. All of this was brand new to me. And it was really scary. By the time I had gone into the hospital, by the time they admitted me, my appendix had ruptured. I could barely walk. I was in sepsis, and so there was just a lot of infection, and they couldn't even take the appendix out. I had to have surgery, but it was just to remove the infection, and I don't think I realized how bad I was.
0: Yeah.
1: But really freaked my husband out and probably a lot of my friends and family.
0: It's a miracle you're standing here. This is a very serious condition.
1: For real. It was very, I mean, if I had not gone to the hospital, I probably would have died.
0: Yeah.
1: And, you know, the hospital took really good care of me. And
0: that gets your attention, eh?
1: It really does.
0: Yeah.
1: You have one of those experiences and you think, wow, what's, life is short. You know, you never know. And, you know, thankfully I'm here now and doing better. I'm probably at a good solid 95%.
0: That's good.
1: Maybe.
0: Yeah. I mean, hey, that's better than I've been for decades. So that's fine. I mean, and just probing a little bit, at that point, had you already made your decision, or was that the final nudge?
1: It wasn't really a nudge. I think the conversations were happening kind of during that whole process.
0: Yeah.
1: Right before I left for the States, really, I started having conversations. And so it was throughout that and then just kind of making the final decision.
0: Yeah.
1: But it didn't have anything to do with my appendix bursting.
0: No.
1: But it was just a really difficult time to be having those conversations and trying to do like proper interviews. And
0: I wish I was well enough to, exactly.
1: And I just was, I was so bad. I'm surprised they hired me because of how terrible I was, but, because I had no energy. I was
0: But hey, just, take the leap.
1: Yeah.
0: Exactly. So,
1: but they did. And they saw that, you know, they knew my energy would come back at some point.
0: So we got to jump into this. What is this offer? What is the new thing for you? What's the next adventure look like?
1: I am so stoked. I'm going to be the local pastor for Green Lane Grace City Church.
0: Wow.
1: Working with Jonathan Dove, who I admire and respect significantly. And I love that church, you know, and I was talking about my heart shifting.
0: Yep.
1: I've been so busy with Barnabas Aid. I do a lot of travel with them, speaking at different churches. Grace City has always been my home church since I can remember. And so it was just the last 6 months, I've really felt this kind of nudge in the direction of Grace City, wanting to be more involved. And so I talked to the pastor at that time about hosting on Sunday mornings and, you know, just how can I be involved with still doing my work with Barnabas Aid? How could I still invest? Because I'm a big believer that if you're a part of a church, there's a time for bums to be on seats, but there's a time for you to start working and serving that church in whatever area God has gifted you or wherever the need is, and you feel like you need to respond to that. And so that's where I was, you know?
0: So there's one thing for being part of the team, an active member of the congregation, preaching occasionally and looking for ways to serve, and tag you're it.
1: Yeah.
0: I mean, that is perhaps a little bit more surprising of an outcome than, than I'd love to serve on the church. Okay, how about senior pastor? I mean,
1: exactly. That's a bit of a jump.
0: Yeah, it is.
1: Bit of a jump. Again, I like jumping off things, so that's all good. You know, when the current pastor was talking about leaving, Chris Porteous, such a solid guy.
0: Yeah.
1: I mean, just solid. I was really... I hadn't even thought about myself for that role, but really gutted that he was going because he is just, he's epic, you know?
0: Yeah, he is.
1: But he has done such a terrific job of just setting me up well, too, and I really...

0: am so grateful for that. Mm-hmm. And so, yeah, I'm really excited. The more I think about it, there's not once that since I made the decision that I have felt any inkling of regret or should I have done this.
1: Okay.
0: I have been all in from the get-go. But I think too that my big part of my heart too is to leave well and start well.
1: Yeah.
0: I think that that's so important. And I fully intend for whoever comes in next after me mm-hmm. that they will be fully set up and set up well. Because you want somebody who comes next to be in a place where they feel like it's been done good,
1: yeah.
0: you know?
1: Yeah.
0: So easy transition.
1: And honestly, this is the legacy that you leave. That when you started Barnum & Slade, it was just you part-time. Now there's a team of people that you've equipped and you've trained. You can kind of go... Hey, tag, you're it. Mm. But I know that there's decisions being made about who will fill your role permanently and Steph, big shoes to fill. Honestly, this is a problem that you've created by being so good at what you're doing. There is going to be a cost to Barnabas from you. Just like the senior pastor leaving left a gap, you'll also leave a gap when you move forward.
0: Yeah, you know, I hope not. I really do. I always tell my team they're my dream team, you mm-hmm. know, and I really think we've got a solid team of people who love Jesus, love the persecuted church. And I have no doubt that I don't really think that there's going to be a gap in the sense of the work that happens with Barnabas Aid.
1: Okay.
0: My prayer is that whoever is next is going to be incredible and passionate about the persecuted church, and there will be no gap left. I mean... Yeah. People know me as Barnabas Aid because I've been doing it so long.
1: Mm-hmm.
0: But one of my things too was that I didn't want to be in a place where I felt like I had overstayed my welcome.
1: Yeah.
0: And I feel like I'm leaving in a good place, you know, leaving in a strong Barnabas Aid in a strong place. And so I hope that there's no gap. I don't want there to be a gap. And I don't think that Chris has left a gap either. I feel like in him leaving and me coming in, he's made the transition so easy for me. You know?
1: It's as if God is involved.
0: You know? Funny how that happens, eh? Funny how that happens.
1: Steph, you'll certainly leave a gap in this program. We've certainly appreciated all that you've brought to the show.
0: I
1: look forward to continuing to chat with you in your new role and continuing the relationship with Barnabas as well, whoever takes your role, or talking to members of the team who,
0: well, it's part of the job description.
1: It is part of
0: They got to be able to handle you.
1: Work in progress, perhaps. Hey, really bless you in the new work that you're doing, but thanks so much to all that you have brought to this show, and thanks for being on the program today.
0: It has been such a blessing, and really have just enjoyed every single time I chat with you, and love the fact that you care about the persecuted church. I've always felt like it's something that people in New Zealand need to know about it, and you have made that happen, and Rima has made that happen, and I'm so grateful.
1: One more time for the folks at home, if they want to find out more about the work at Barnabas, how do they get plugged into this? How do they also catch a heart for the persecuted church?
0: Do
1: they do that?
0: We're looking for volunteers, to be honest. We need people who want to go out and raise the flag for Barnabas Aid, whether that's being a volunteer in your church, just bringing up prayer points, or a volunteer speaker. Whatever that looks like. And, you know, it's the same with the church ministry. You can't have bums on seats, you know? And I think ministry with Barnabas Aid and nonprofits is the same. We need people to get amongst it, because we're a bigger team, but we're still a small team. We can't get to every church in New Zealand.
1: Mm-hmm.
0: So being a volunteer, and you can do that on our website. You jump on barnabasaid.org, be a volunteer. You can give, you can pray, you can lead a prayer group. Like, there's so many ways to get involved. And, you know, if you want to check out Grace City Church, if you don't have a church already, then jump on Grace City website as well. There's four different campuses now. We have a university campus too. And just want to encourage people, if you're looking for a church, you don't have a, stressing that, don't have a home church, then come see us at Grace City.
1: I love the way that you segue that into promoting your new thing as well. And hey, sign me up to continue supporting the work of Barnabas. Steph, thanks for being on the program.
0: Thanks, Andrew.
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0: That is Ben Fuller on Rima, a song called Wilderness. 12:51, that is our frequency in Auckland. It's also the time, 9 minutes away from 1 o'clock. News headlines, of course, updated at 1. Following on from that, focus on the family and great topic today. Dr. Ewan Lutzer is the guest. 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From the book of 1 Corinthians chapter 13, Love is Not Proud, unpacking that passage all through the week on Running with Fire. We'll also take a look at some of your thoughts and comments, your feedback to the show. Keep them coming, 8168. 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
1: In this update, a heavy rain warning has been upgraded to red for Marlborough and parts of North Canterbury from 4pm until the early hours of Wednesday. Met Service says up to 400 millimetres could be expected, especially around the Kaikoura Ranges. A red warning means threat to life from dangerous river conditions, significant flooding and slips. The Minerals Council says there is big demand for critical minerals. The government has confirmed it will put $20 million towards a wet separation plant for Taikō critical minerals, about half the cost. It will also hand Westland Mineral Sands $30 million towards its planned $70 million separating and processing facility. Council Chief Executive Josie Vidal says New Zealand should join the global supply chain.
2: Everything that goes into your homes and offices, transport, food production, healthcare, basically everything we use every day has mined minerals in it.
1: Chris Luxon says it is too early to say when they'll turn off the tap on government fuel support. The Prime Minister says 91 is consistently costing less than $3 a litre now in many places, but he says that alone isn't enough.
3: MB do a regionally weighted averaged fuel price across the country for the temporary timely targeted support. It's got to be 4 weeks, consecutive weeks under $3.
1: New South Wales police are investigating whether a preschooler's death involved cannibalism. A mother has been charged with murder after her 4-year-old son's body was found with significant arm injuries at a property in the Central Coast, Wyong. Police say the 32-year-old arrived at a police station on Saturday afternoon of her own accord. Detective Superintendent Chad Gillies told Nine News what officers found at the property was one of the worst things they've seen in years.
4: The scene can only be described as confronting for all police and emergency service workers that were there.
1: The Primary Teachers Union is taking its fight with the Ministry of Education to the Court of Appeal, seeking pay loss during a partial strike last year. The ministry docked 10% from learning support staff who had refused new cases and to work beyond the contracted hours over about 3.5 weeks. The Employment Court last week upheld the ministry's actions in a split decision, although one judge ruled the deductions unlawful. President Rebecca Lessels says the union is challenging that ruling to secure a fair outcome for members. Christchurch property developer Matthew Horncastle has been referred to police by the Electoral Commission over a controversial election billboard. The sign on Morehouse Avenue urged voters not to support Labour, the Greens or Te Pāti Māori. The Commission says two election billboards failed to include the legally required promoter statement, and it's referred that matter to police. Horncastle says the billboard was his own opinion, paid for by no one else, and he claims the investigation is an attack on free speech. Howling winds and lashing rains are battering Guam and the northern Mariana Islands east of the Philippines as a super typhoon makes landfall. Winds approaching 290 kilometres an hour and gusting 350 kilometres are crossing the US Pacific Islands. The US Weather Service is warning it could cause catastrophic damage with 10-metre waves possible. To sport now, and Erling Haaland has fired Norway into the Football World Cup quarterfinals for the first time, scoring twice in a 2-1 victory over Brazil. Norway will meet either Mexico or England in the quarterfinals. Former Test halfback Ant Strawn believes the All Blacks' low usage of the box kick in their win over France is likely a one-off. Playing for the first time under the new coaching regime, the home side often opted against what has become one of modern rugby's most debated tactics.
5: The plan was actually to sort of steer away from that and chance their arm a little bit more. But look, it's still a big part of the game and we're still going to see a lot of it in the next 18 months.
1: And that is News and Sport.
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8: Kia ora, good afternoon. Taking a look at the weather forecast for all of New Zealand for the rest of today and all of tomorrow. Firstly, Northland, Auckland, Coromandel and the Bay of Plenty. Showers, some heavy, some hail and thunderstorms possible. Gisborne and Hawke's Bay, rain possibly heavy. That eases back to isolated showers by this evening. Showers becoming widespread in Gisborne late tomorrow. Waikato to Maruatu, including the central high country, scattered showers clearing to a generally fine evening, although some showers returning to Waikato tomorrow. Horowhenua to Wellington and also Wairarapa, the rest of the North Island, occasional rain, possibly heavy in Wairarapa tomorrow. Now the South Island, firstly Nelson, Marlborough and Canterbury, rain with heavy falls, especially for Marlborough. That eases back in Canterbury tomorrow. Some snow possible above 800 metres in southern Canterbury until tomorrow. West Coast, Buller to Fiordland, mostly fine, occasional rain for Buller, severe gale southeasterlies and exposed valleys. For Otago and Southland, mostly cloudy. Some rain for Otago, heavy about the coast, easing to drizzle later today. And finally, the Chatham Islands, partly cloudy.
9: From the Bible. This is a trustworthy saying that deserves full acceptance. That is why we labour and strive, because we have put our hope in the living God, who is the Saviour of all people, and especially those who believe. Words to live by on Rema.
8: Wisdom and advice from 1 Timothy chapter 4, verses 9 and 10. It is just coming up on 6 minutes after one on Rema. No mai haere mai te ahi ahi pai. Whakawhatai kia koe. Tēnā koutou katoa ko Andrew Uka te tēnei. Welcome along to the program if you've just joined us. Good things coming our way as we head through the next part of the afternoon. Takbana, continuing a series on running with fire based in 1 Corinthians. Love is not proud, tackling the topic of pride a little bit later this hour. Firstly, though, on Focus on the Family, Dr. Erwin Lutzer, how to break free from bad habits and cultivate a healthy marriage.
10: Well, it ain't gossip if it's true.
11: 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I am too easily triggered.
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13: Well, what do you think? When does a routine behavior or habit become harmful? And when does it turn into something worse, like sin? Today on Focus on the Family with Jim Daly, we'll examine the hows and whys of temptation and bad habits and what God will do to help you overcome them. I'm John Fuller, and thanks for joining us today.
14: John, this is a crazy analogy, but have you been present where somebody is so unaware, self-unaware? It's like at an airport. People get off the plane, and then they stand right where everybody
13: right
14: walks
13: there. Yes,
14: to look
13: stop.
14: At where they're going.
13: Yes.
14: And it makes everybody else kind of move around them. I'm thinking, could you just please stand to the side? Why are you standing right in traffic flow? But that's an issue of self-awareness, you know, my physical presence.
13: Yeah.
14: And, you know, I think we do that spiritually, too. Like, you know, what are those bad habits that we're not addressing, maybe even sin, that we're comfortable with? It may not even be on our radar.
13: Yeah.
14: We don't know we're standing there in the stream of goodness.
13: We're distracted. And
14: with
13: just,
14: our sinfulness,
13: yeah.
14: right? And so we're going to have a great discussion today and next time with Dr. Erwin Lutzer, who's written this great book, How to Say No to a Stubborn Habit Even When You Feel Like Saying Yes. If that describes you, stick with us.
13: Yeah. Yeah. Dr. Erwin Lutzer is back in the studio. He's a perennial favorite here. He's an author, a speaker, a theologian, former pastor at Moody Church in 36 years, now pastor emeritus. He's written more than 70 books. And as you said, Jim, we're talking about how to say no to a stubborn habit, even when you feel like saying yes.
14: Dr. Lutzer, welcome back to Focus on the Family. So good to have you here.
15: So great to be here. Thanks again, Jim.
14: Yeah, and we're covering, this is a really interesting one to me, and I think some of this is around definitions. So in your context, how do you define a bad habit? I mean, I guess there's things that seem like biting your nails. It's a bad habit. I don't think it's a sinful habit per se. So how do we distinguish between what's just a bad habit and then what's a bad sinful habit? Mm.
15: One of the things I think we're going to discover is this, that when a person has a bad habit, and we could even talk about addictions, when that happens, what we need to do is to look deeper. The habit might be a symptom of something else going on in the person's life or some issue they have not dealt with. So we're going to look at this, and of course, there are many people listening who might find that this program helps them to define where they are at, hopefully gives them some guidance as to where they should go. Some of them might seek professional counseling. But what we want to do is to take an honest look into the human heart. And, you know, it can be painful.
14: Well, that, you know, an obvious one, and, you know, just to get your perspective on this, you know, the Bible says don't drink unto drunkenness. So, I mean, there's a wide variety of that expression. Some people within the body of Christ, they're fine. The tradition even of the church might be a glass of wine is okay. I don't think there's anything prohibitive that way. But, of course, the Baptists would say, no, never, for different reasons. And, I mean, even in that, I mean, it's an obvious one where if you enjoy a glass of wine with your meal, is that a bad habit? Or is that sin? Or is that okay? And when does it cross the line?
15: Well, when it crosses the line is when it begins to control you.
14: Mm.
15: You know, there is such a thing as a glass of wine every once in a while. I was brought up in a family where there was no drinking of any kind. And you know, the good thing about that, Jim,
14: yeah, it's
15: is
14: clean.
15: If I never touch alcohol, I will not become an alcoholic.
14: Yeah, and you'll be a good role model for your children.
15: Yes, and the thing is this, that we can have those kinds of discussions. Certainly, Jesus turned water into wine. We all know that story. So, but what we're going to talk about is some of those deeper issues, even like alcoholism or other kinds of addictions, and hopefully it will give people some guidance on their journey.
14: Let me ask you this. So often when you talk to professionals, of course, we have Christian counselors here at Focus on the Family, state licensed. They go through the process. I mean, many of them have practices outside of Focus, and they're spending part of their time here, and we're so grateful for that team. Mm-hmm. But let me ask this question. So often in talking with a trained Christian counselor, they're going to say, typically those addictions are symptomatic, not the core problem. There's something else the person is doing, and those are features of medicating the problem. What do you think about that?
15: There's no doubt you always have to go deeper. And the deeper you go into human nature and human understanding, the better we understand why a person becomes an alcoholic or has a sexual addiction of some kind. Because oftentimes, once you have crossed certain barriers, once you choose the direction of your life, it's difficult to get off the train, if I might put it that way.
14: Yeah.
15: So what we have to do is to warn those who are not into those addictions, but also we have to provide help for those who are. And even as we look at this, one of the things I've noticed is that sin comes in clusters.
14: Huh.
15: By that I mean it's not only that you're committing this sin, but you've got other issues in your life that you aren't dealing with. So it is so critical, first of all, in this discussion, that we all agree that God is good, because that was the first sin in the garden. Satan comes to Adam and Eve and says, God isn't good. If he were good, he wouldn't be restricting you. He'd let you eat all the fruit of the trees.
14: You could be like God.
15: And you'd be like God. Now, he called into question the goodness of God. And if there are people listening who haven't come to grips with the fact that God is good, what that means is pleasing him is very, very important, then they're going to say, I'm satisfied with my addiction, and I'm just going to manage it. And how do you manage it? You manage it, first of all, by comparing yourself to others and saying, well, I'm not as bad as so-and-so, because no matter what you're into, there's always somebody who's worse.
14: Right.
15: Secondly, the human mind has the ability to justify anything that the human heart really wants to do. And what happens is, therefore, how do you justify it? You constantly are blaming others. One of the most important things is this. We have to be dead honest before God, and we have to, in the words of an expression, we have to own our own stuff.
14: Yeah.
15: And that's very difficult to do.
14: Yeah.
15: Because we're always finding somebody to blame.
14: Let me ask you this for the person thinking it. Okay, so if all of this is bad, why did God put temptation into this world knowing that we were going to struggle against it?
15: Not only that, but God allows Satan to do his work.
14: Right.
15: Why not confine him to a far planet?
14: Right.
15: Get rid of him, and then we'd be more inclined to do what is right.
14: Which I think is heaven to come, but
15: yeah, that's right. Jim, temptation comes because it is a character test. The Bible says that God did tempt Abraham. At least that's the King James Version. But really, this was a test. God says, I want you to take your son, Isaac, and I want you to sacrifice him, and this will prove that you love me more than you love your son. And Abraham passed that test. And we need to look at temptation in the same way, namely that it is a test of our character. It is always a test of our love. So ultimately, right from the beginning of this discussion, we have to make sure that we let people know that you are in a battle. There's no one answer to spiritual victory. I mean, once we experience spiritual habits, that helps us. But the battle is intense, and it's going to be that way even for the rest of our lives.
14: Yeah.
15: So once we get out of this idea that somehow spirituality happens by osmosis, and that it is a battle, we begin to look at things differently. In fact, there are people listening to us right now, and they are going to discover that they are in a battle. But the good news is, it's a winnable battle.
14: Some people may not feel that way, though, Erwin.
15: Right, and so that always goes back to the goodness of God and the victory of Christ. Because there's nothing that God asks us to do that Christ has already not done for us. Mm-hmm. He provided the foundation for which there can be spiritual victory. That doesn't mean that we're going to be perfect. It doesn't mean that the battle is going to end. What it does mean is we can begin to live differently. Right. We can have a brand new beginning.
14: You know, sometimes we overcomplicate these things so much, but in Scripture where it says, flee your youthful lusts. That's one of wisdom. Don't put yourself in a position where you're being tempted sexually. Run. I mean, that's what it's saying. Mm-hmm. And in that regard, let me ask this question. What do we need to do to lower the risk of falling into not just those temptations, but then the next thing, which are the actions on those temptations? What do we need?
15: Jim, my answer is going to be very blunt. There are people listening to us today who have to do some drastic things. Hmm. Drastic. I remember reading the story of a man who was in Paris in a hotel, a Christian man, and all of the activity on the street was sexuality of various kinds. He was so tempted. What he decided to do eventually is to throw the keys to the hotel out the window. Because he knew tomorrow, no matter what trouble he was in, no matter how difficult it was going to be if he ever found the keys, it wouldn't be as great as ruining his marriage. Hmm. Jesus said this, if your eye offends you, pluck it out and cast it from you, because it is better for you to enter life with one eye than to be in hell with two. Let's pause here and not hurry over this. Mm. If you were to cut out your eye or cut off your hand, like Jesus said, number one, it would be painful. Number two, it would be permanent. You wouldn't be asking yourself, should I have done this or not? You'd have already crossed that bridge. Right. But Jesus said, obviously he's speaking figuratively, but Jesus said, do whatever you need to do to cut you off from those temptations. And in context, he was talking about sexual sin. So I know men, for example, who no longer have an iPhone. They have a flip phone.
14: Yeah.
15: And you can receive messages, you can give messages, you can take phone calls, but you can't access the internet. So you have to cut yourself off from these kinds of things. And my burden is for families. You see young people, for example, and they all have screens.
14: And adults, too.
15: And adults, too. And they're following their parents. Mm-hmm. And this has huge implications that we can't even get into today, except to say this, that early on, they develop an appetite toward what is sexual, toward what gives them the greatest boost. They sometimes discover that Christianity is boring in comparison to the next YouTube video that I can watch. And so they are being led astray. And we as parents and those who are in charge have to understand these dangers are very, very real.
14: You know what's so difficult right now is it seems like, and it sounds so old-fashioned to understand that these things are all rooted in rebellion toward God. I mean, we just don't even have that comprehension. Why am I doing this? This is a simplistic analogy, but speak to it. It's like some guy who might like cheeseburgers, and the doctor says, you really got to stop eating those because you're going to block your arteries in your heart and you're going to have a heart attack. And the guy says, yeah. He goes a month without it, and then boom, he's back into his every other day cheeseburger. It may be a humorous way of looking at that, but the result is the same. Physical death in one case, but spiritual death in the other. I mean, so why, even when we have the knowledge, smoking is bad for you. Why do people still smoke?
15: Well, of course, young people smoke because they want to be accepted. Back in the day when this was your pathway to adulthood, you smoked. Fewer do it today. But, Jim, you've raised a very important point. Now, I have studied a little bit about alcoholism. And I discovered, to my surprise, that one of the greatest problems with alcoholics is that they sometimes can break their habit. Because they say, okay, I'm done with it. And they go 2 weeks or 3 weeks without a drink. And then they say, well, I'm not addicted. You know, it's like Mark Twain who said that I can quit smoking. In fact, I've done it 1,000 times. So they keep quitting and then telling themselves that they can endure it. And then they go on and on and on. So what we need to stress again is the need for dead honesty before God and often before others if we are going to change our lifestyle. And that's not easy, but it is worth it. Mm.
16: And Dr. Lutzer, you referred earlier to owning our stuff. Boy, there are so many victims today in our culture. I mean, it's not my fault. It's my genetics or my parents or, you know, just too much around the culture. So How do we actually step up and say, well, this habit, it's actually my habit, and I've got to take care of this. I've got to deal with God about this.
15: John, while I'm talking to you, a story comes to mind, which is true, about a woman by the name of Doris. Now, she's been in heaven for many years, so I can tell her story because she told it in churches as a testimony. Her husband died when he was relatively young. She would go to church in her car, wondering why in the world there are other women whose husbands live a lot longer. And on the way to church, she would cry and say, God, your grace is not sufficient. God, your grace is not sufficient. Mm. Then she'd park her car, I think it was a Buick, and then she went into church, wiped her tears, came back, and went home saying the same thing. Mm. Then she attended a meeting where people were really meeting God. It was like a revival meeting. And they, knowing her struggle, urged her to come into the prayer room. They didn't talk to her because they knew that they weren't qualified to be able to answer this question. They said, you seek God. She said later, for about a half an hour, I poured out all my anger to God. She said, I unloaded cartloads of self-pity. When she was willing to accept her circumstances and take responsibility for her feelings, that's why she was able to give testimony years later. And because of something that I was writing, I contacted her. In fact, I met her once. And lo and behold, she was still giving praise to God. Now, there's an example where someone could say I was a victim, but when they got dead honest at the root of it, there was sin, and there was a sinful attitude of anger toward God. Mm-hmm. And once she confessed that and forsook it, that's where the freedom came.
14: You know, Dr. Lutzer, that is a great description of one end of that continuum. I think the other end of that can be that sticky habit or sin that you are struggling to control or get on top of. People can fill in the blank of what that might be. It might be a porn addiction or something like that. But it's like one step forward, two steps backward. And the reason I mentioned the continuum is then you do self loathing. You're going, I'm not worthy. I can't get ahead of this. And the enemy in your own flesh begins to work you over about your unworthiness. You're not good enough to be called Christian. You're not a Christian. Look at what you do in the secret spaces of your life. How do we not fall victim to that kind of self-defeating attitude and trust God and try our best and continue to improve, hopefully?
15: I think, first of all, is to understand fully the matchless grace of God. Huh. You're not beyond help. If you read the Bible, you discover that there are stories there that if they were in a paperback, you wouldn't want to buy them. Because the Bible is such a realistic book that it says to us, no matter where you are at, as a matter of fact, talking to you right now, Jim, Psalm 40 comes to mind. He brought me up out of a horrible pit, out of the pit of destruction, and set my feet upon a rock. So the Bible is a message of hope. And you must understand that God is not surprised by the depth of your sin. But there's something else that is so critical. Once you develop a certain euphoria for your addiction, you'll always want to have that euphoria multiplied until, in the words of one person who was obviously addicted, said to me, it's as if you are in a trance. You don't care who you're hurting. You don't care what your sinful habit is doing. You just need this fulfillment. And so what we have to do is to help people to understand that once you are serious about overcoming your addiction, you need help. And there are churches today that have various programs for men and women and so forth. But you must understand that ultimately the direction that you are going is going to destroy you, and it can't keep its promises. And there are people listening today to whom I would say this. It's possible to make one wrong decision and ruin the rest of your life. I think, for example, of David seeing Bathsheba bathe.
14: Right.
15: And of course, they had a relationship and we all know the story. But isn't it interesting? David came to honesty in Psalm 51. It's his prayer of forgiveness to God. But it did not mitigate, it did not stop the consequences of his sin. There was no way that his tears could bring back the innocence of Bathsheba. There was no way that his tears could bring back the life of Uriah. Those were consequences beyond his control. And people have to understand that you may have the freedom to sin, but you don't have freedom to control the consequences of your sin. That is out of your hands. So once we begin to see the seriousness of our sin, we say, no matter how euphoric, no matter how wonderful this appears to be, for my benefit, for the glory of God, and for my family, and for the impact I am having, I have to stop this behavior. And the first thing that must happen is the kind of dead honesty before God that this person needs to have, and to recognize the fact that I've sinned does not make me unimportant. I am unworthy of God's grace, but so is everybody. So we all come cap in hand saying, I'm depending upon you to give me a new beginning.
14: Yeah. Listen, there's so much more to cover. I'll end with this question and then let's come back and keep rolling and talk about much more out of your book. But explain why you encourage Christians to thank God for temptations. Seriously?
15: Yes. And okay. The reason for this is when we give thanks to God, we begin to see things from God's perspective. And we begin to say to ourselves, God has a purpose here. And so what I want to do is to give thanks to him. But also I want to give thanks to God that I do not have to go in that direction. So it's thanksgiving, not for the sin, but for the victory that you believe God provided in Christ so that it can be yours. The Bible says, in everything, give thanks. We never give thanks for sin, but we give thanks for our struggles. We give thanks for all that we have because we recognize that this is the path of godliness. You know, it says in the book of Hebrews regarding Jesus that he was perfected through suffering. Now, we know that he was perfect in his person, but as far as his vocation is concerned, there was a lot of suffering. And in the end, of course, we all benefited.
14: This is so good. Well, I think folks can get an idea of how this book can help them, help you overcome some of those nasty habits or even those sinful things that you're comfortable with that you shouldn't be comfortable with. Mm-hmm. So, you know, again, don't take this as a slap down. This is encouragement to do better, to go deeper, to live an even more spiritually healthy life, which is the goal. And I'm sure you would want to get a copy of Dr. Lutzer's book, How to Say No to a Stubborn Habit, Even When You Feel Like Saying Yes. Dr. Lutzer, let's hang on and come back next time. Thanks for being with us.
15: Thank you. Be glad to be with you.
16: And we trust you'll make plans to join us for part two next time. Meanwhile, get a copy of his book, How to Say No to a Stubborn Habit, Even When You Feel Like Saying Yes. 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
18: Such a good program, Focus on the Family. 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Rima, of course, has been broadcasting for 48 years in New Zealand. And for almost all of that time, Focus on the Family has been a part of our broadcast. Generations of people raised on the wisdom and advice of Focus. And today's program, great one. Dr. Ewan Lutzer is a regular guest on the program. How to Break Free from Bad Habits and Cultivate a Healthy Marriage was the topic. Now, the program we've just heard will be repeated tonight, just after the news at 7 o'clock, as Rosemary kicks off the night show here on Rima. And back again tomorrow, because what we just heard is part one of a two-parter. Dr. Lutzer will be back again tomorrow just after the news at 1 for part two on how to break free from bad habits and cultivate a healthy marriage. I will be listening and taking notes. Don't you worry. Hey, good things to come as we head through the next part of a Monday afternoon. Going to take a look ahead at some exciting things coming our way on Rima. Also, of course, Tark Barner kicks off a brand new week with Running with Fire, and from the book of 1 Corinthians chapter 13, the love passage, love is proud. Tark will be unpacking that short phrase, what that looks like, or not proud. Sorry, I got that wrong, didn't I? go to the back of the class, Andrew. Love is not proud. I think that's the point. Tark will be helping me to understand that principle a bit more as he kicks off the series Running with Fire just before 2 o'clock this afternoon.
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2: The New Zealand Christian Prayer Line provides a confidential care program for any person in New Zealand who wishes to respond to a trauma, concern or issue in their life or in

Toby Mac teaming up with Jamie McDonald on that track, God Did It. Andrew Urquhart with you Monday afternoon. And hey, thanks for choosing to make Reema part of the day. I appreciate that there's other things happening at the moment. For example, the football match between England and Mexico. Hey, last time I checked, you know, I'm not just sitting here watching the football. I'm also doing the job. But last time I checked, nothing too exciting. They will update how things are going and news headlines at 2 o'clock, of course. I don't think there'll be a final result by then. But, hey, like they say, stay tuned for details on that. Keep it tuned here to thoughts and comments as well. And thanks to some of the people that have texted through recently, including a text ending 896. Please tell the announcer we are not Aotearoa. We are New Zealand. Thank you. Very polite. That's me told. However, different ways of describing the country. And yeah, I appreciate that for some people, saying Aotearoa is upsetting and annoying, and I don't mean to be annoying on purpose. Before it was New Zealand, it was called something else. And I know that there's different historical references which say that it wasn't known as Aotearoa in pre-colonial times, but it certainly wasn't known as New Zealand in pre-colonial times, just to say that names change over time. But hey, I appreciate your comments, your feedback. You are welcome. I may or may not amend my behaviour in response to your text. Stay listening to find out. Also, Robert got in contact. Robert, I appreciate this one. Where talk abounds, sin is unavoidable. I'm not sure what he's quoting there, but he goes on to say, perhaps you need ADHD to talk all day. It must be exhausting.

0: interesting. Robert, thank you for that. I'm not, well, certainly not diagnosed with ADHD. I just talk too much for a living. Some would say it's the ministry gift. But the good news is, Robert, if you get sick of me talking so much, you can just change the channel or turn the radio down, or turn it right off if it's ruining your day. But thank you for your text. My wife does that, actually. Problem is, when I go home at the end of the day, she can't change the channel. It's just me. And I haven't run out of words by the time I get home. Yeah, I don't think it's ADHD. I just think it's the way God made me. But keep the text coming through. 8168, the number to text. Start the message with the first word comments.
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9: 1 Corinthians 13 verse 4, favourite chapter for some people. I don't think it's my favourite, but it's for some. Love suffers long. I'm out at that point. Is kind. Love does not envy. Love does not parade itself. Love is not puffed up. Love is patient, kind, does not envy, does not boast, is not proud. I want to pick up on probably the hardest of these, and that is not proud. Being proud and boastful is not a characteristic we like in people. I watch a bit of sport from time to time. Maybe there's a final, and then they interview the winner, and he says something like, well, you know, I really did pray brilliantly. I'm probably the best in the game. I've worked hard for this. I deserve this. Suddenly, if you're like me, you don't appreciate that person quite the same after you've heard him boasting away. And the next time he's playing, you hope he loses. Now, you may be more humble than I am, but that's how I respond to some of this stuff. Proverbs 27, verse 2. Let another man praise you and not your own mouth. A stranger and not your own lips. So it's perfectly okay if someone else praises you, but don't do it yourself. A lot of people praise themselves and they think, well, I'm just being honest. I know I'm good. And so I'm just up front. I'm not a fake. Bible says love does not boast. That's pretty black and white. So that's an end of that argument. And why would that be? Because when we boast, often we're saying to the other person, I'm better than you. That does not make the other person feel good. Some may argue, well, what's the big deal about being humble? It's not the way the world is today. It's the survival of the fittest. I'm really good. It's just the truth. But as Christians, we are to be like Jesus. And he modeled incredible humility. Matthew 11, 28 to 29, come to me, all you who labor and are heavy labored, and I will give you rest. Take my yoke upon you and learn from me, for I am gentle and lowly in heart. You will find rest for your souls. Interesting, eh? The King of Kings, the Lord of Lords, the Creator of all things says, I am lowly in heart. Wow. How he does that. It's just unbelievable. But consider how the King of Kings made his grand entrance to the earth. He's born in a stable. In those days, a most offensive place. Floor was made of dung. The stench was so great that stables were placed as far away from homes as possible. By today's standards, not even fit for animals. Then he's born to a teenage girl on the outskirts of a village. The innkeeper would never believe he sent God out into the goal. Sorry, God, there's no room for you in my inn. That the Lord of glory would choose to make his entry into the world in such a place and circumstances is an astounding message for you and I today. Our God, Jesus, does not need a grand entrance. He does not choose the red carpet, nor the blast of trumpets, nor a standing ovation to make his entrance. In fact, where he chooses to turn up in manifest glory is often humble places, like the little Azusa Street mission that was like a cattle place that launched a move of God that shook the world. The great Wales revival so many speak about was the least of the nations of the British Isles. God is drawn to the humble. It's where he loves to show up and manifest himself. Psalm 34, verse 18, the Lord is near to those who have a broken heart and saves such as have a contrite spirit. Love is not proud. Please stay tuned as I explore this challenging yet most important topic this week.
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7: Great stuff with Pastor Tark Barner, and love is not proud. I got it right that time. See, I was paying attention. If you missed it earlier in the program, I said that his topic this week is love is proud. No, it's the it's the exact opposite of that. Hey, Pastor Tark, back with more on that topic same time tomorrow here on Rema. Pretty much my lot for today. Thank you so much indeed for your company. If you are following the football, do check out the latest update on the England-Mexico game that is continuing to unfold even as we speak. Not sure they'll have a result by two, but hey, stay tuned for that one. Also stay tuned, of course, Kat McCormick will be along after the news at 2 o'clock, and some good things she's got lined up for us, kicking things off today with Jeff Vines, but lots of other good things as we share the afternoon together, no doubt including a result on the latest football matches, if that is something indeed that you're following. I will be back again just after 6 o'clock with the evening edition of Thoughts and Comments. I'll be replaying a conversation I had earlier today with Stephanie Johnson, soon to be formerly of Barnabas Aid, but an in-depth conversation about her background, what inspires her to do what she does, and some details about her next adventure, replaying that between 6 and 7 tonight. But hey, whenever we connect together and continue this conversation again, until then, keep thinking and keep the comments coming. Ka kite anō, mā te wā.

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1: In this update, the New Zealand Minerals Council believes our country could be an important player in global mineral exports. The government is putting $20 million towards a wet separation plant for Taiko Critical Minerals, about half of the cost. It's also handing over $30 million to Westland Mineral Sands towards its planned $70 million separation and processing facility. Council Chief Executive Josie Vidal says our high regulation standards are among things giving us an edge.
2: We have very high employment standards, very high health and safety standards, and very high environmental standards.
1: Australia's Prime Minister has scored a major diplomatic win against Chinese influence in the Pacific. Anthony Albanese has locked in Fiji as Australia's fourth regional ally at a signing ceremony with counterpart Sitiveni Rambuka in Suva today. Albanese drank kava out of a shell during a traditional ceremony before signing up to the alliance, finishing it in one go. Australia's mutual defence pacts with the US, New Zealand and Papua New Guinea come into effect on Wednesday. Christchurch property developer Matthew Horncastle has been referred to police by the Electoral Commission over a controversial election billboard. The sign on Morehouse Avenue urged voters not to support Labor, the Greens or Te Pāti Māori. The commission says two election billboards failed to include the lengthy required promoter statement and it's referred the matter to police. Horncastle says the billboard was his own opinion paid for by no one else and he claims the investigation is an attack on free speech. Hopes an Act policy will help end cruel treatment of pets during domestic violence. The party is promising to make it a criminal offence to use pets as coercion and give police powers to take animals. Pet Refuge founder Julie Chapman says it would make it clear abusers can't get away with hurting family pets.
3: It would also give survivors comfort that there is wider protection for their family pets so that they perhaps feel like they can leave and make the break.
1: Chris Luxon says it is too early to say when they'll turn off the tap on government fuel support. The Prime Minister says 91 is consistently costing less than $3 a litre now in many places. But he says that alone isn't enough.
4: MB do a regionally weighted averaged fuel price across the country for the temporary timely targeted support. It's got to be 4 weeks, consecutive weeks under $3.
1: And fuel is arriving smoothly into the country with stocks in good shape. Today's update shows we have 46.1 days of petrol here or en route and 44.5 days of diesel. Jet fuel stocks are the healthiest with 53.6 days supply. To sport now, and one of the most anticipated matchups of the Football World Cup so far is underway. After an hour-long delay due to lightning in Mexico City, Mexico's round of 16 clash with England has kicked off. The winner will advance to a quarter-final against Norway, who have upset Brazil 2-1 in New Jersey. Former Diamonds head coach Lisa Alexander believes Kate Heffernan's super netball success will boost the stock of her Silver Ferns teammates. The 27-year-old was a mainstay at centre in her debut campaign for Adelaide, who dropped just one game all season to claim the Australian domestic netball title. Rugby referees in Wellington say they've dealt with 19 reported incidents of verbal abuse this year. As a result, the chair of the Wellington Referees Association, Ben Van Berkel, has confirmed no referees will be appointed to any grades between this Friday and Sunday. And that is News and Sport. I'm Susie Nordquist.
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6: Kia ora and good afternoon. Let's take a look at the short forecast for the country. For Northland and Auckland, showers some heavy with squally thunderstorms possible, mainly about the coast. Coromandel and Bay of Plenty, heavy rain with thunderstorms in Bay of Plenty at first, then showers, some heavy with thunderstorms. Gisborne and Hawke's Bay, rain later on, possibly heavy, clearing this evening south of Talaga Bay. Waikato to Wellington, including the Central High Country, also Wairarapa, Nelson and Buller. Rain or showers clearing the west from Waikato to Manawatu this evening. Grey to Fiordland, also Southland, mainly fine apart from showers in Southland until afternoon. Strong southeasterlies. Marlborough and Canterbury, rain spreading north. Heavy at times, snow possible above 400 metres in southern Canterbury. And for Otago, rain heavy in the east and snow above 400 metres inland tomorrow morning, all gradually easing to isolated showers.
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6: Great words to live by out of Galatians chapter 6, verse 9. Good afternoon and welcome to The Drive Show with myself, Kat, on Rima. Thank you so much for tuning in. I'll be keeping you company until 6 o'clock tonight. And after 3, I want to find out from you what discontinued treat or snack needs to be brought back in 2026. This is after I discovered that a popular treat that disappeared about 5 years ago has now come back to shelves. So I'd love to hear your thoughts on this. Text them through 8168 with the keyword REMA. On the way this hour, I've got 15 minutes in the Word with Joyce Meyer lined up for you. But first, here is Today with Jeff Vines, the second part in the series, Growing with the Flow.
8: Isn't that what happened to the Apostle Paul? 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He learned the secret of being content in every circumstance. 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
12: 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Let's join Pastor Jeff now as he finishes the message from John chapter 7, verse 37. It reads, "On the last and greatest day of the festival, Jesus stood and said in a loud voice, 'Let anyone who is thirsty come to me and drink.'"
8: Now take a deep breath because I need to. I want to be teacher, and then I'll go back to preacher. Teacher for a moment. Jesus says in John chapter 7, he's trying to tell you and me something that his first century audience would have clearly understood. There is a river of living water flowing around you every moment of the day. It's available to you. To understand why that should motivate you, you have to understand how it is the Bible uses the imagery of a flowing river. Because the imagery of a flowing river symbolizes the promised life. Remember, teaching time now, so you got to get your teaching, got to get your analytical mind going. Israel in the first century, or for much of Israel's history, was a desert, dry. And after the rains did come, there would be these huge potholes. That's all the water you would get. And the Israelites would often assume, how much better would life be if there was a river running through it? Which is why the city of God in Revelation is described as having a river that runs through it. Why? Because dryness is death, water is life. Jesus is making this comment. He's saying, around you every day, the secret to the promised life from up there coming down here is that you recognize there is a flow of the presence of God and his power that brings this life to you every day, and it's not by working harder. Psalm 46 says, there is a river whose streams make glad the city of God. Why would the city of God be glad? Because there's water, and water is life. Psalm 42, a song we used to sing, as the deer pants for water, so my soul pants for you, O God. Now, we're not talking about the little deer called Bambi, who's a little thirsty for some little water. We're talking about a deer in desert country who's panting because he's going to die if he doesn't get water. Something people saw every day. Do you know what the psalmist is saying? He's saying, if this water, if this availability of God's Spirit around you every day, this river is ever becomes blocked and you can't have access to it, your life is going to be described as unsatisfied desire, spiritual dryness, moral failure, and ultimately death. But the good news is this, for the believer, the water is never blocked, ever. It is always flowing. So what if the Spirit of God is like a river flowing all the time? And your job is not to try harder, to get up earlier, or to run faster. What if, now listen, what if the gospel, now we're having to think, you say, Jeff, get to it. I am. But we got to put everything in the funnel and let it come out in the end. You got to be patient. What if the gospel, the good news, is that this magnificent God is present and at work every moment, in every life, in every instant of time, in every square inch of the cosmos? What if He's fully present in your life every moment of the day? Now, stay with me. We talk about God as being omnipresent. Do you know what that means? That means if I need God here, He's not busy in Chicago and I gotta wait. It means that at every single moment, every millisecond, every passing moment, God is completely and fully involved in your life. He doesn't divide himself up in everybody's life and only has time for one at a time. No, he is fully, because that's what it is to be omnipresent. He's fully involved in your life every minute, every millisecond, every moment of the day. You say, Jeff, what on earth is he doing? I'm glad you ask. I have a friend, stay with me, got a friend in Hawaii. How many of you ever been to Hawaii? Okay, got a friend. I have a friend over there who wanted to teach me to surf. Now, I just can't do it. Now, I'm sorry. I know as a California boy now, which I'm not really, but I'm trying. I just can't surf. Hand-eye, I'm okay. Give me a basketball, baseball, football, golf, whatever. Hand-eye, I'm good. But ask me to use my feet to do something, forget it. And I can't balance on, I can't, you know, I have a hard time walking just on flat ground. But he's trying to teach me to surf. And he gives me these three lessons. You know, number one, he says, he tries to explain to me that if you're going to learn to surf, usually beginners need a bigger board. So he gave me a barge. That's what it looked like to me. Second, he said, you need to learn to recognize a rideable wave. Now, you surfers, you can correct me if I'm wrong, but you it's good to recognize a rideable wave. And so he taught me a little bit about that. And then he gave me a long speech about how not to die, which I found very interesting. And I listened very closely, how not to die. Now, what is the one thing he never covered? How to make a wave. Whose job is it to make a wave? All right, starts with G, ends in D, middle letter O. Come on. Whose job to make a wave? What's my job? Whose job is it to make a wave? What do I do? Ride it. And you know what the beautiful thing about this analogy is? That if I miss one wave, another is sure to follow. And the kingdom of God is about so much grace that no matter how many waves you miss, your entire life, He keeps sending them. He never stops sending them, because in the life of the Christian, the flow is always there. You just got to dive in. You say, Jeff, you're getting close, but you're still confusing me. Okay. What are you trying to say? God is the great wave machine. That's what He is. He's just the great wave machine. And when I'm on the 57 and I responded to that guy the way that I did, I got out of the flow. I could tell that I cut myself off to any sensitivity of the moving of the Spirit of God. I was out of the flow. Good news is, all I got to do is say, God, I'm sorry, here comes another wave. Now follow me. I think this is gold to me, man, gold. You've grown up in church and you've heard James 1, 2 through 4 all your life, but have you ever really understood what it's saying? He says, consider it pure joy, my brethren, when you face trials of various kinds. Peripipto is the Greek word. It means when you fall into trials of various kinds. And then he says, blah, blah, blah, blah, blah. It doesn't say that. And I'm just saying. You get to the end of that, then it says, you will be lacking nothing. Do you know what this means? You gotta change the way you're looking at your disappointments, your inconveniences in your life. You've got to stop thinking, the world's out to get me. This is the devil, surely. What if God is the constant wave-making machine and He keeps sending you waves because He knows if you're going to ever experience the promised life, you got to learn to ride the wave. Don't worry. The work is with Him. He'll keep sending, but sooner or later, you got to start riding. Give me an example. I'm glad you ask. Tension with a coworker. Tension with a coworker. This is of the devil. Well, God could remove it if he wanted, but he doesn't. Why? Because it's a wave. He hopes that you'll try to ride it, and someday you'll wake up and say, you know what? The way I'm responding to this coworker is not helping me. I'm losing sleep. I'm getting more and more angry. I stare at the wall. I think about how I can get him back. And maybe at some point you realize you've lost your peace, you've lost your joy, you lost your contentment. And just maybe, if God sends this wave often enough, you'll start to ride it and think, wait a second, maybe, just maybe, I should pray for those who persecute me. And if I do that, you know what will happen? I will get to the point where I'm riding that wave that no matter what anybody says or does to me, ain't going to take away my joy, ain't going to take away my commitment, ain't going to take away my contentment. Nothing can impact me from the outside because my feelings and emotions and my contentment and joy, they're on the inside of a resolve that I made a long time ago. I am going to pray for those who persecute me, and the promised life becomes real in your life. Okay? All right, conflict now with family members. Sister-in-law says something, brother-in-law says something, aunt, uncle, heaven forbid, a mother-in-law says something. And you've just had enough. You don't even want to go over there. And God keeps sending the wave, and you keep praying, and it's not removed. Why would God not remove that from your life? Because he's sending you a wave. And when you learn to ride it, when you learn to turn the other cheek and live a life of instantaneous forgiveness, because that's what God does for you, you keep blowing, instantly he forgives you because of the cross. So he says, when you learn to ride that wave, then nothing anybody says to you or does to you, you're just going to smile inside and say, you know what? God forgives me. I've done worse. You're forgiven instantly. Forgiven. Forgiven. And then whatever happens on the outside will not be able to change the fact that you have the promised life, a reality in your life. You're content. You have peace. You have joy. And nobody can take it from you. Now, let me tell you about a hard wave you ride. The financial wave. Oh, that's a big wave. That's almost like a tsunami. But God sees you. God sees you. See, you say, Jeff, you talked last week about the fact that God would give me this new life, everything I wanted. Well, all I want is money. No, you don't. You want the feeling money gives you. It's not the money you're after. It's the security and the peace and the contentment of having a lot of money in the bank. And God says, well, what does he say in the scripture? You fool. Tonight, your life will be required of you. And you're busy about building bigger and bigger barns. Because no matter how much money you make, one day, it all goes back in the box. Ever heard that? So, Jeff, you think you're going to get contentment by your money, but your soul knows very well it'll never give it because it'll never be enough. And the market can come crashing down. So you know what God does? He sends a little financial wave of hardship into your life to see if you'll ride it or not. You see, it's not about working harder. It's just about recognizing the things that are happening as God sending the wave machine, the wave maker. Keep sending it. And you ride it. And finally, you get to the point where you say, you know what? Whether I've got a lot or whether I got a little, God is my hope. That's not going to destroy me. God is my salvation. And my joy is central, my sorrow only peripheral. It's true that some bad things still happen, but the bigger questions in my life have been answered. That's supposed to be the difference between the believer and the unbeliever. To the unbeliever, sorrow is central, joy is peripheral. Moments of passing joy, but for the most part, the big questions have never been answered. Yours have. Isn't that what happened to the Apostle Paul? Did he not say, there was a thorn in the flesh, it was sent to me, a messenger from Satan? But God could have taken that away, and he prayed that God did. But God said, no, this is a wave you're going to have to ride for the rest of your life until you learn something. And what was it? Philippians 4, he learned the secret of being content in every circumstance. Paul's joy and contentment and hope and self-satisfaction and gut happiness was not dependent on anything external, but internal, on a resolve to trust and hope and put everything in your life in one basket, the God basket, and allow God to shape and mold you. Do you see where I'm going with this? Man, you want that life. It is yours. You just got to ride the wave, not work harder, unless the Spirit of God tells you. You know, unless the Spirit of God inspires you to read the Word more. That's a wave you can ride. You know what the biggest wave of all, just quickly, the biggest wave of all is disappointment with God. When you ask God for something, he says no, and you think he should have delivered. Now, you're on a big wave now. I mean, you're on massive waves. And God allows that to happen in your life. And you got to stop looking at it as if he's out to get you or nobody loves you and the world's all against you. You got to start changing your perspective. That's the thing about James. He says, consider it pure joy. He doesn't say that this trouble is sent by God. Peripipto, the Greek word, means to fall into. There's no cause mentioned here. It just means that the world is filled with trouble. And if you're going to make it and the promised life is going to become your life, you got to, it's an accounting term, consider. You got to weigh it up and you got to say, this is obviously away from God. God doesn't say it's away, but he says, you got to look at your life like that because then and only then will you be made perfect, lacking nothing. And will God be able to take even the bad and work it together for your good? Your good, what is it? The promised life becoming your life. You know, my greatest wave was my mom's death. The kingdom became a reality in my life when my mom died because I had to ask some questions. What's my life about? Is there heaven? Where is my mother now? Do you know what Psalm 116 says? It says, precious in the sight of the Lord is the death of his saints. Now, why would God be happy at the death of a saint? Because now you're home. But that whole experience, man, it changed me. It made me realize that my life is not about here. As much as I love CCV and as much as I love you, my ultimate life is about where I'll be with God someday. This whole thing is just a wave. I mean, my whole life, I'm going to be riding waves. If I miss one, God will send another. If I fall off, he'll send it again. I read the story about a missionary back in the late 60s who was coming home after years, because back then you couldn't come home every other year because of airplane. You know, you got to take a boat. It takes a long time. And he talked about in his book how he was getting off the ship. And as he was deboarding there, in front of him was a prime minister. And as the prime minister walked down, all the dignitaries, everybody just celebrated and, you know, throwing confetti and shouting and singing, yeah, you know. The missionary writes where when he got off, when he deboarded, nobody shouted accolades, nobody celebrated. And he said, you know, I had a hard time with that. And I told God, I said, God, you know what? I do this work for you. I invest in your kingdom. I expand it. And you know what happens? I get no praise. I get nothing. And he said, almost in an instant, God responded this way to him. Wait a minute. You're not home yet. You're not home yet. Do you know what's going to close this gap? Tension. When you're struggling and it knocks you around a little bit and you have to start asking the question, hey, wait a second now. Is it not true that people are fickle at best? Like, we can be honest. Aren't people fickle? If you try to get your significance or approval from a person, how long is that going to last? You can be flavor of the month for, well, a month. And then somebody else is too. You know what I mean? If you base your whole significance and acceptance on people, they're fickle. You could be best friends with somebody and have parties and go to coffees, whatever, but you know, the time will come, they'll move on. And you're hurt and you're wounded. And you'll never enjoy the promised life because you're trying to get what you're looking for the wrong place. People will let you down. I promise you they will. I will let you down. I promise you. Nobody's perfect. Your faith and trust have to be in God. And that's when your significance and your hope and your love and your contentment and everything is in him. And that's when people say, wow, there are living waters flowing out of you, man. You are a wave rider. You've crashed so many times now, you know how to ride. Now, just let me close with this, just quickly. How many of you have been, I asked Hawaii, how many of you have been to Oahu to a place called Sandy Beach? Anybody ever been to Sandy Beach? Sandy Beach, beautiful beach, isn't it? No, you don't like. Well, okay, that's fine. I loved it. There's always a heckler in the crowd. Everybody's a critic, but anyway. I love Sandy Beach. I love it because it's just beautiful blue water. And the problem with it, though, is that it's very dangerous if you don't know what you're doing. And I go to stand on the shores of Sandy Beach. And when I lived in New Zealand, I'd like to go and just visit. And I'd just stand and soak up the sun, put the suntan lotion on. I just love the sun and this warm, because in New Zealand, it's stinking cold 10 months out of the year. So just to go over there and face the sun was beautiful. And I'd watch these bodyboarders and these surfers. They were handling those waves. And I took a trip there, there was a local who came up to me, Hawaiian. And of course, they call us from the mainland Howleys. And he said, what's up, man? I said, oh, man, I love coming to this beach. He goes, yeah, I do too. I said, why? He says, well, the locals call it Preacher's Alley. Preacher, really? Wow, I'm thinking there's some spiritual meaning to this place. Must be holy, sacred ground. I said, why? He said, Because you can always tell these preachers that come over from Southern California, and they got this tank top tan going, and they go out and they think they're going to ride the waves because they're so beautiful. And we all make a little bet of how long will it take for them to get seriously injured and for the ambulance to come. And he said, in tourist season this time of year, collarbones are broken, arms are broken, because they don't realize that it breaks so suddenly and so aggressively on the shore that it just slams you down on the beach unless you know what you're doing. So I let him keep talking. I said, man, don't you go and warn them? He said, no, man, it's too entertaining to watch these guys just get slammed. And the ambulance comes and said, man, I want to tell you something. I'm a preacher. He says, oh, sorry, dude. Too late. God will never put you on a wave that you can't ride. That's what 1 Corinthians 10:13 says. He will never get you on a wave that you can't ride. But he's got to send them. Because the promised life, to become your life, you got to become a wave rider. I'm asking you, I'm begging you that tomorrow morning, when you wake up, that you see everything that happens in your day. When somebody cuts you off on the 57, when the coworker says something nasty to you, when somebody backbites you, everything that happens that day is a chance to ride the wave and to learn how to truly ride it. So that nothing on the outside will impact who you are on the inside. And the promised life will become a reality in your life right now, not by working harder, just by, hey, that's a wave. Now, without being cheesy, maybe I should ask, what would Jesus do? Well, he would just forgive, instantaneous forgiveness. You see how that works? And then you get in such a habit, look, I can go on all day, and I wish I could. Here's the deal. I can't just say this to you this weekend. I got to demonstrate it. You know, when I started writing this message, I goes, man, how can I say, because so many of you have been out so long, you just need to jump back in. You've been out of the water so long, man, this gap is so huge, you think it can't be solved. But the waves are continuing to come around you. You just keep misreading them. You think the devil's to get you and God's abandoned you. When in reality, it's another wave. Man, I want for you what Jesus wants for you. Those streams of living water. But I got to tell you, man, many of you gave up a long time ago on this. It's the pursuit of holiness is what it is, but you thought that you had to do it somehow and you're just weary and tired. And I got to tell you, I need prayer too. I don't want that feeling to keep coming to me. I want to wake up tomorrow for me to be the leader that God wants me to be. And your senior pastor, I got to change some things in my life. I got to start looking at everything, no matter how painful it is, as a wave and an opportunity to ride it. But I don't think I'm alone. I think there's so many of you who've been out of it so long that church has just become a habit to you. Now you just come because it's a social thing. The kingdom of God becoming a reality in your life is so far-fetched, so far gone. But all I'm telling you that God hasn't given up on you. The river's flowing all the time. Waves are coming. You're going to face them tomorrow. Same ones that you've been in for a long, long time. If you choose to step in, jump in, and ride them, your life's going to change. Every moment of every day, the infinite loving God is involved every moment of every day, every millisecond in your life. So we're going to sing this last song and end our time together. I just need some time. And I just wonder if there's anybody with me. I just need to kneel down. It's kind of like it's like an altar. It's not really an altar, but symbolically it is. I'm just going to kneel down. I'm just going to pray that God change my perspective. I want to be the man God wants me to be. And I know I'm not. I want to start looking at those waves differently and not thinking God's abandoned me, but it's an opportunity. And if you're here this morning, man, and you've been out of the flow for a long, long time, come up and join me. Just kneel down beside me or over here, wherever, find a place. Because let me tell you, he's never going to let go of you. No matter how many times you've blown it, waves are going to keep coming, even the painful ones, until you get it right. Because he wants you to have this promised life. He's never going to give up. He's never going to let go. I just need to be reminded. I need to pray. If you want to join me, fine. If you don't, fine. But do something wherever you are, because all of you need to jump back in, and you know it. So let's stand and let's go, guys.
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2: That was Today with Jeff Vines on Growing with the Flow. You're listening to The Drive Show with Kat on Rima. Thank you for your company. The next part in that series will be kicking off tomorrow at the same time, about 6 minutes past two. Well, just around the corner, I've got some great music lined up for you from Brooke Franson, a young and up-and-coming Kiwi artist, so stick around for that. Psalm 42 is the name of the track on the way for you after these short messages.
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1: Brooke Franson with Psalm 42 on Rema. I love it when psalms are put to music. You're listening to The Drive Show with Kat. Thank you so much for keeping me company this afternoon. Now, after 3 o'clock, I want to hear from you. What discontinued treat do you think needs to be brought back? This is after I found out that after 5 years off the shelves, the chocolate pods, the Mars ones, are back, which I'm super excited about. But there are some other treats that I think we need back on our shelves. So love to hear your thoughts on this. 8168 with the keyword Rema. We'll be talking about that after 3 o'clock. Before then, though, after some quick messages, we've got 15 minutes in the Word with Joyce Meyer on spiritual maturity.
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12: Have you ever seen a believer that was once really strong with God start getting off track? And it's a little bit, and then all of a sudden somebody says, I have no idea what happened to them. Well, you know what? It didn't just happen overnight. It happened a little here, a little there. That's exactly

0: exactly what's happened in our country. You know, how did we get from where we were, being the kind of nation that we were, to where we're at today? Well, it didn't just happen. You know, the devil is patient. Come on, he takes his time. He will work in our lives a little bit, a little bit, a little bit. And that little bit lie is one of the lies you have to really watch for. Now, I know sometimes this gets a little bit uncomfortable because we want to have our fun. We want to be part of the group. We want to do all these different things. But the thing is I'm not standing here telling you today, giving you a list of things you can't do. What I'm telling you is that if you do what God wants you to do, then you're going to have a freedom and a joy that's going to be worth a whole lot more than anything you think you had to walk away from to get it. And you know, we've got quite a few young people here today. And I mean, of course, we're all young. I'm young. We're all young. But we've got quite a few people that look to me like they're in their 20s or maybe younger or even in their early 30s. And I'll tell you the truth, by the time you get to my age, you've learned a lot of what I'm talking about by experience. And you already know that, hey, you know what? What people think of me is really not all that important. You know, that's not the biggest deal in the world. But when you're real young, a lot of those things are very, very important to you. And you just have to be really careful that you don't make decisions that are going to mess up your whole life over something that later you're going to realize wasn't worth anything at all. How many fights did I start with Dave trying to prove that I was right about something? And you know what I've learned? Being right is highly overrated. I mean, it truly is not worth the price that we pay to be right. Amen. Romans 9:1. I'm speaking the truth in Christ. I'm not lying. My conscience, enlightened and prompted by the Holy Spirit, bears witness within me. So Paul was saying, look, I don't have known sin in my life. Doesn't mean he did everything right, but he said, I've got a clear conscience. I'm good with God. Now, there's two ways to keep from having a guilty conscience. One of them is when you sin, to be quick to repent and willing to turn away from what you've done wrong. That's good. That's a good plan. That door's always open. But if it continues to be the same thing over and over and over and over, then maybe that's an indication that that's something that we need to just stop repenting for and just decide that needs to go out of our lives. You know, it's one thing when we do something wrong and we don't have any knowledge that we're doing it wrong. But the more knowledge we have, the more responsible we become to do what God wants us to do without going through the route of sinning, feeling guilty, having God deal with us, repenting, finally receiving mercy, getting back to square one again, and then doing the same thing all over and over again. So yes, we can repent. Thank God that His mercy is new every day. I don't think that we can ever out-sin God's forgiveness. But I do believe that there's a better way to live, and that is to decide today, it's time for me to come up to a new level of spiritual maturity, and instead of just repenting all the time for the same stuff, I want to start doing what God leads me to do the first time He leads me to do it, so I don't have to go down that road again. Every compromise is a stone or some dirt in your well. David said in Psalm 18:23, I was upright before Him and blameless with Him, ever on guard to keep myself free from my sin. Couple of words there, on guard and to keep myself from sin. So David didn't just wish the devil would leave him alone. He didn't just wish there would be no temptation. He said, I'm going to live my life and be the warrior that I should be. I'm going to be on guard. I'm going to live carefully. I'm going to watch for the lies of Satan. I'm going to watch for the compromises that the slingers sling my way. And I'm going to keep myself, with the help of God, in a place where I can have the kind of life that God wants me to have. You know, if you read the Bible in the New Testament, you see that phrase, on guard, over and over and over. Just read you three quick scriptures. 1 Corinthians 16:13. Be on guard, stand firm in your faith. You know, the enemy will try every which way that he can to steal your faith. And one of the ways that he does it is by slinging stones of doubt and unbelief at your mind. Anybody ever have any problem hanging on to the promises of God and continuing to believe that God's word is true in your life and he's going to do what he said he's going to do? You know why? Because we inherit the promises of God through faith and patience. And while you're having the patience, that's when the enemy comes against us with his lies about, well, it's not going to happen, it's not true for you, and so on and so forth. Be on guard. You know what? Victorious Christianity is not for a lazy person. It takes everything you've got to walk in victory. And we can't be sleepy Christians. You know, the Bible even talks about that. Sleepy Christians. You know, the 10 virgins, 5 of them stayed alert and they were on guard and they waited till the bridegroom came. 5 of them got sleepy. They got lazy and they went to sleep and they missed out in the end. Mark 13:33, be on guard and alert for the practice of prayer. Luke 21:34-36, be on guard. Don't let your heart be weighed down. Matter of fact, I want to read this whole thing. Luke 21:34-36. But take heed to yourselves and be on your guard, lest your hearts be overburdened and depressed and weighed down with the giddiness and the headache and the nausea of self-indulgence, drunkenness, worldly worries, and cares pertaining to the business of this life, lest that day come upon you suddenly like a trap or a noose. You know what? Jesus is coming back someday. Now, we don't know if it's today. We don't know if it's tomorrow. Not one of us knows when we're going to meet our Savior. Whether he returns or he decides to bring us home, nobody is guaranteed anything beyond this moment right now. And we need to live like we believe that, where we're not just pushing the envelope, so to speak, thinking we've got all the time in the world, but we need to live like Jesus is coming back at any moment. All right, I can go on and on and on about that, but let's go to another one here. How about stones of worry, anxiety, and fear? We never run out of things to worry about, do we? Oh, my gosh. And I don't care how much you read the Bible. I don't care how many scriptures you can quote. I don't care how many times a day you watch Joyce Meyer on TV or how many times a week you go to church. You're still going to have to use your faith. Come on. It doesn't do any good to have faith. We have to use our faith, and that we need to use it when the enemy throws these stones of worry, fretting, anxiety. I mean, even like situations like I told you about, you know, my sciatic nerve thing there bothering me. You know, I've been through enough in my life to know that God always has an answer. Always. But that doesn't mean that we don't have to wait and go through a few things. Well, you know, while you're waiting, here comes the stones of, well, what if? How many stones do you think that you get thrown at you every day that just are labeled what if? Well, what if this, and what if that, and what if something else? And so this is when we need to know the word, and when the enemy throws those things at us, we need to know how to throw the word back at him. The Bible says, be anxious for nothing. Let's just look at one scripture, Philippians 4:6. Do not fret or have any anxiety about anything, but in every circumstance and in everything, by prayer and petition, definite request, with thanksgiving, continue to make your wants known unto God. Can I have the slingers come out, please? Now, nobody will catch it, will you? All right. There you go. Worry. Here comes some worry. Oh, there's a lady caught it. I get it. If it came at me, I'd probably want to catch it too, but I think there is a good lesson there, though. See? Why, like, here it comes. Let's catch this worry and sit around and be miserable all day. Yes, let's be anxious about this. Only God knows what's going to happen. Yeah, they gave it back to me. Perfect. How about stones from your past? Ooh, boy. Come on, let's have a couple of stones from the past. Here it comes. What makes you think God could use you? Don't you remember when? You're getting it now. See, nobody caught that one. We're getting the message. One more. I like what that one guy did. He put something up over his head. It's like, you know what we need to do? We need to walk around with the umbrella of God's word on our head all the time. Oh, my, my, my, my, my. We need to learn how to speak the word against the lies of the enemy. Now, how many of you got this little book called The Secret Power of God's Word? Anybody have this? Okay. You know, when I talk about a book and that many people clap and you don't have it, that means you need it. This is just scriptures for you to confess in every area that you could think of. Anger, the enemy condemning you about past mistakes. We need to learn how to throw the rock of the word back at the enemy when he throws stones at us. You know what? Paul had a past. I wonder how many times in the Apostle Paul's life the enemy threw or tried to throw a stone at him. Well, who do you think you are to be going around trying to tell all these churches what to do? You were the one that used to try to persecute the churches. He attended the stoning of Stephen. Mary had a past, not a very good past, and she ended up traveling with Jesus. She was on the travel team, and she'd been a prostitute. I got some of those, I'm sure. Amen.
1: 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No matter our circumstances, we can have joy and enjoy a relationship with God that's stronger, deeper, and more than we can ever imagine. Throughout the various seasons of life, we will experience highs and lows, but it's our trust in Him that will help us overcome challenges and embrace change. Let's continue to grow in our walk with God and become more and more like Him. As we do, our future will be nothing short of beautiful. 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
2: That was 15 Minutes in the Word with Joyce Meyer on spiritual maturity, and I always get challenged when I hear from her. You're listening to The Drive Show with Kat on Rema. It's great to have your company. I'll be with you until 6 o'clock tonight, and after 3, I want to talk about treats, discontinued treats that you think should be brought back. What were some of your favourites from childhood? I can tell you one that I don't mind if that disappears forever, the K-bar. I mean, honestly, I had like fillings getting stuck in those things. But there is another treat that I think desperately needs to be brought back. I'll share my thoughts on this after 3, but I'd love to hear yours. So text them through 8168 with the keyword Rema. What treat you think needs to be brought back? Here's some Kiwi music. This is Phil Joel with Time Alone.

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1: In this update, the Trade Minister says the free trade agreement with India is having a halo effect for Kiwi exporters before even coming into force. New export numbers show apples are in high demand, volumes jumping 63% on the 2024 season when negotiations began. Last month, Matariki Forest sent its first shipment of logs from Bluff to India since 2020. New Zealand recently hosted Indian wool delegations looking to access our premium fibres. Todd McClay says it's a pattern seen in other trade deals, with exports starting to grow when people spot the opportunity, and the Indian FTA is no different. The Emergency Management Minister is praising South Island authorities for moving quickly as punishing rain moves north. Met Service has issued a red heavy rain warning for Marlborough and North Canterbury from 4 p.m, forecasting up to 400 millimetres. An orange warning has now lifted for coastal Otago, but Waitaki is still in a state of emergency after a month's worth of rain fell there in 24 hours. Mark Mitchell says forecasting has improved with better data and faster updates, but localised thunderstorms are tricky.
2: And that's why I've been talking about it a lot, that early decision making, lots of preparation really matters in dealing with these events, and you're not going to get 100% right every time.
1: Hopes an ACT policy will help end cruel treatment of pets during domestic violence. The party is promising to make it a criminal offence to use pets as coercion and give police powers to take animals. Pet Refuge founder Julie Chapman says it would make it clear abusers can't get away with hurting family pets.
3: It would also give survivors comfort that there is wider protection for their family pets, so that they perhaps feel like they can leave and make the break.
1: The Prime Minister is defending the government's plan to push ahead with banning children from social media. The Australian government is making its ban stricter after finding many young children were getting around its original ban. The UK government has also announced plans to ban under-16s from platforms as well. Chris Luxon says legislation is being developed and will be introduced before September the 24th.
4: The key message is you kind of do need other countries to come in to support. And there's actually, you know, a lot of American states are doing it. You've seen, I think, Canada, UK, because then you've got a consistent message to those platforms.
1: Auckland Council is saying action on $30 million of screen sector funding. It will find a new way to spend the money the government had promised for soundstage upgrades at Auckland Film Studios, which the council sold to Zytec Group in January. The funds will be released back to the council and instead go on related projects that could include buildings and other studios, but not direct film grants for specific films. It's enlisted a London consultancy firm to help guide the spend. To sport now, and a big blow for the Black Ferns. Co-captain Kennedy Tokoafu will be sidelined for the entire 2026 test season after injuring her hamstring playing for the Chiefs Manawa and their Round 3 Super Rugby Aupiki loss to the Hurricanes Paw. A specialist assessment has confirmed the injury as a tear that requires surgery, which the 39-test loose forward will undergo this week. Meanwhile, Wellington Referees Association Chair Ben Van Berkel has revealed a commitment to properly document referee abuse has played a role in the removal of their services for club games in the capital. The organisation won't appoint referees to any grades between this Friday and Sunday after 19 incidents of verbal abuse this season. Warriors prop Maya Hill-Moana is facing at least 1 week on the sidelines after being charged for dangerous contact in the opening round NRLW win over the Bulldogs. And that is news and sport. I'm Susie Nordquist.
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6: Kia ora and good afternoon. Let's take a look at the short forecast for the country. For Northland and Auckland, showers some heavy with squally thunderstorms possible, mainly about the coast. Coromandel and Bay of Plenty, heavy rain with thunderstorms in Bay of Plenty at first, then showers, some heavy with thunderstorms. Gisborne and Hawke's Bay, rain later on, possibly heavy, clearing this evening south of Talaga Bay. Waikato to Wellington, including the Central High Country, also Wairarapa, Nelson and Buller. Rain or showers clearing the west from Waikato to Manawatū this evening. Grey to Fiordland, also Southland, mainly fine apart from showers in Southland until afternoon. Strong southeasterlies. Marlborough and Canterbury, rain spreading north. Heavy at times, snow possible above 400 metres in southern Canterbury. And for Otago, rain heavy in the east and snow above 400 metres inland tomorrow morning, all gradually easing to isolated showers.
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6: Ahi, ahi, Māori, I know my haere mai ki te reo e rangi o Rema. Good afternoon and welcome to The Drive Show with myself, Kat, on Rema. Thank you so much for tuning in today. It is almost 3:06 on your Monday afternoon and today is the first day of school holiday. So parents, caregivers, grandparents, I see you, I feel you, and look, it's day one, so it's quite exciting. It means less pressure, less drop-offs and pick-ups and sporting stuff. And you know what? I feel like, personally, our family has reached an incredible milestone. You see, my eldest daughter turned 14 recently, which means this is the first school holidays where we don't have to scrape to try and cover the childcare bases, you know, enlist or enroll family members to look after the kids or put them in fun programs so they don't get so bored. So it's quite fantastic, actually. However, though, holidays are expensive because kids are in close proximity to the pantry for a long period of the day. So I find that you're constantly having to restock those cupboards. You know what I'm talking about, don't you? So treats are very helpful to kind of keep them going. And I mean, homemade treats are absolutely key. And speaking of homemade treats, we will be helping you figure out what's for dinner before 5 o'clock. But I do want to talk about treats. How there are certain lollies and snacks that have been discontinued that need to be brought back. So I'm going to open the phone lines, 8168 with the keyword Rema if you want to text, 0508 474 362. In the next half hour, I want to hear from you which treat foods that have been discontinued need to be brought back. In the meantime, got music for you from Madison Watkins, and this one from One Common and Alive City, it's Hold On To You.

0: A beautiful track from Madison Watkins, You Won't. You're listening to The Drive Show on Rima with Kat. It is 13 past three on a Monday afternoon. And I want to hear from you, which treat that's been discontinued do you think needs to be brought back? You can call through now, 0508 474 362, or text through your thoughts, 8168 with the keyword Rima. Because recently, the Mars pod came back, much to people's extreme elation, and I've got to confess, it's great that it's come back because those crunchy little treats are quite nice and they have been away out of circulation for about 5 years. So that's quite a feat. But I want to talk about something that I think needs to be brought back. Now, they've tried to bring this back in a different iteration, which I have to say is not the real thing. And I am talking about the snifter. Do you remember the snifter? Now, this is Pascal's, and Cadbury, which later was acquired by Mondelez, stopped making the snifter along with Tangy Fruits and Sparkles because of significant declines in sales, declining sales. So this was discontinued in 2009. That was the year that I got married and then the year I went overseas. So I went overseas, I enjoyed a snifter or two, went overseas, came back, they're gone. And I was so disappointed because I love the crunchy coloured green candy shell, the layer of dark chocolate, and then the soft peppermint nugget centre, which actually wasn't really soft. It was quite chewy, actually. And to be fair, you did have to be careful on the old fillings, but if you sucked it long enough, you would get to that delicious core and it wouldn't wreak too much havoc on your teeth. Do you relate to what I'm talking about? Do you like the snifter? Now, you see, they tried to bring them back in a different iteration. They tried to bring them back in the form of snifter lumps. Yeah, heinous. Not the same thing. Stick to the pineapple lump. I'm all for the pineapple lump, but when you start putting other things in it, no, thank you. Not very good. Completely different to a snifter. You should have just called it a Pascal peppermint lump instead of a snifter lump because there's nothing like it. I mean, it's chewy and it's soft and it's minty, but it's not like the snifter. The snifter were the lollies that just kept on giving. First that shell, then the chocolate, and then the surprise in the middle. But what discontinued treat do you think should be brought back? I want to hear your thoughts on this. It's a serious conversation, so get in touch now, 0508 474 362. Talk to me about it, the treat that's been discontinued that you think should be brought back.
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10: You do not have because you do not ask. From James 4 verse 2. From the beginning of the Bible to its conclusion, we see absolute evidence that God answers prayer. Things that we think are impossible, God does when people pray. When we pray, we align ourselves with the purposes of God and tap into the power of the Almighty. Because we pray, God works through us in ways He wouldn't otherwise. God has made certain things dependent on prayer, things that will never be done unless we pray. Could God do whatever He chooses without our prayer? Of course. But God has determined that He will use the prayers of His people to accomplish His purposes. When we do not pray, we limit what God will do in our lives. Some may not like the sound of this, but if it were not true, what could James mean when he writes, "You do not have because you do not ask," from James 4 verse 2. Why would Paul ask some friends to pray for us that the message of the Lord may spread rapidly and be honored, that we may be delivered from wicked and evil people? From 2 Thessalonians 3 verses 1 to 2. If he did not believe their prayers had the power to change his circumstances. Both James and Paul believed that God might well withhold his hand of blessing from them if they neglected to pray. Since they wanted all the blessing available to them, they not only prayed themselves, they recruited others to pray for them. They never wanted to limit what God might be pleased to do in and through them by failing to pray. If you want all the blessing God has available, you too must pray.
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You're listening to The Drive Show with Kat, and I want to hear from you. What treat that has been discontinued do you think needs to be brought back? I've talked about the snifter. This was a delicious lolly from my childhood that disappeared in 2009 and has not yet come back. They tried to make a snifter pineapple lump or a snifter lump, but it did not hit the spot quite like the snifter, which was a delicious, crunchy kind of candy shell with a layer of dark chocolate underneath and then a nougat chewy peppermint center. These would last for hours if you were sitting in a cinema watching a movie, getting through your packet of snifters. If you dared to share them, you could still happily share one pack between two people. And you did have to be restrained in your speed of consumption to protect your fillings, I will admit that. But it was great. Delicious. Dark chocolate peppermint. Yum, yum, yum. Bring them back, I say. But what do you say? Which treat that's been discontinued do you think needs to be brought back? 8168 with the keyword Rima. Thank you for the messages that have come through. Shirley Ann said, "Hi Kat, Jaffa's at our local cafe would include one on a teaspoon, and after eating it, the whole cup of coffee was elevated. I really miss that." Yeah, that would be nice. Like a choc orange cup of coffee, a choc orange mocha, choc orange mochaccino. That sounds delicious. Very nice, Shirley Ann. Bring back the Jaffa's, I say. I think that's another thing that needs to come back. Now, someone else said, "Hey Kat, how's your day going?" "Very good, thanks. Thank you for your message. I remember Cool Fruits. They were lollies that came in a plastic honey jar type of container that you could buy at the movies. They were yum." Were they like tangy fruits? Were Cool Fruits and tangy fruits the same thing? I'm trying to remember. I tell you what, I quite like sucking on the tangy fruits, but I didn't like it when my friends decided to go to the movies. We had a big group and they sat behind me and they started using them as missiles because they were quite hard. And if they hit you on the back of the head, it did not feel good. But yes. Oh, and another vote from Peter. Thank you, Peter. I see you. Jaffa's, a chocolate orange taste sensation. So there are a few things that people reckon need to be brought back. The Jaffa. Two votes right there, plus mine makes three. But what do you say? 0508 474 362. Call through now and tell me which discontinued treat needs to be brought back. Here's Josh Wright. This is Nobody Loves Like You.

0: Josh Wright, I'm Rima. Nobody loves like you. You're listening to The Drive Show with Kat. And I reckon snifters need to be brought back. There have been a few votes for Jaffers, but what do you think about which discontinued treat needs to be brought back? Love to hear from you. 0508 474 362 is the number to call. Now, someone just dropped off and I'll try and get them on the line, see if they come through. Let's see if Stuart picks up. Hi, is that Stuart? This is Kat from Rima. How are you?
1: Oh, okay, thanks. You caught me with a mouthful.
0: Oh, well, what are you eating? Is it a treat that's still around?
1: No, it's not, Sally.
0: Look, I'm intrigued because you said the Arnott's dark chocolate and chili Tim Tams biscuit. Yep. I have never tried that, but that sounds amazing.
1: It was very good.
0: When did they bring that out and when did it stop?
1: I think it was somewhere around 2003-04, so like 20-something years ago.
0: Wow. And where did you try it in the country? Where were you when you had it?
1: I lived in Wellington.
0: Yeah.
1: Worked in the CBD. I just saw them in a supermarket once and I thought, I'll try those. And yeah. Got home and tried one. Oh, this is very good.
0: And did you just keep buying them?
1: Yeah, well, I took it to work and shared with other people and see what they thought. And they all wanted to run out and buy them.
0: And so you
1: became hard to find.
0: Yeah, so you enjoyed that for a while and then all of a sudden it just vanished?
1: Yeah, so I rang up the I-100 customer line on the label of Tim Tam biscuits and they said, oh, no, they didn't have enough sales in Australia, so they just knocked it on the head.
0: Oh, such a shame. Such a shame.
1: Yeah, it was.
0: You know, it reminds me because there was this cafe in Dunedin for a time called the Chocolate Cafe and they used to do like a chocolate chili, which was like a chili bean with like a chocolate sauce instead of like a meat sauce, and then you'd eat it with corn chips and it was actually delicious.
1: Wow.
0: Yeah, they need to put chili and chocolate more often, I reckon. Well, thank you so much for getting in touch. You have a good day, Stuart. Appreciate your feedback.
1: No problem. Thank you. Have a great day too.
0: Yeah, awesome.
1: Thanks for the program.
0: All right. Well, Stuart is a fan of the Arnott's Tim Tam with chili. What do you think should be brought back? Get in touch now, 8168 with a keyword Rima, or call through live 0508 474 362 and tell me what treat needs to be brought back. Maybe if we can get enough votes, those companies might consider it. Here's Joel Vaughan. This is Where Grace Begins.

0: begin.
1: Joel Vaughan on Rima. You're listening to The Drive Show with Kat. It's 3:35 p.m. on a Monday afternoon, and maybe you're reaching for a snack, but you're dreaming about a snack that you used to eat when you were younger that a company outrageously discontinued. Well, the good news is, if you're a fan of the Mars Pod, that is coming back after an absence in the market for 5 years. You couldn't get them in New Zealand. So that's a win for the fans of the Mars Pod. But what about fans of Snifters? Look, I do see your text on the text machine. This person said, no to Snifters, never were an option for me, sorry. So I guess that's one vote against. But I have seen quite a few comments come through that are voting for Jaffers. Helen said Jaffa and Snifters. And then someone else said Jaffers, please. That was Anne. Oh, I'm clicking the wrong button. I think we should go for the ding. And then Catherine said Jaffers. And then somebody else said Jaffers. And someone called Carol said, does anyone remember Bugles, the plain ones in the early 90s? I had to actually look this up because nothing came instantly to mind. And after doing a little bit of research, I now remember them. They are a cone-shaped corn chip. They're in a red packet with a white Bugles like logo with navy outline and then a yellow underneath it. And yeah, they're shaped like

0: 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Do you agree? I'd love to hear from you. 8168 with the keyword REMA. What discontinued treats do you think need to be brought back?
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0: This I know. It is The Drive Show with Kat on Rima. And how does this sound when COVID-19 lockdown hits Aotearoa in 2020? Jeremy and his whānau retreat to his grandparents' quiet farm near Invercargill. And while spending more time with his grandmother, Jeremy discovers she has an intriguing past. 50 years after the dawn raids of the 70s, Sophia Savea's stories of activism and Polynesian panther life blaze into reality for Jeremy and awaken a sense of purpose in him that leads to his own unexpected journey. I want to talk more about this, and I invite the incredible author to the show, Pauline Smith, to talk exactly about this beautiful book, Dawn Apology. Pauline, thank you so much for joining me today.
1: Oh, thank you, Kat.
0: So let's talk about this incredible story. And I've read it and I just think, wow, like it's not every day you write a book with your grandson. So, Pauline, let's talk about the moments that led you to writing this book.
1: Awesome. Well, kia ora, and thank you so much for having me on the show. So this book was preceded by a book called Dawn Raid, which was about the infamous dawn raids of the 1970s. And so Sophia's 13 years old in that book. And the second one, The Apology, is 50 years later. And Sophia's now a grandmother. And like you said, it's a lockdown time and her grandson comes, lives with her and learns all about these dawn raids and the Polynesian panther movement and a lot of that history around that event.
0: Wow. And so, like, your grandson wrote this with you. So how did that sort of come to be? Like, you guys decided, you know what, we really need to just continue the story?
1: Yeah, I think he watched me write the first one. He was quite young and just was really embracing that story. So he's gone through his schooling years and his friends have all read the first book. And he was very invested in that story and the history. Mm. So when it came to write the second book, we decided the main character would be a 14-year-old boy. Mm. And so I approached Brooklyn and just suggested that he might like to help bring the 14-year-old voice of a boy into it. So I've never been a 14-year-old boy.
0: No, neither have I.
1: I don't think like they do. So, yeah, it was really important to get that voice right. And so asked him and he was delighted to join in.
0: Wonderful. And now you've done it, which is quite incredible. So let's talk about this book. What do you hope people take away from it when they read it?
1: Yeah, that's a really good question, Kat. With the first one, I really wanted people to be educated because I went through a schooling system that didn't really teach Aotearoa history. Mm. And so when I learned about the dawn raids in my 40s, I really wanted people to know. It was the main purpose for writing the book. And then as part of that process, I became very involved with the Polynesian panthers and became an honorary panther. So I think I'm the southernmost panther. and we talked about the fact that the government had never apologised for the dawn raids. Mm. So we contacted the government and went through the process of having that apology enacted. So I thought that people need to learn about that as well, particularly young people. And that led to the writing of the second book.
0: Wow. So incredible. And yes, you did get the formal apology from Prime Minister Jacinda Ardern in 2021, which, you know, better late than never, but still, you know, a lot of stuff has gone down that people do need to know about. And you're right, I didn't learn about this stuff at school at all. So thank you for writing it into a book that young people can read. Well done. So what age do you think it is best suited for? Because, I mean, when I got into it, I'm like, this is great. It's like reading like almost like a little bit like the Diary of the Wimpy Kid. Like it's just very engaging. You can get right into it.
1: Yeah. So the whole My New Zealand Story series by Scholastic, there are 30 titles and they all tell about famous New Zealand events through the eyes of a child writing a diary. So aimed about sort of 8 to 15-year-olds. However, in saying that, just like when you read it, it's for everybody.
0: Awesome. Well, that's the next question that we need the answer to, and that is where can people get a copy of this book?
1: So any good bookseller, so yeah, any major booksellers and also online, available and very available as it's just been released.
0: Excellent. And another question, just before we wrap up, what's next for you? What are you working on next?
1: Yeah, so because the Dawn Raid history has become very important to me, I'm now working on a factual text about the full history of the Dawn Raid. So lots and lots of people's stories and opinions and views, bringing it all together in a big publication that, yeah, draws all those stories together.
0: Wow. Well, well done. Pauline Smith joining me, the author of The Dawn Raid, The Apology, My New Zealand Story. It's a great read for children and adults alike. Congratulations. Thank you so much. And of course, you can get it at all your good bookstores, Dawn Raid, The Apology. Thank you, Pauline.
1: Awesome. Thank you so much, Kate.
0: And if you would like to get your hands on the studio copy, you can go in the draw to win by texting through 8168. Put the keyword Rima in front and the word apology, and that'll get you in the draw to win an amazing book. A great read for young people, quite educational for adults, but a great school holiday read. So if you'd like to get in the draw, again, text 8168 with the keyword Rima and then the word apology to win yourself a copy of the book.
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8: I'm Katie Markar. I love it when you're watching a mystery or a thriller on TV, and you think you've got it all figured out, and then, surprise, there's a twist. Sometimes we think we know the Bible, but if we slow down, it can surprise us if we listen. In John 1, we hear about the light shining in the darkness. We're excited to learn more about the Word and the life it brings. John 1, 6 then says, "And there was a man sent from God." We're all ready, we think we know who it is, we think it's Jesus, but there's a twist. This man is John. The evangelist surprises us by introducing us to John the Baptist, whose job is to prepare the way for the light. The evangelist slows the story down, builds some excitement, and keeps us on our toes. There's so much we can learn from the Bible if we slow down and read it with eyes of wonder and faith. I'm Katie Markar from the Theology Program at the University of Otago.
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0: King on Rima. I've got Jesus. That's all we need. You're listening to The Drive Show with Kat. Great to have your company. And just before we get to Lapani's song Pocket Full of Love, who is a Kiwi artist that we enjoy here on Rima, the People's Choice Awards are back for 2026. And he's actually one of the contenders. Rima wants to celebrate excellence in Christian music with you. So who do you want to honour as your favourite New Zealand artist? This year, there are two categories to vote in. You can vote for your Artist of the Year with Joshua McGregor, Lapani, Marley Sola, Omega Levine and Beck Nelson making the finals. And up-and-coming artists are being celebrated as well with the Emerging Artist of the Year. So you can vote for either Oscar Ironside, Mon Bunjeni, Thursday Collective, Lily Lynn Scott and Sophia Speedy. How cool is that? So let's lift up homegrown artists with your vote in the People's Choice Awards, helping Kiwi Christian artists to be heard not only here but in New Zealand. Not only here in New Zealand but worldwide as well. And here's Lapani with his track Pocket Full of Love on Rima. Vote at rima.co.nz before the 31st of July for your People's Choice Awards.
1: My friends say I sing too much about heartbreaks, but my mistakes are the only way that my mixtapes can mean anything to me. 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
1: In this update, a deluge is expected for Marlborough and North Canterbury from about now, with a red heavy rain warning running until early Wednesday. The bad weather is now moving north after flooding homes and businesses overnight in Waitaki, which is still in a state of emergency. Met Services' John Law says thunderstorms could accompany downfalls.
2: But it's a heavy rainfall around the Kaikoura region, especially up in towards the hills. We could find as much as 250 to 350 millimetres of rainfall.
1: Emergency Management Minister Mark Mitchell says he will go to Marlborough today.
3: The Blenheim ECC has been stood up. They are being prepared. And, you know, I just want to acknowledge all our first responders. They are very good at identifying where we may need people and pre-positioning them.
1: Bottom trawling will go if the Greens form the next government under its promise to better protect fisheries. The party has released its Rivers and Oceans policy, which includes a pledge to make 30% of our coastal waters protected marine areas. It also wants to overhaul the quota system to preserve an abundance of fish. Co-leader Marama Davidson says methods like bottom trawling and set netting are destroying our oceans.
4: New Zealand is the only country still bottom trawling in the South Pacific. Just 10 companies now own 78% of all fishing quota.
1: NZTA's decisions on safety barriers are being described as impossibly hard. Decades-old median barriers are swapped across Auckland's highway network for safer, more modern ones, but not immediately upgraded elsewhere in the country. A coronial report into a horrific triple fatal crash when a truck ploughed through the median on State Highway 1 between Bombay and Ramarama recommended nationwide replacement. Road safety spokesperson Dylan Thompson says NZTA's had to choose between improving high-risk areas or having roads with no barriers.
5: It's a really, really tough question to have to weigh up and decide where the investment in barriers is actually going to be best.
1: A charity says the harm towards animals during domestic violence is worse and more common than many realise. The party is promising to make coercion using pets a criminal offence and give police powers to take them. Pet Refuge says 53% of women delay leaving domestic violence, fearing a family pet will be harmed. Founder Julie Chapman says an animal is killed in a quarter of cases.
6: The level of sadistic abuse that we see and hear through our work at the Pet Refuge would sicken New Zealanders.
1: The Mental Health Foundation says Minister Matt Doocy deserves a pat on the back over the passing of a major law reform. A revamp of a 30-year-old bill was finalised in Parliament at the weekend. It includes protections for mothers and newborns, the end of secluding young people alongside safeguards for adults. Foundation Chief Executive Sean Robinson is relieved it's passed pre-election.
7: There's some very big steps forward here for people experiencing mental distress, giving people the right to have a say in their own care.
1: To sport now, an instant World Cup classic between two football powerhouses at one of the sport's most famous cauldrons. England have clung on to beat Mexico 3-2 after 12 minutes of second half added time at Mexico City's Azteca Stadium. A Jude Bellingham brace and a Harry Kane penalty have proven enough for the English to advance to a quarter final against Norway. Some intriguing discussions around the All Blacks selection table as they ponder the best approach for week two of the test season. The Dave Rennie-coached side meet Italy in Wellington on Saturday. The Italians coming to the country after a poor loss to Japan. Assistant coach and selector Neil Barnes says whether to rotate or make minimal changes has been a hot topic with Rennie and Sir Graham Henry. And that is News and Sport. I'm Susie Nordquist.
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9: Kia ora and good afternoon. Let's take a look at the short forecast for the country. For Northland and Auckland, showers some heavy with squally thunderstorms possible, mainly about the coast. Coromandel and Bay of Plenty, heavy rain with thunderstorms in Bay of Plenty at first, then showers, some heavy with thunderstorms. Gisborne and Hawke's Bay, rain later on, possibly heavy, clearing this evening south of Talaga Bay. Waikato to Wellington, including the Central High Country, also Wairarapa, Nelson and Buller. Rain or showers clearing the west from Waikato to Manawatu this evening. Grey to Fiordland, also Southland, mainly fine apart from showers in Southland until afternoon. Strong southeasterlies. Marlborough and Canterbury, rain spreading north. Heavy at times, snow possible above 400 metres in southern Canterbury. And for Otago, rain heavy in the east and snow above 400 metres inland tomorrow morning, all gradually easing to isolated showers.
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9: Ahi ahi marie, no mai haere mai. 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Welcome. Great to have your company. 4:06 on your Monday afternoon. And today I'm very grateful that the aerobics competition over the weekend went well for my daughter. We went down to Morrinsville and she competed in two different categories. One was with her team of five sport aerobics competitors. They did a team routine and then she did an individual routine. And guess what? She came out with gold in both categories. But you know what was the best thing about the whole experience? Last year she was getting 13 points. It's kind of like gymnastic grading. If you've never seen competitive aerobics, just combine dance with your grapevine style gym aerobics and a bit of gymnastics and you've got sport aerobics. A 90 second routine. But the best thing about this is she was scoring 13, 14 last year. And this year, she beat her previous score and got a 15 and then a 16.1, which is so cool. So very proud mum I am indeed today. And just pleased that she is improving on herself. Because, right, we're not really competing against everybody else. I mean, it is nice to win a gold medal, but when we can improve on ourselves, that's a real win. Well, it's great to have your company this afternoon. Another win this afternoon is getting dinner made. That's always a challenge. And if you're wondering what's for dinner tonight, can I encourage you to text in the ingredients you have in your fridge or pantry and I will put Michael Garvey to the test just before 5 o'clock on our segment What's for Dinner? 8168 with the keyword REMA. Before then though, I've got some faith news, an incredible rescue story which I'll share with you in 2 songs time. In the meantime, here's Zach Williams and Ben Fuller. This is Wait For Me on Rema.

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0: Joshua McGregor on Rima Runs You. You're listening to The Drive Show with Kat. It's almost 16 past four, and he is another contender for Artist of the Year, the People's Choice Awards, which is back for 2026. So cast your vote before the 31st of July at rima.co.nz. Right now, though, I've got an incredible rescue story out of Las Vegas, in fact. Imagine entering the world in a flood tunnel beneath the streets of Las Vegas. Well, that's exactly how one baby made his entrance, and he owes his life to some quick-thinking firefighters. Emergency crews were called after reports of a woman in labor inside one of the city's flood control tunnels happened. And then when firefighter paramedic Eric Paul arrived, he was handed a newborn who wasn't breathing. Fortunately, the baby's umbilical cord and placenta were still attached. So he was working away in this cramped tunnel. He quickly cleared the baby's airway, stimulated him, and clamped the cord so he could access him properly. Within moments, the baby began breathing and was found to be healthy. And then the mum and baby were taken to hospital and are expected to make a full recovery. And firefighters say the rescue is incredible, but it also highlights the dangers of people sheltering in flood tunnels. So this woman and her baby were sleeping rough. I mean, the woman was sleeping rough and the baby was born into a very rough environment. And the thing about flood tunnels is that over there they have flash floods, which can strike at any time without warning. So thankfully, the story has a very happy ending. It made the headlines on Fox News. And isn't it great that this baby is healthy and that these amazing firefighters could step in at just the right time? A miraculous recovery of that tiny wee baby. Well, on the way, I've also got an incredible story of a 180 turn when it comes to someone's testimony.
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5: 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I want to encourage you, make sure your heart is pure before God. 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

0: 3:63, how much longer on Rima? 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It's 4:27pm on a Monday afternoon. And I just want to encourage you, never stop praying for people, especially people that the world has given up on, that they think are unreachable, because this story is just proof that people can do complete 180 turnarounds. So a woman called Alex, known to thousands of people online as Alex Reads Tarot, has recently stepped away from tarot card reading with her new faith in Jesus. So she has given up nearly 1 million followers and announced on her social media platform that she was giving up this occult practice and following her newfound faith in Christ. And so she's a popular TikTok influencer, formerly known as Alex Reads Tarot. She changed her name to Alex in the Ordinary, and has now become Alex Belongs to Christ. Quite incredible, really. And so she's put up a 10-minute video talking about her spiritual transformation. And I've got a little bit of audio to play for you. Have a listen to this.
1: Changing her name from Alex Reads Tarot to Alex in the Ordinary.
2: Over the past nearly a year, my faith has become the most important thing in my life. Through that journey, I've spent a lot of time reflecting, questioning, praying, and trying to understand my faith more and where God was starting to lead me. And sometimes we think we're headed in one direction, and over time we find ourselves going somewhere a little bit different.
1: Ain't that the truth? I mean, so many people who you would never think would become followers of Jesus, never think would turn their life around, end up becoming not just casual Christians that go to church occasionally, but like devoted Christians.
0: I think this is so fantastic. She also went on to say, this hasn't been an overnight change. This has been a gradual journey that has slowly changed the way I see my life and faith. But she said that she has been getting a bit of criticism online, but has quoted John 15:18, if the world hates you, keep in mind that it hated me first, which is Jesus speaking. And if the world hates you, remember it hated Jesus first. They crucified him. And what I've been working through with Jesus is, she said, the truth of his crucifixion. So she's also said that she does know, when it comes to truth, that Jesus Christ has saved my life, and I can no longer ignore that reality, which is why she has now stepped away from her former practices and now wants to use her social media presence to point others to Christ. So I think that's such a win. I bet the angels are just cheering for joy. It's such an amazing thing, right? Such a huge 180 turnaround. And she did also mention in some of her posts that she wanted to thank people that had been praying for her. So often you'll see online that there are people involved with pretty dark stuff. And then when the Christians get on there and they troll them, that's not great. But when they start saying, I care about you, this is dark, I'm going to pray for you, it's actually a beautiful thing when Christians actually see someone that is going down a dark path and responds by lifting up that person in prayer. Not assailing them with judgment, but actually praying for people, because no one is beyond saving. How cool is that? Here's Matt Maher. This is The Way You Love Me.

0: Ma, The Way You Love Me on Rima. You're listening to The Drive Show with Kat. And isn't that a great reminder how much we are loved by God, by our Lord Jesus, who laid his life down for us? So incredible. Well, another thing that's really fun to listen to and is very insightful, in fact, when it comes to the questions like, is Jesus coming back next week, the rapture versus the second coming, is the podcast by our very own Gary, who is a very tall man. So the Very Tall Man podcast has dropped. The first episode is up online at rima.co.nz. And Gary is interviewing Ashley Church on this episode, asking those questions about the rapture and when Jesus is coming back. I mean, he's talked about what about sometime this year, and also highlighting the difference between the rapture and the second coming. And are you sure enough of your answer on this to bet your house on it? I mean, I wouldn't advise betting, but sounds like it's a very insightful discussion. So make sure you check it out if you're curious, as he chats with Ashley Church, who is a strong cup of coffee with strong views. So I can't wait to listen to it. I need to set aside a little bit of time, but that is up online right now. A Very Tall Man, the podcast, and new conversations drop every Wednesday. But get ahead of the game, listen back to last week's one, and then you'll be all ready for this week's one.
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0: 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Great to have your company. And in the next 10 minutes, I'll be catching up with Michael Garvey from Foodprint to help you figure out what's for dinner. So feel free to get in touch and share what you've got in your fridge or pantry, and we'll see what we can come up together. 8168 with the keyword Rima. Well, I have an awesome opportunity for you budding photographers, or maybe you're semi-professional. If you love taking pictures and you want to see one of your photos featured in the Rima Media calendar, that means it'll be in the homes of New Zealanders and beyond. Once again, you have the opportunity to enter the calendar photo competition today. There are two categories for the 2027 calendars. For the first time, Rima Media is going to be producing a New Zealand landscapes calendar or a New Zealand flora and fauna. So you can enter both of them. You can enter as many pictures as you like, and each winning photo will receive a $50 prize voucher. And as well as that, you will, of course, have your photo as part of the Rima Media calendar. And I will be putting that in my house next year as well. So if you'd like to enter and tell your friends and family as well, head to rima.co.nz.
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6: We live in a world addicted to grand gestures. Social media loves it. The dramatic donation, the public apology, the grand act of kindness. But behind the spotlight, it's the small, quiet choices that matter most. The truth is, obedience doesn't trend, it transforms. Hi, I'm Bernie Diamond, and welcome again to Fresh. So imagine that a young man saves for months to buy his mother a beautiful gift. But when he gives it to her, she smiles and says, "What I really wanted was for you to spend some time with me." He gave her something costly, but he missed the one thing her heart longed for. Isn't that how we can be with God sometimes? 1 Samuel chapter 15, verse 22. But Samuel answered, "Which pleases the Lord more, burnt offerings and sacrifices, or obeying his commands? It's better to obey the Lord than to offer sacrifices to him. It's better to listen to him than to offer the fat from the rams." Samuel spoke those words to King Saul of Israel after he disobeyed God. Well, Saul had partially obeyed, but in the end, partial obedience is still disobedience. It's so easy to go through the motions, sing the songs, lift your hands in worship, drop cash into the offering, and yet for our hearts still not to be truly all in. And how can you tell if you're all in? By what you do, by how you live your life. Sacrifices cost you things. Obedience costs you your life. It is better to obey the Lord than to offer sacrifices to him. It's better to listen to him than to offer the fat from the rams. In truth, obedience is the highest form of worship. That's God's word, fresh for you today. And the word of God is so powerful, isn't it? So don't forget that I'd love to send you these fresh devotional messages every day. They're completely free. Just stop by at freshdevotional.org to subscribe. 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But this is the very last week that this particular one will be available, so don't miss out. Again, that web address is freshdevotional.org.
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0: It's the Drive Show with Kat on Rima, and let's be honest, at this time of the day, people get hungry. Often thinking, what am I going to make for dinner tonight? And perhaps your fridge is looking a bit sad, you haven't yet done your weekly shop and you want to make things stretch further. Well, the good news is Michael Garvey and myself are here to help. She's joined me from Food Print to help you rescue what you've got in your fridge. And Michael, thank you for joining me today. I am going to send some interesting ingredients your way. Right. Very wintry, in fact. We're talking silver beet from the garden, onions, lemon, some chickpeas and some pasta in the pantry.
1: Oh yeah, this is going to make a really good dish. And again, it's one of these things that you look at those ingredients and think, how on earth do those come together? But they will, and they will be great.
0: Okay.
1: So we're going to chop up those onions, kind of go into like those half moons, keep them a bit bigger for this one, and start frying them off in some olive oil until they start to get soft and clear. Pop some salt and pepper in with them as well. Then you're going to get your lemon, grate the rind off it. You want to use the really small, you know, that small, small side of the grater.
0: Yeah, the tiny one.
1: The tiniest one. That's going to be best for this because you sort of want the flavour to come through but not necessarily the texture with this one. And then you'll also juice the lemon.
0: Wow.
1: And put probably half of the lemon juice in with the rind and the onions. Then you'll add in your chopped up silver beet and drain off that can of chickpeas and pour that in too. You'll just want to sort of mix this through until that silver beet softens. You don't want it to go like really, really limp and wilted. You sort of want it to have a bit of texture with it.
0: And so we're going for cooked veggie, not cooked, slime.
1: Yeah, exactly. And then you'll stir through some cooked pasta. Obviously, just use the instructions on the packet of pasta for how long you're going to cook that, depending on what you've got, because it's... You can use sort of a spaghetti, you can use a macaroni, whatever you've got with this one. And then when you serve it, you'll just squeeze over a little bit more of that lemon juice and sprinkle it, of course, just for you, Kat. We've got some Parmesan cheese going on top.
0: Oh, Parmesan cheese. I like the sound of that. And would you salt and pepper this to taste?
1: Yeah, 100%. So you're going to put some salt and pepper in with those onions when they're cooking, and then probably again at the end or like when you're serving. Just make sure you kind of keep tasting it as you go.
0: I would never have thought to do this. It sounds like it would have too much zing, but you're telling me this is like a refreshing and delicious take on winter pasta?
1: Exactly. You know how sometimes pastas feel so heavy, like thick, creamy sauces or that like meaty tomato? This is going to feel like a really kind of light pasta dish, which sounds wild, right? Because we don't really think of pasta as being light. But yeah, this one is just going to be really refreshing, and that citrus zing will get it for you.
0: Yum. Well, I can't wait to try this. This is very new to me. Winter pasta featuring lemons. And thank you so much, Michael Garvey, for joining me to help figure out what's for dinner. And if people would like to get more information about what you do or to grab some rescued food, where can people go?
1: They can check out the Food Print app, which is free to download in the Apple App Store and on Google Play.

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1: In this update, China is understood to have warned our government it is planning a nuclear-capable missile test within the next 24 hours in the South Pacific. Our newsroom understands China has told the Beehive today of the imminent test. The same day, Australia and Fiji inked a new defence pact. Australian media are reporting it involves a nuclear missile with a dummy warhead, although it's not clear where the test will be made. Earlier today, Prime Minister Chris Luxon said cabinets had early discussions about joining the Australian-Fijian pact. The Greens want to beef up water regulations, including clamping down on nitrate levels in fresh water. If elected, the party is promising stronger national standards for fresh water, more robust rules for wastewater discharges, and phasing out synthetic nitrogen fertiliser. Co-leader Marama Davidson says the policy will protect human and ecological health from harm caused by corporate greed.
2: We want to lower the nitrate levels tenfold to 1.3 milligrams per litre. At the moment, it's at 11.3.
1: A view the Indian Prime Minister's arrival this week will be a green flag for investors. Narendra Modi is flying into Auckland on Friday, roughly 2 months after the New Zealand-India Free Trade Agreement was signed in India. On the day-long visit, he'll speak with opposite number Chris Luxon and meet business leaders. It's the first visit from an Indian leader in 40 years. India-New Zealand Business Council Chair Edwin Poole says it sends a strong signal.
3: When the leaders of nations shake hands and commit to things, it gives a lot of confidence for businesses to invest and engage in that space.
1: A suggestion: if we move to restrict voting to citizens only, it should come into force at around three elections' time. New Zealand First has announced it will campaign on ending voting rights for permanent residents. Leader Winston Peters says voting should be a privilege for those who have sworn allegiance to New Zealand. Wellington barrister Graham Egler says having a long run-in before the change would allow people who want to become citizens time to do so.
4: And so that, you know, our citizenship authorities aren't suddenly overwhelmed with a lot of urgent applications for people trying to vote at the next election.
1: An advocate says Auckland's highway safety upgrade should roll out nationwide. Swaps to decade-old regional median barriers should be completed this month. But elsewhere, older systems are only switched at need or when funding allows. 2 years ago, a truck ploughed through a wire barrier on State Highway 1 between Bombay and Ramarama, killing three Samoan seasonal workers and prompting a coroner's call to replace them countrywide. Break NZ Development Director Caroline Perry says many roads are unsafe.
5: We have still got a significant amount of the road network that need barriers in place that don't have anything.
1: Changes to the ever more popular Christchurch Marathon for 2027, with numbers more than doubling in the past 3 years. The 42.2 kilometres were previously run in four laps of the CBD, but next year we'll switch to a two-lap course extending further east to make the red zone a racetrack. Director Chris Cox says more than 10,000 runners are expected.
6: The extension will be, you'll go across at Fitzgerald Ave, takes you through the old red zone, following those walkways, right through to just opposite Kerr's Reach, returning via the river back onto the old course.
1: To sport now and straight shooting, All Blacks assistant coach Neil Barnes is joining the chorus of those calling for a stop to referee abuse. Wellington Rugby could be forced to cancel all club games this weekend after referees withdrew their services following mounting cases of verbal abuse.
7: It's not acceptable at any level. At the end of the day, they're going to make mistakes. So are we. And so, you know, people have got to get off their backs. We can't play the game without them. So, control what you can control and leave those people to do their job.
1: And that is news and sport. I'm Susie Nordquist.
0: 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Rima Weather.
8: Oh, Mario, good evening. Let's take a look at the short forecast for the country for tonight and tomorrow. For Northland, Auckland, Coromandel and Bay of Plenty, showers some heavy and possibly thundery with hail. For Gisborne and Hawke's Bay, rain possibly heavy, easing to isolated showers tonight. Showers becoming widespread in Gisborne Lake tomorrow. Waikato to Manawatu, including the central high country, scattered showers clearing to fine this evening. Showers returning to Waikato tomorrow. Honowhenua to Wellington and Wairarapa, occasional rain, possibly heavy in Wairarapa tomorrow. Nelson, Marlborough and Canterbury, periods of heavy rain, especially for Marlborough. Easing in Canterbury tomorrow, snow possible above 800 metres in southern Canterbury until tomorrow. Buller to Fiordland, mainly fine with occasional rain for Buller, severe gale southeasterlies in exposed places. And for Otago and Southland, mostly cloudy with a few showers, rain for Otago, heavy about the coast, easing to drizzle later today.
0: From the Bible. I pray that you will understand the incredible greatness of God's power for us who believe in Him. This is the same mighty power that raised Christ from the dead and seated Him in the place of honor at God's right hand in the heavenly realms. Now He is far above any ruler or authority or power or leader or anything else, not only in this world, but also in the world to come. Words to live by. On Rima.
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8: 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It is 5:06 on a Monday. Thank you so much for tuning in. And I have finished 365 days of gratitude. I started a gratitude journey inspired by Fergus Turnbull behind Thankfulness Week at Thankfulness Week last year or just after, and I have finished, and I'm going to read to you my very last post. Day 365, I'm grateful for Thankfulness Week and the joy that brings through this initiative. I was in a dark place mentally last year, and completing 365 days of gratitude has really helped me shift my mindset because I have so much to be grateful to God for. I just sometimes get bogged down by feelings. Life has its ups and downs, and the past decade has thrown immense grief at me through the loss of so many loved ones. But the beauty of this kind of grief is that to feel so much pain, it means you have loved so large. I am thankful to have had the privilege of being loved by some wonderful family members, and I am grateful to Jesus that one day I'll see them again. Until then, I will keep thanking God, Earthside, and remember to count my blessings. And can I encourage you, if you're having a dark time at the moment, try it. 365 days of gratitude, where you share one thing with someone to keep you accountable or online, if social media is your thing, to be thankful for over a whole year. It really did help me. And the post picture that I put up was the verse from Philippians chapter 4, verses 6 to 8, about not being anxious about anything, but by everything through prayer and petition with thanksgiving, let your requests be made known to God. So cool. Well, coming up this hour, I've got some wonderful things in store for you. Catching up with Jenny Horse, the CEO of Upside Youth Mentoring. She's going to be giving top tips for connecting with kids these school holidays. I've also got a hot take from veterinarian Dr. Heidi Ward-McGrath on osteoarthritis and joint pain in pets, so signs, treatment and prevention. But before all that, a Bible Society verse of the day on the way in 2 songs time. After this, from Freddie Cash, this is Jesus All Along. This is Rhema.

0: It's the Drive Show on Rima with Kat. Great to have your company this evening. And just around the corner, I'll be getting a hot take from resident pet expert and veterinarian, Dr. Heidi Ward-McGrath. And this is about osteoarthritis and joint health in our pets. How can we help keep our pets safe from this, protect them, but also recognize the symptoms of trouble and mitigate those symptoms in our lovely furry friends? So stick around for that. Right now, though, it's time to take a look at today's Bible Society verse of the day. And today we're in the book of Isaiah, chapter 40, verse 8. The grass withers and the flowers fade, but the word of our God stands forever. What an encouraging verse that all the promises of God stand forever. Nothing can change what's in his book. And Isaiah 40 is an interesting part in the story of the Israelites. It's a major turning point, shifting from warnings of judgment to words of profound comfort for God's exiled and weary people. The prophet contrasts the fragile, temporary nature of human empires and suffering with the absolute certainty of God's promises. And this is great for us because we do live in a world that's in constant flux. Everything's changing, technology's shifting quickly, trends come and go, and in the blink of an eye, our health fluctuates as well. Relationships can break down and change, and it can be exhausting to build your life on things that are constantly fading away. But here we are reminded in Isaiah chapter 40 that there is one thing that we can stand on, a firm foundation, and that is the Word of God. When everything around us is up in the air, nothing can change God's promises, His truth, and His love for you, which is demonstrated in Christ Jesus. So that's encouraging. If you'd like to read around that, that's from Isaiah chapter 40, verse 8. The grass withers and the flowers fade, but the word of our God stands forever.
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7: This is Susie Holt with Chocolate and God. In Psalm 5 it says, "But let all those rejoice who put their trust in you." You don't have to wait for your answer to get here. Start rejoicing now. I've learned that in most cases, our faith grows as we speak it and as we rejoice in the God who can pour out his favour on our lives. When you pray and ask God, and you know you are asking within his will, then praise him for his answer and favour before you get it. Until God tells you no, you need to be open to his answer. Don't decide for him by lacking in faith. If his answer is no, it is because he has a better plan that you don't know about yet. But always have confidence that his answer is on the way. Whatever it is you're praying for today or struggling with, take comfort today and rest in who he is. Praise him because you can trust him. Let's do something together and take the 30-day challenge and be in the Word every day. 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

0: It's The Drive Show on Rima with Kat. Great to have your company tonight. Now, when I was nannying in the UK, part of my nanny duties was to take a beautiful black lab for a walk. It was prescribed by his vet to go for a walk each day after doing 6 months of intensive hydrotherapy, because it turned out that this dog had put on quite a bit of weight, had to lose that weight after getting osteoarthritis. So I thought this would be a great topic to put to our expert, our veterinarian, Dr. Heidi Ward-McGrath, who knows all about pet health and well-being. So let's talk about this in animals. For example, Heidi, when it comes to pets, what are the things you should look out for that are symptomatic that a pet has got some kind of osteoarthritis or they are suffering from joint pain?
1: Hi, well, good evening, Kat. So early recognition of pain is really vital. So arthritis doesn't always present something as obvious as limping. Mm. Often the first signs are actually really, really subtle. So there's a couple of things I tell our clients to look out for. So their dog may be just a little bit slower when they get up out of bed in the morning. They can be reluctant to jump up in the car or a little bit hesitant on going upstairs. When they sit, they'll sit off to one side, perhaps a little bit uneven, and sometimes they just can be a little bit less playful, or sometimes they can even be a bit grumpy. So those are often signs of pain rather than just ageing.
0: Interesting. And is this the same for dogs as well as cats, or is it different with cats?
1: Cats are a little bit different. I call them closet sickies. So cats will often sleep, you know, 18, 20 hours a day, and it takes a lot for an owner to notice that a cat is quite painful. But one way I love to teach people is if you run your hand really slowly and gently down their back either side of their spine, and they have a really negative flinch response, or they may hiss or flinch quite badly over their spine, in the middle of their thoracic spine or down in their lumbar, then that can indicate pain in a cat.
0: Wow.
1: The same as they don't want to jump up. You know, they'll go to jump on the chair and they get their front paws up and then they look at you and think, oh, nah.
0: Yeah, can you pick me up, please? I don't actually want to do that. Well, this is quite tough to consider this, because you don't want your animals to be in pain. So when it comes to treating an injury, obviously prevention is probably the key here, but when it comes to the fact that you've diagnosed it, what are we talking about here? Are we talking about pain relief medication, or, like I said, hydrotherapy, which would be quite expensive, I believe, to try and put a dog on a treadmill in a pool, but I'm not sure.
1: Yeah, we've got a hydrotherapy tank and treadmill at VetCare.
0: So, wow.
1: We have an English-trained physiotherapist, and we do exactly that for our patients. It's a wonderful multimodal approach. There's certainly some very good pet rehab specialist people around New Zealand. Certainly the multimodal approach from a holistic point of view is really great for treating osteoarthritis. It means you don't rely on just painkillers alone. So we combine weight management with clinical nutrition and rehab exercises. Hydrotherapy is marvellous, pet massage. We do electric acupuncture where that's appropriate. And then we prescribe joint supplements and, of course, pain relief.
0: So it's really like how you would treat a human as well, because it sounds like all the things that your physio would tell you to do if you were having arthritis, like lose weight, strengthen the joints by doing the right muscular training, avoid too much impact, and, yeah, look at your whole body, like as a whole, what you're taking in.
1: That's right. Every kg that the dogs carry places quite a significant amount of stress on their joints, particularly, you know, their hips, their elbows, their knees and their spine. So keeping your dog lean is one of the most effective things that you can do to reduce the risk of osteoarthritis, and if they have osteoarthritis, to help mitigate the pain.
0: Wow. Thank you so much. I feel like this is very insightful, and I understand that if people do want to reach out and get some more specialist help, they can find you online at vetcarevets.co.nz. Is that correct?
1: Yes, that's wonderful. Thanks, Kat. Happy to chat.
0: Thank you so much. Dr. Heidi Ward-McGrath joining me for a hot take on pet health when it comes to osteoarthritis and joint well-being.

0: Reamer.
1: I just like that it's real and that Reamer appeals to people of all denominations. I just get really encouraged.
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0: Chris, Inside Outside on Rima. What a throwback, that tune. You're listening to The Drive Show with Kat. And it is school holidays, and with politicians considering a social media ban for under 16s, the debate isn't just about what young people should spend less time doing. It's also about what they should spend more time doing. Youth mentoring charity Upside says the answer is surprisingly simple: meaningful face-to-face relationships. And as the school holidays begin, Upside Youth Mentoring is encouraging families to use the break to reconnect with their young people in the real world. So on the way, I'll be joined by the CEO of Upside Youth Mentoring, Jenny Horst, to give us some tips on how to reconnect with our kids in this fast-paced world.
1: The intrepid explorer creeps forward to capture the perfect picture of the usually elusive kiwi bird. They take a step, then an unknown sound ruins the moment. No kiwi, no picture.
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6: Hi, Bryce here from Christians for Israel, New Zealand. 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
8: Today we're looking at Psalm 43. It's a short psalm, but it's full of honesty. The kind of honesty that

0: about how they feel. And that's one of the reasons I love the Psalms. They're not glossy or polished. They don't try to sell us a picture of life with God that's all sunshine and smooth sailing. They're earthy. They're honest. They reflect the real world, a world where people suffer, where things go wrong, where we feel downcast and disturbed. The Psalms give us permission to bring all of that to God without pretending. But Psalm 43 doesn't end where it begins. After talking about the pain and the struggle, the psalmist finishes with these words.
1: Why, my soul, are you downcast? Why so disturbed within me? Put your hope in God, for I will yet praise him, my Saviour and my God.
0: So the psalm starts with pain, but it ends with praise. The writer of the psalm doesn't deny their problems, they name them honestly, but they also choose to lift their eyes to God. They choose hope. They choose trust. They choose to praise the one who is their Saviour and their God. And I think that's a pattern we can follow. When life is hard, we don't have to sugarcoat things. We can be honest with the Lord about our struggles, our fears, and our disappointments. But we don't have to stay there. Like the psalmist, we can turn our hearts towards hope. We can remind ourselves of who God is. We can choose to praise him even before the circumstances change. So whatever you're facing today, remember the pattern of Psalm 43. Start with pain, but end with praise.
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0: It is Rima. You're listening to The Drive Show with Kat. And with politicians considering a social media ban for under 16s, the debate isn't just about what young people should spend less time doing. It's about what they should spend more time doing as well. Youth mentoring, Upside says the answer is surprisingly simple: meaningful face-to-face relationships. So I welcome to the show the CEO of Upside Youth Mentoring, Jenny Horst, to join us now to talk about ways you can improve connection. Kia ora, Jenny. Thank you for joining us.
1: Kia ora. Great to be here.
0: Okay, so there's a lot of discussion out there about restricting social media, but you guys are asking a different question. If young people are spending less time online, what should they be doing instead to occupy their time?
1: Yeah, look, more than putting in place all kinds of protections around digital devices, it's about connection. Mm. So protection and connection. And I think the key question we need to be asking is, rather than fighting to get them off their devices, is give them a reason to look up. Let's offer something more meaningful. It's interesting, Dr. Gordon Neufeld says that the young people today, we want to immunise them against digital devices, but actually what will help with that is a well-satiated child. And what he means is they're actually heat-seeking missiles for connection. And if we can provide a trusted adult in their corner, it really helps to mitigate that and really feed that deep need.
0: I like that. I like that word, trusted adult. And I'll get to that in just a second. But it's interesting that you mentioned this, because recently I had a bit of a situation with my own 14-year-old where I discovered she'd been mindlessly scrolling TikTok, even though she isn't actually subscribed to any social media platforms. And she'd been hiding it from us. She said she was doing her homework. And then when we looked at the history, well, nope, she was on TikTok. And I said to her, you can't be doing that. She said, but what else can I do? I'm bored. Mm. And I think there's that challenge, right? You want to be offering them something to do that's actually an appealing alternative to mindless scrolling. So let's talk about this trusted adult. Like, what do you mean by that?
1: Oh, look, it's actually a lot simpler than we imagine. It's being present. I think, you know, as a trusted adult, we want to be in our child's life or a young person's life, we think we need to turn up as a psychologist or a counsellor to solve the problems that they're facing. But actually being present is incredibly powerful, and being ready to have conversations when they're ready. And offering an alternative, like it's walk the dog, bake a cake together, play some board games, explore the beach. They'll remember much more what you did with them than what you bought them, for example, as children. I mean, we'll remember that as adults now, as we look back on our childhood. It's those experiences that stay with us. I have a 20 and 22-year-old. My 22-year-old is less conversational. I tend to just go and plonk myself on the edge of his bed, sit on his bed and say, hey, so what's going on there? Are you looking at anything interesting on your screen? Oh, Clash of Clans, you know. Who's winning? Are you nailing them? Are you winning? I just kind of inject myself into their world and find ways to build connection there, and then it kind of easily segues out of that into some real-world conversations, which is quite lovely.
0: What do you think would be some good ways to tackle the, oh, I don't want to do that? Like, if you did suggest, hey, why don't we go for a walk with a dog, or let's go jump on the trampoline together, or let's watch a football match together, and they're like, no, that's boring, no, I don't want to do that, I don't want to hang out with you, what would you suggest would be a way to deal with that?
1: It's a real challenge for parents, especially, you know, as they move to sort of preteen, teenage years. One of the ways to do that is, it's been called forced play, but actually it's probably not a very nice term.
0: No.
1: It basically just means...
0: it sounds bad.
1: you definitely don't want to force your child to play. But what you do want to do is recognise that you can be quite persuasive by the tone and the posture. And the way I've done this through my parenting is to say, right, guys, we're going to the beach this weekend. What time suits you guys, you know? Mm. And is it morning or afternoon? And I just say, and they'll say, oh, I've got this on. No, we're going to do this thing. Let's do it. Come on, guys. You get to choose the beach. So it's kind of being inspiring rather than trying to compel or persuade.
0: And it sounds like you're giving them a choice within the lack of choice. So it's like, you've made a decision that we're going to do this thing, but you're going to give them a few options within that framework.
1: Yeah, absolutely. And keeping it light, you know, I think we can, like, you know, come on, guys, no, you got to get in the car and we're going to go. It's bringing that posture of, love you guys. We're going to do something fun together. And I did even on the weekend with my boys with gardening. I needed their help, and I said, guys, I need your help in the garden. And I said, first one out gets to choose the music. You know, you kind of engage as beautifully and calmly and as with as much fun as you can. And the beautiful thing is, Kat, that playing actually is as beneficial to the adult as it is to the child.
0: Especially if it involves physical activity. Well, thank you so much for these great tips. Where can people go if they're interested in finding out more about youth mentoring and what you guys do at Upside Youth?
1: Yeah, fantastic. Upside.org.nz. Look, we're here for you as parents, but we're also here for young people that don't have a trusted adult in their corner. People can volunteer as mentors, walk alongside them. We provide all the training, and it's incredibly beneficial to the adults as well. It's all good.
0: Thank you so much, Jenny Horst, joining me from Upside Youth Mentoring. And as she said, you can find out more at upside.co.nz.
1: Org.nz.
0: Upside.org.nz.
1: You got it. Thank you.
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Natalie Lane, The Long Way on Rima. You're listening to The Drive Show with Kat. Thank you so much for keeping me company on a Monday evening. The first Monday of school holidays, so I thought what better way to close out the show than pray for the parents, the caregivers and the kids who are spending time together over the next couple of weeks. So Father God, we lift up those who are enjoying school holidays these next 2 weeks. We pray for safe travels. We pray for good family moments, memories that are created. We pray for harmony and peace in the household, and also that there would be opportunities to shine your light and your love. And we pray too that kids would be drawn closer in relationship to you, Lord Jesus. Amen to that. Also, another prayer request has come through from Pearl. It says, please pray for Kane, who has been diagnosed with cancer recently. He has three very little kids and a beautiful wife. Please pray for healing. Well, I'd love to pray for Kane and for healing for anyone who has had a diagnosis. Lord God, we lift up Kane to you, and we do ask that he would be healed, Father God. And we pray for anyone right now who is dealing with some sort of diagnosis where they are uncertain about their future. I just pray that they would cling to the promises of God and that you would give them peace, that your Holy Spirit would do a work inside that person and the people around them, that they would have friends check in on them, that they would be provided for in amazing ways, and that ultimately they would come through the season victorious, and that this would be a testimony of your goodness and your faithfulness. In Jesus' name we pray. Amen. Well, it's just about time to hand over to Andrew Urquhart. So thank you very much for keeping me company. I'll be back from 2 p.m. tomorrow. Kia kite anō, mā te wā. Good God.

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1: In this update, our foreign minister says the Pacific is an ocean of peace and shouldn't be a place for ballistic missiles. Winston Peters says China informed New Zealand it intended to launch a long-range ballistic missile earlier today, then carried it out within hours. He says that goes against the 1986 South Pacific Nuclear Free Zone Treaty. Peters says, as a region, we should not sit by and allow such tests to become normalised or routine. He says we will continue to monitor the situation in coordination with regional partners. A slow-moving storm will continue to lash the South Island until Wednesday. A red heavy rain warning covers Marlborough and North Canterbury until Wednesday morning, and inland Canterbury is still under an orange warning. Heavy snow has also hit closing State Highway 8 between Fairlie and Lake Pukaki for the second time today. Further south, and Waitaki has been in a state of emergency since severe flooding overnight. Met Services' John Law says the system is slow-moving.
2: Totals could be as much as 400 millimetres of rain in the most exposed parts of that northeastern coast of the South Island.
1: The Prime Minister is stressing it's not unusual for the Foreign Minister to be overseas while India's leader visits New Zealand. Narendra Modi lands on Friday, but Winston Peters will be in Singapore and Japan. He's railed repeatedly against the Indian free trade deal. Labour's Chris Hipkins says the strategy is clear.
3: The government have obviously decided that with Prime Minister Modi visiting, it's better to have the Minister of Foreign Affairs out of the country.
1: And Chris Luxon insists the visit doesn't involve Peters.
4: You'll have to ask him about when it was planned if you want to go down that road. It's a leader-to-leader visit that's happening here with Prime Minister Modi and myself. I'm hosting him. It's quite normal. It's quite okay.
1: Greens co-leader Marama Davidson says fishing must become more sustainable, starting with banning bottom trawling. The party has released its Drink, Fish, Swim election policy, strengthening regulations for freshwater and fishing. It includes phasing out bottom trawling on seamounts, set netting and dredging. A former trade minister says he's very encouraged by National's election promise that it will pursue trade talks with seven economies. It says it would prioritise trade talks with Brazil, Switzerland, Argentina, Bangladesh, Nigeria, Uruguay and the European Free Trade Association. It's also promised to advance negotiations with a further six countries over the next decade. Tim Grosser says if you don't aim high, you achieve low.
5: It's possible, and even if they fall short, it's certainly going to set the direction of travel.
1: To sport now, and early Monday morning celebrations in England as their Football World Cup dream continues. They're through to the quarterfinals after holding on for a 3-2 win over Mexico in Mexico City at a breathless and drama-filled clash. After scoring twice in 2 minutes in the first half, striker Jude Bellingham has been asked if he had a message for the fans back home in England.
6: Have another shot and text your bosses to say you're not coming in tomorrow. That's about it.
1: All Blacks assistant coach Neil Barnes is expecting his former side will travel to Wellington this week, stewing on a woeful defeat. Italy were humbled 27-10 by Japan in the weekend's opening round of the Nations Championship in Tokyo. Warriors prop Maya Hill-Moana is facing at least 1 week on the sidelines after being charged for dangerous contact in their opening round NRLW win over the Bulldogs. And that is news and sport. I'm Susie Nordquist.
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8: Kia ora, good evening. Taking a look at the weather forecast for all of New Zealand overnight, tonight and all of tomorrow. Firstly, Northland, Auckland, Coromandel and Bay of Plenty. Showers, some heavy, possibly thundery with hail. Gisborne and Hawke's Bay, rain possibly heavy, easing back to isolated showers this evening. Those showers becoming widespread in Gisborne late tomorrow. Waikato to Manawatu, including the central high country. Scattered showers clearing to generally fine overnight. Showers returning to Waikato tomorrow. The rest of the North Island, Horowhenua to Wellington also Wairarapa, occasional rain, possibly heavy in Wairarapa tomorrow. Now the South Island, Nelson, Marlborough and Canterbury first up. Periods of heavy rain, especially in Marlborough, easing in Canterbury tomorrow. Snow possible above 800 metres in southern Canterbury until tomorrow. West Coast Buller for Fiordland, mainly fine, clear overnight. Occasional rain for Buller, though, and severe gale southeasterlies in exposed valleys. Otago and Southland, mostly cloudy with a few showers. Rain for Otago, heavy above the coast, easing to drizzle later this evening. And finally, the Chathams, partly cloudy.
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8: Wisdom and discernment on the topic of discernment from 1 John chapter 4 and verse 9. 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
8: Kia ora e te whanau, o Marie. 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Tēnā koutou katoa, ko Andrew Urquhart te tēnei. Welcome along to Thoughts and Comments Evening Edition. A big thanks to Cam McCormick for seeing us through a Monday afternoon. Of course, she'll be back again tomorrow just after 2 o'clock for the next, just over 50 minutes. Thoughts and Comments Evening Edition. And hey, as always, love to get your thoughts, comments and feedback to the important conversation that we're going to have on the program today. You're a part of that conversation. No mai haere mai, you're most welcome. 8168 is the number to text to start your message with the first word comments.

0: because you're good. That is Matthew West on Reamer and a song from him called Good. It is just gone 10 past 6. Evening edition of Thoughts and Comments with me, Andrew Urquhart, and replaying a conversation from earlier today. In fact, between 12 and 1, I had a very special guest in the studio, Stephanie Johnson, the CEO of Barnabas Aid. And I've talked with Stephanie many times over the years, a regular guest on the program, but the conversation we're about to hear again is the last conversation I'll be having on Reamer with Stephanie as the CEO of Barnabas Aid. She is, stepping down or stepping up, depending on your perspective, taking on a new challenge and a new adventure. We talk about what is on the horizon for her and for Barnabas Aid, and also a look back at some of the things which influenced her life to date. That conversation with Stephanie coming up in just a moment.
1: 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In every situation where we face trouble, we need the Savior. And here's the good news. In every situation that you read about in the Bible where problems present themselves, Almighty God presents Himself in the midst of it.
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0: That is Caleb and John on Rima, teaming up with Kane and a song called Somebody Like Me. Just gone 6:15 early today, I spoke with Stephanie Johnson, who is the CEO of Barnabas Aid, but not for much longer, actually. Stepping down from that role at the end of this month and taking on a new challenge. Stephanie was a guest in the Rima studio earlier today, and I started off by asking her about her upbringing in the United States.
1: Growing up in the States was...
0: What part of the States were you?
1: Ohio.
0: Oh, my
1: O-H-I-O.
0: Goodness.
1: O-H-I-O. Yeah. Yeah. Yeah, good stuff. I mean, not really a place I'd probably say go visit, but we do have a really incredible amusement park there.
0: Yeah, what's the best thing? If next time I'm in Ohio, what needs to be on my list?
1: It's called Cedar Point.
0: Okay, yes,
1: you gotta go. This. It is just epic. I mean, you will wait in line for 3 hours to ride a roller coaster that takes 30 seconds, but it'll be the best 30 seconds of your life and probably most terrifying. So, yeah. Yeah. But it's good.
0: And that sounds cool. What else is Idaho? Not Idaho.
1: That's Ohio. We get confused with Idaho quite a lot, actually.
0: Because of the potatoes, I think. It's not the potato place. It's the other one.
1: No. No potatoes. But yeah, it was good growing up there. I grew up in a small town. Yeah. We weren't actually a town. We were a village. So it was so small that we were no streetlights. You know, no like stoplights or anything like that. So quite small, small school. But I really enjoyed it. You know, my grandparents raised me from when I was really little, so grew up in a Christian home, which was amazing as well, just being able to go to church. I always joke that I grew up, you know, teething on church pews because that's just how I was raised, you know, just at church Sunday morning, Sunday night, Wednesdays. And then, so it was really awesome, though. And I have no regrets about ever living in the States, but no regrets about moving to New Zealand either.
0: Yeah.
1: I honestly think sometimes it's really bizarre. You know, when you kind of think about, why wasn't I born here originally?
0: Mm-hmm.
1: You know, that's kind of how I feel about New Zealand. It feels so much like home. And Ohio and my family will always be home as
0: well. That's where you're from. That's not who you are as much.
1: Yeah, exactly. And so I call myself an AmeriKiwi.
0: Yeah.
1: It's very good.
0: That's
1: how I feel.
0: Hey, The faith aspect, when did that become real for you instead of just, hey, go to church with grandma, chewing on the pews, to saying, you know, this is part of who I am. This is a personal thing for me.
1: Yeah. I remember accepting Jesus into my heart when I was 5 years old.
0: Wow.
1: And I was watching the 700 Club, Pat Robertson, back in the day. And we were in a hotel room. And I remember watching and putting my little 5-year-old hand up towards the television and accepting Jesus into my heart, you know? And so that was always, that's a core memory that I have of accepting Christ. But for me, when it became real was I was doing youth ministry at the time, as a youth leader in a church, in my church. And I was in a car with a teenager and she was just telling me all the stuff she was going through.
0: Mm-hmm.
1: And at that point I was in university and just kind of, my faith wasn't, it was my parents' faith at that point.
0: Yep.
1: Like I grew up knowing this, like how to read the scriptures and how to, you know, memorize scripture.
0: You knew how to play church.
1: I played church really well. Yeah. But when we were sitting in the car together, she's just pouring her heart out to me. And I remember thinking at that point, I don't have anything to offer her except Jesus.
0: Yep.
1: And at that point, it became real to me. I knew that my life needed to be completely his. And I, in a sense, as I was listening to her, I just really gave my life over to God to just have complete control. And I was going to university to do physical therapy.
0: Mm-hmm.
1: And it was shortly after that that I was really called in to do full-time ministry. So I went to a Bible college.
0: Wow.
1: At that point, flipped the script completely. Mm. And, you know, I just never looked back. Yeah.
0: What was the plan at that point? Was there a plan? Was it, hey, this is what God has called me to do. This is what I'm going to be doing for the rest of my life?
1: Well, kind of. I mean, I really had a heart for teenagers and students and giving them, a purpose in life and helping them to kind of walk through that stage. And it's a really difficult time when you're a teenager and you're just kind of, you know, you're just kind of not, you don't know exactly what to do yet.
0: Yeah.
1: There's faith. There's all these things coming at you from culture and things like that. And so when I went to Bible college, I really had a heart to help students, you know, and to do that kind of ministry. But then I also had a heart for the world as well.
0: Yeah.
1: You know,
0: I was going to ask when your passion, your heart for the persecuted church was, when did that kick in?
1: Oh, man, that was, my church was a real mission-oriented church. We had pastors and missionaries come all the time and do speaking and things like that. And I remember a guy talking about Turkey at that point.
0: Yep.
1: And, it, you know, being an American, the only thing I knew about Turkey was what we ate on Thanksgiving.
0: Yeah.
1: So I think I was around 10 or 11. And just, man, the stories that he told just snagged my heart.
0: Yep.
1: And it hasn't stopped. So I feel like everything that I've done in my life has led up to working with Barnabas Aid.
0: Yeah.
1: Even working with students, you know, because I've always had a heart for the persecuted church. And I will always have a heart for the persecuted church, no matter where I go or what I do. And that's always just been ingrained.
0: What came first for you? Was it Barnabas Aid or becoming an AmeriKiwi?
1: Well, that was both.
0: Both at the same time?
1: Yeah, yeah.
0: Okay.
1: So I had met with the then founders of Barnabas Aid in the States. I was doing youth ministry at a big Anglican church.
0: Yep.
1: And they were looking for somebody to come to New Zealand. And at that point, I had a choice. I was either going to try to go to Africa or that was it. And then they approached me and I was thinking, well, let's go to New Zealand. And this sounds amazing.
0: Yeah.
1: I can
0: not
1: jump.
0: As warm, but it has
1: not,
0: other benefits,
1: not as
0: right?
1: warm, but my big draw, honestly, besides Barnabas Aid, was that I wanted to jump Nevis. I wanted to bungee jump off Nevis.
0: Okay.
1: That was my big draw at first. So that kind of was like a leaning point for me.
0: And that's,
1: of course, the prayer. I prayed heaps about
0: it. Of course. But also a little bit of adrenaline. You've ticked that off the list then?
1: Yeah, I did. Yeah, that and the Harbour Bridge.
0: Okay.
1: Yeah, yeah.
0: No,
1: I do like jumping off of things. So.
0: and jumping right into, hey, new country, new community, this person with an American accent, and Barnabas Aid, reasonably small, I mean, not unknown, Barnabas Fund, as it was, this was a bit of an unknown big adventure for you.
1: It was. It was moving literally to the ends of the earth and away from family. I had no friends. And jumping into this role that I had no idea what I was doing. I just knew that I wanted to work with a persecuted church and they needed somebody to speak on behalf of the persecuted church and raise awareness. And so when I got here, God really, you know when God's hand is on your life and it's throughout your whole entire life. And he really introduced me to some core friends that are like family to me now.
0: Yep.
1: But it was a massive change, huge cultural change. I always joke that one of the hardest things about moving here was the language barrier.
0: Yeah, of course.
1: Because y'all speak very different. You speak English, but you have these phrases that I had no idea. And so I had a friend from New Zealand who I literally would call her and say, Summer, I need a translation because somebody just said this and I have no idea what they're talking about.
0: Spiritual gift, actually, the gift of translation. And good to have a friend that does that. And as I mentioned before, Kiwi accent's coming along very nicely
1: in that regard.
0: With Barnabas Aid, though, I mean, huge challenge there and literally building it from the ground up, but also so rewarding. Just, I mean, impossible to put your finger on just one. But what, as you're looking back at your time with Barnabas, what's the one thing that you're going to treasure perhaps the most of that time?
1: Oh man, that was a really hard question because I love every part of the ministry. You know, starting from myself and a part-time office admin, and now growing to a full staff. You know, we've got people in the South Island. We've got regional coordinators. We have somebody now working with youth, specifically working with youth and young adults. We have a marketing coordinator. I mean, just really, really amazing. And I think my staff and my team are going to be what I miss the most.
0: Yeah.
1: And the people at Barnabas Aid, you know, I love the work that I did with Barnabas Aid and I loved being able to go to the countries that I've been to encourage the Christians there.
0: Okay, let's make it a little bit easier. Most memorable trip in your time with Barnabas Aid. Does that make it any easier?
1: Yeah, it does. Oh, they're all so good. They're all so good because I had so many good trips. I think the most memorable was probably Syria because we were there. Okay. It's a toss-up between Syria and Pakistan, actually, because Pakistan would have been my first trip. But Syria was, I think, I was really just mind-blowing because it was right in the middle of the war.
0: Yeah.
1: And, you know, we were driving to get into Syria, and I remember going really fast, and the driver, I mentioned to the driver, hey, look, we're not really used to going this fast.
0: Yeah.
1: Can you slow down? And he said, no, there are snipers on, we're walking, going through this.
0: Like, can you go any faster?
1: Can you go any faster? I was wow. Speed up,
0: yeah.
1: You know? And, but wow. And just meeting these displaced peoples and having conversations with them and reminding them that there was a church in New Zealand that prayed for them.
0: Yeah.
1: And didn't forget about them, that was massive, massive. And I think it's what really drives my heart for refugees now.
0: Yep.
1: I really have a heart for refugees. There are so many displaced peoples, millions of refugees that are around the world at the moment, and a lot of refugee work that we're doing. And so that's probably where my heart for refugees came from, was that trip.
0: And hey, this work isn't going away. The need for it is continuing. In fact, more need perhaps than when you started. How long with Barnabas Aid in New Zealand?
1: 15 years.
0: 15 years.
1: Yeah.
0: Wow. Man.
1: Yep.
0: Get t-shirts made for that. That's
1: yeah. Survived. Yeah.
0: Challenges with Barnabas Aid, and you and I have talked off air about this beforehand, but challenges organizationally with a change of leadership, like a hostile takeover of the leadership. Some would
1: so they say.
0: I mean, it depends who you ask as to who tells the story. But to be leading the New Zealand branch of an organization which, from an outside point of view, looks like it might be falling apart, and to walk through that, some of the people that that you've spent a long time with, people that you've trusted, on the wrong side of that story. I mean, be as specific as you're comfortable. Stephanie, I don't want to put you on the spot live on the radio, but that must have been so heartbreaking.
1: Yeah, you know, when you have people leading an organization and things like what we had gone through in 2024 happen, it is heartbreaking. Basically, there was some whistleblowing, and everything is on our website, so you can read about it. And then some questions regarding fraudulence and funding and things like that. So it's been really difficult, because I think I went through like the 7 stages of grief.
0: Okay.
1: New Zealand, I must say this, we are really strong. So we are separate from, in a way, a lot of ways separate from what's going on in the UK. It affects us. But everything that we've done has been by the book. And so no worries in regards to New Zealand, or projects or anything like that. But just having people in leadership who you look up to and admire have some kind of moral failure is devastating, to say the least. Mm. And you do go through those 7 stages of grief where it's like you're angry and then you're sad and then why, and you know, all of those things.
0: Yeah.
1: And you know, we're doing really well. We have new leadership in place, and they're really doing a fantastic job with putting structure into place so that things like that can never happen again.
0: Yeah.
1: And there's been so many positive changes. And there's still, the UK is still kind of going through it. The Charities Commission has stepped in, that kind of thing. And but that's going really well too.
0: Yep.
1: Organization in itself still needs prayer, you know, because it's going to be a long road.
0: Yeah.
1: And I do appreciate how transparent we have been as an organization.
0: It's so important. And an organization that encourages and inspires other people to pray.
1: Absolutely.
0: Also in need of prayer at this time. Stephanie, what do you do for an encore, honestly, with all that you've achieved? And and hey, you've literally thrown yourself into this and thrown yourself off things as a part of your experience with the CEO of Barnabas Aid here. But you phoned me personally to say the news that hey, you're finishing up at Barnabas. And I thought, oh gosh, has something gone wrong? Has something imploded? Yeah. Is there some type of problem? But no, actually, an exciting opportunity for you. You were shoulder tapped. You were headhunted for your next big adventure. And hey, this is happening quite quickly in some ways, but very exciting.
1: Yeah, really quick. I mean, I wasn't looking for a new job. I am really happy at Barnabas Aid, and it's always, like I said, persecuted church has always been a part of my heart.
0: Yeah.
1: And it did happen really quickly. And no, I haven't been pushed out. There's no drama. I'm leaving with the blessing of the leadership of the board. Although, you know, people are sad, obviously, like I'm gutted as well. And just a surprise, because it was a surprise to me. And I wasn't, when I was approached, I was thinking, you know, is this what I'm supposed to do? Yeah. And the more I had conversations, the more excited I got. And I think God is so cool at just shifting our hearts very subtly a lot of times. Mm. And yeah, I think that's what God did with me. He started shifting my heart probably 6 months ago, and unaware.
0: Yeah.
1: I wasn't wanting to leave Barnabas, like I said, but
0: yeah,
1: it just happens. And God is so good about that, how he leads you to the next thing.
0: The timing of this, and I don't know how significant this is. And again, we're going to some pretty vulnerable places, Steph. Thank you for, mm-hmm, for you've never been shy in that regard.
1: Nah.
0: But during this season, also a trip back home to the States to see family. Also, some serious health challenges during that period of time. Was that all part of the discernment process, that this all went down within the same, I don't know, month?
1: It actually, yeah, it did. When I went home to the States, I went home to we moved my grandma, who, like I said, she's like a mom to me.
0: Yeah.
1: We moved her into assisted living because, mm-hmm, she's got a, yeah, she just needed to be somewhere, yeah, where people could help her. And so that was really hard in itself. And then going through the house and cleaning the house out and all those nostalgic,
0: yeah,
1: memories and, you know, things like that. It was really taxing on me.
0: Mm.
1: And then as soon as I got back, I had a day turnaround and then went down to Palmerston North to speak at a church down there for, yep, Barnabas Aid. And my appendix decided to burst.
0: Wow.
1: Yeah, yeah, yeah, wow. And I had never been to the hospital. I had never had to have surgery. All of this was brand new to me. And it was really scary. By the time I had gone into the hospital, by the time they admitted me, my appendix had ruptured. I could barely walk. I was in sepsis, and so there was just a lot of infection, and they couldn't even take the appendix out.
0: Wow.
1: I had to have surgery, but it was just to remove the infection, and I don't think I realized how bad I was.
0: Yeah.
1: But really freaked my husband out, and yeah, probably a lot of my friends and family.
0: Mm. And it's a miracle you're standing here. This is a very serious condition.
1: For real. It was very, I mean, if I had not gone to the hospital, I probably would have died.
0: Yeah.
1: And, you know, the hospital took really good care of me. And
0: that gets your attention, eh?
1: It really does.
0: Yeah.
1: Yeah. You have one of those experiences and you think, wow, what's, life is short. You,
0: yeah,
1: know, you never know. And, you know, thankfully I'm here now and doing better. I'm probably at a good solid 95%.
0: That's good.
1: Maybe.
0: Yeah. I mean, yeah, hey, that's better than I've been for decades. So that's fine. I mean, and just probing a little bit, at that point, had you already decided? Had you already made your decision? Or was that the final nudge?
1: It wasn't really a nudge. I think the conversations were happening kind of during that whole process.
0: Yeah.
1: Right before I left for the States, really, I started having conversations. And so it was throughout that,
0: yeah,
1: and then just kind of making the final decision.
0: Yeah.
1: But it didn't have anything to do with my appendix bursting.
0: No. But
1: it was
0: I suppose
1: a really difficult time to be having those conversations and trying to do like proper interviews. And
0: I wish I was well enough to. Yeah.
1: Yeah.
0: Exactly.
1: And I just was. Oh, I was so bad. I'm surprised they hired me because of how terrible I was. But. Because I had no energy. I was.
0: But hey, just, take the leap.
1: Yeah.
0: Exactly.
1: So, but they did. And they saw that, you know, they knew my energy would come back at some point.
0: So we got to jump into this. What is this offer? What is the new,
1: yeah,
0: thing for you? What's, yeah, the next adventure look like?
1: I am so stoked. I'm going to be the local pastor for Green Lane Grace City Church.
0: Wow.
1: Working with Jonathan Dove, who, mm-hmm, I admire and respect significantly. And I love that church, you know, and I was talking, mm-hmm, about my heart shifting.
0: Yep.
1: I've been so busy with Barnabas Aid. I do a lot of travel with them, speaking at different churches. Grace City has always been my home church,
0: yep,
1: since I can remember. And so it was just the last 6 months, I've really felt this kind of nudge in the direction of Grace City, wanting to be more involved. And so I talked to the pastor at that time about hosting on Sunday mornings,
0: yep,
1: and, you know, just how can I be involved with still doing my work with Barnabas Aid? How could I still,
0: yeah,
1: invest? Because I'm a big believer that if you're a part of a church, there's a time for bums to be on seats, but,
0: yep,
1: there's a time for you to start working and serving that church in, mm-hmm, whatever area God has gifted you or wherever the need is and you feel like you need to respond to that. And so that's where I was, you know.
0: So there's one thing for being part of the team, an active member of the congregation, preaching occasionally and looking for ways to serve, and tag you're it.
1: Yeah.
0: I mean, that is perhaps a little bit more surprising of an outcome than, than I'd love to serve on the church. Okay, how about senior pastor? I mean.
1: Exactly. It's not a bit of a jump.
0: Yeah, it is.
1: Bit of a jump. Again, I like jumping off things, so that's all good. You know, when the current pastor was talking about leaving, Chris Porteous, such a solid guy.
0: Yeah, yeah.
1: I mean, just solid. I was really, I hadn't even thought about myself for that role, but really gutted that he was going because he is just, he's epic, you know?
0: Yeah, he is.
1: But he has done such a terrific job of just setting me up well, too, and I really am so grateful for that.
0: Mm-hmm.
1: And so, yeah, I'm really excited. The more I think about it, there's not once that since I made the decision that I have felt any inkling of regret or should I have done this.
0: Okay.
1: I have been all in from the get-go. But I think, too, that my big part of my heart, too, is to leave well and start well.
0: Yeah.
1: I think that that's so important. And I fully intend for whoever comes in next after me that they will be fully set up and set up well. Because you want somebody who comes next to be in a place where they feel like it's been done good,
0: yeah,
1: you know?
0: Yeah.
1: So easy transition.
0: And honestly, this is the legacy that you leave. That when you started Barnabas Aid, it was just you part-time. Now there's a team of people that you've equipped and you've trained. You can kind of go, hey, tag, you're it.
1: Mm.
0: But I know that there's decisions being made about who will fill your role permanently and Steph, big shoes to fill. Honestly, this is a problem that you've created by being so good at what you're doing. There is going to be a cost to Barnabas from you. Just like the senior pastor leaving left a gap, you'll also leave a gap when you move forward.
1: Yeah, you know, I hope not. I really do. I always tell my team they're my dream team, you know, and I really think we've got a solid team of people who love Jesus, love the persecuted church. And I have no doubt that I don't really think that there's going to be a gap in the sense of the work that happens with Barnabas Aid.
0: Okay.
1: My prayer is that whoever is next is going to be incredible and passionate about the persecuted church, and there will be no gap left. I mean, people know me as Barnabas Aid because I've been doing it so long.
0: Mm-hmm.
1: But one of my things, too, was that I didn't want to be in a place where I felt like I had overstayed my welcome.
0: Yeah.
1: And I feel like I'm leaving in a good place, you know, leaving in a strong, Barnabas Aid in a strong place. And so I hope that there's no gap. I don't want there to be a gap. And I don't think that Chris has left a gap either. I feel like in him leaving and me coming in, he's made the transition so easy for me. You know?
0: It's as if God is involved.
1: You know? Funny how that happens, eh? Funny how that happens.
0: Steph, you'll certainly leave a gap in this program. We've certainly appreciated all that you've brought to the show.
1: Thank you.
0: I look forward to continuing.

0: I'm so grateful.
1: One more time for the folks at home, if they want to find out more about the work at Barnabas, yeah. How do they get plugged into this? How do they also catch a heart for the persecuted church? How do they do that?
0: We're looking for volunteers, to be honest. We need people who want to go out and raise the flag for Barnabas Aid, whether that's being a volunteer in your church, just bringing up prayer points, or a volunteer speaker. Whatever that looks like. And, you know, it's the same with church ministry. You can't have bums on seats, you know? And I think ministry with Barnabas Aid and nonprofits is the same. We need people to get amongst it because we're a bigger team, but we're still a small team. We can't get to every church in New Zealand. Mm-hmm. So being a volunteer, and you can do that on our website. You jump on barnabasaid.org, be a volunteer. You can give, you can pray, you can lead a prayer group. Like, there's so many ways to get involved.
1: Certainly would encourage you to do that as well. Stephanie Johnson, the former CEO, I think she still is for a couple of weeks, actually. But a fantastic conversation about the various stages and influences in her life. And I know she's very much looking forward to her next adventure as the new senior pastor at Grace City Church in Green Lane. And in that context, certainly looking forward to her perhaps being a guest on this program in future. Thanks so much for listening in. We are going to be posting the audio of that chat and the video, actually. That's going to be on the Thoughts and Comments page, thoughtsandcomments.co.nz. 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And, of course, don't forget to leave your thoughts in the comments.
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0: That is Sophia Speedy on Remo Walking on Troubled Seas. 12 minutes to 7 o'clock. Andrew Urquhart with you. Thoughts and comments, but hey, not for too much longer. Just about the end of Evening Edition for today. Now, don't forget you can also watch the TV version of this program Tuesday, Wednesday and Thursday nights on Shine TV from 7 o'clock. And, of course, I'll be back on the radio again, the daytime edition of the show from 10 a.m. tomorrow morning here on Rima. As I was mentioning beforehand, don't forget to check out former interviews and conversations, thoughtsandcomments.co.nz. But whenever we continue this conversation again, until then, keep thinking, keep the comments coming. Ka kite anō, mā te wā.
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0: keeping you in the know. This is Rima News.
1: In this update, the Foreign Minister says the Pacific is an ocean of peace and shouldn't be a place for ballistic missiles. Winston Peters says China informed New Zealand earlier this morning it intended to launch a long-range ballistic missile, then carried it out within hours. Jacob Jones reports.
2: Winston Peters says that goes against the 1986 South Pacific Nuclear Free Zone Treaty. Peters says as a region we should not sit by and allow such tests to become normalised or routine. He says we will continue to monitor the situation in coordination with regional partners.
1: The Prime Minister stressing it's not unusual for the Foreign Minister to be overseas while India's leader visits New Zealand. Narendra Modi lands on Friday, but Winston Peters will be in Singapore and Japan. He's railed repeatedly against the Indian free trade deal. Labour's Chris Hipkin says the strategy's clear.
3: The government have obviously decided that with Prime Minister Modi visiting, it's better to have the Minister of Foreign Affairs out of the country.
1: Chris Luxon insists the visit doesn't involve Peters.
4: You'll have to ask him about when it was planned if you want to go down that road. It's a leader-to-leader visit that's happening here with Prime Minister Modi and myself. I'm hosting him. It's quite normal. It's quite okay.
1: Fresh concerns about specialists within Starship Hospital's Child Protection Unit. The team at the Auckland Children's Hospital is responsible for medically assessing whether parents have abused children. A newsroom investigation of six cases found the children's injuries could have other causes or didn't exist. International specialists who reviewed the probe all disputed the protection unit's findings. Newsroom journalist Melanie Reid says the cases have common denominators.
5: They're all young babies. There's always been a very traumatic birth. They're all parents that are like highly engaged and proactive with medical professionals.
1: One person has been seriously injured after a car plunged into Golden Bay's Areru River. Emergency services were called to Ferntown Bridge near Collingwood around 4 o'clock. On to sport now and a breathless round of 16 clash at the Football World Cup. England are through to the quarterfinals, surviving 12 minutes of added time to pit Mexico 3-2 in Mexico City. Almost voiceless, England skipper Harry Kane says it was a crazy game on TVNZ.
6: We had to fight. We had to find something. I've just been sitting there. I can't really talk. But all the occasion, the team, everything against us, we found a way.
1: England will play Norway on Sunday for a place in the last four. A chance for the Tall Blacks to finish the first round of Basketball World Cup qualifying on a high. Tonight's game on Auckland's North Shore, which has just tipped off, is against Guam, who New Zealand beat by 32 points back in March. The Tall Blacks booked their spot in the next round of qualifying with victory over the Philippines on Friday. Weather now for the whole country. Northland, Auckland, Coromandel and Bay of Plenty. Expect showers, some heavy and possibly thundery with hail. Gisborne and Hawke's Bay, rain, possibly heavy, but that rain will ease to isolated showers tonight. Waikato to Manawatu, including the central high country. Isolated showers, possibly heavy and thundery in western Taranaki, then clearing tonight. Horowhenua to Wellington and Wairarapa, occasional rain. For Nelson, Marlborough and Canterbury. Periods of heavy rain, especially for Marlborough. Snow is possible above 800 metres in southern Canterbury through until tomorrow. Buller to Fiordland, mainly fine with occasional rain for Buller. Severe southeasterly gales are expected in exposed valleys. Otago and Southland, a few showers with rain for Otago easing to drizzle tonight. And cloudy in the Chatham Islands. I'm Kay Gregory, and that's news, sport, and weather.
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8: From the Bible. 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What you should say is this: if the Lord is willing, we'll live and we'll do this or that.
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10: That was James chapter 4 verses 13 to 15 as we get into Monday night. I'm Rosemary Jane. The short week for many, Matariki coming up, and I hope you've enjoyed your weekend so far. Nice to look forward to a long one not far away. Coming up, we've got music for you from One Common and A Live City. Also later, Joyce Meyer, 15 minutes in the Word. We're going to continue our series on growing in spiritual maturity tonight. That'll take us towards our news update at 8. And then looking forward to joining Family Life today. But tonight's not such an easy subject. We're actually talking about I don't want a divorce. When my spouse does, what do I do? Some great advice on the way for that sort of desperate situation. Plus, 8:45, Tark Barner will be running with fire, talking about love. Love not being proud. Just after 9 o'clock, looking forward to Chuck Swindoll bringing us insight for living more from his series, How Great is Our God. And we're going to continue to look at what Christ did for us. He drank that cup of suffering on our behalf to set us free, our loving Saviour. Also, Foundations, exploring the Jewish roots of our Christian faith. We've got a new topic tonight beginning. It's called Replacement Theology. You might already be up to speed on what that means in some quarters. I'm not. I'll find out soon. Turning Point, Dr. David Jeremiah is with us just after 10 tonight. Finding strength through weakness, because we all have times when we suffer with feeling like we are not up to the situation we are in. And that is when God's strength is so desperately needed within us. But we have the Holy Spirit when we receive Christ as our Saviour. And that is the hope that we have, because He dwells within us. And God wants to be our strength in our time of weakness. So if that's something you are suffering with at the moment, do stay with us for that. Turning Point just after 10. Also, Bernie Dimet with a different perspective on faith. He's going to continue with his series on the seven deadly sins. We're looking at the personality types, the personality GPS. That's a book you might be familiar with. Keith returns this week. And we look at recognizing your personality type, your strengths, but also the things that you have a tendency to struggle with and what to do about them. So plenty to look forward to tonight. Let's start with focus on the family. How to break free from bad habits and cultivate a healthy marriage. Part one of a two-part series. Our guest tonight is Dr. Erwin Lutzer.
11: Well, it ain't gossip if it's true.
12: 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I am too easily triggered.
13: I don't appreciate the term shopaholic, but I do feel better when I buy stuff.
14: Well, what do you think? When does a routine behavior or habit become harmful? And when does it turn into something worse, like sin? Today on Focus on the Family with Jim Daly, we'll examine the hows and whys of temptation and bad habits, and what God will do to help you overcome them. I'm John Fuller, and thanks for joining us today.
15: John, this is a crazy analogy, but have you been present where somebody is so unaware, self-unaware? To me, it's like at an airport. People get off the plane, and then they stand right where everybody
14: right
15: walks
14: there. Yes,
15: to look
14: stop.
15: At where they're going.
14: Yes.
15: And it makes everybody else kind of move around them. I'm thinking, could you just please stand to the side? Why are you standing right in traffic flow? But that's an issue of self-awareness, you know, my physical presence.
14: Yeah.
15: And, you know, I think we do that spiritually, too. Like, you know, what are those bad habits that we're not addressing, maybe even sin, that we're comfortable with? It may not even be on our radar.
14: Yeah.
15: We don't know we're standing there in the stream of goodness.
14: We're distracted. And
15: with
14: just,
15: our sinfulness, right? Mm. And so we're going to have a great discussion today and next time with Dr. Erwin Lutzer, who's written this great book, How to Say No to a Stubborn Habit Even When You Feel Like Saying Yes. Mm. If that describes you, stick with us.
14: Yeah. Yeah. Dr. Erwin Lutzer is back in the studio. He's a perennial favorite here. He's an author, a speaker, a theologian, former pastor at Moody Church in 36 years, now pastor emeritus. He's written more than 70 books. And as you said, Jim, we're talking about how to say no to a stubborn habit, even when you feel like saying yes.
15: Dr. Lutzer, welcome back to Focus on the Family. So good to have you here.
16: So great to be here. Thanks again, Jim.
15: Yeah, and we're covering, this is a really interesting one to me, and I think some of this is around definitions. So in your context, how do you define a bad habit? I mean, I guess there's things that seem like biting your nails. It's a bad habit. I don't think it's a sinful habit per se. So how do we distinguish between what's just a bad habit and then what's a bad sinful habit? Mm. One of the things I think we're going to discover is this, that when a person has a bad habit, and we could even talk about addictions, when that happens, what we need to do is to look deeper. The habit might be a symptom of something else going on in the person's life or some issue they have not dealt with. So we're going to look at this, and of course, there are many people listening who might find that this program helps them to define where they are at, hopefully gives them some guidance as to where they should go. Some of them might seek professional counseling. But what we want to do is to take an honest look into the human heart. And, you know, it can be painful.
17: Well, that, you know, an obvious one, and, you know, just to get your perspective on this, you know, the Bible says don't drink unto drunkenness. So, I mean, there's a wide variety of that expression. Some people within the body of Christ, they're fine. The tradition even of the church might be a glass of wine is okay. I don't think there's anything prohibitive that way. But, of course, the Baptists would say, no, never, for different reasons. And, I mean, even in that, I mean, it's an obvious one where if you enjoy a glass of wine with your meal, is that a bad habit or is that sin or is that okay? And when does it cross the line?
15: Well, when it crosses the line is when it begins to control you.
17: Mm.
15: You know, there is such a thing as a glass of wine every once in a while. I was brought up in a family where there was no drinking of any kind. And you know, the good thing about that, Jim,
17: yeah, it's
15: is
17: clean.
15: If I never touch alcohol, I will not become an alcoholic.
17: Mm-hmm. Yeah, and you'll be a good role model for your children.
15: Yes, and the thing is this, that we can have those kinds of discussions. Certainly, Jesus turned water into wine. We all know that story. So, but what we're going to talk about is some of those deeper issues, even like alcoholism or other kinds of addictions. And hopefully it will give people some guidance on their journey.
17: Let me ask you this. So often when you talk to professionals, of course, we have Christian counselors here to focus on the family, state licensed. They go through the process. I mean, many of them have practices outside of Focus and they're spending part of their time here. And we're so grateful for that team. Mm-hmm. But let me ask this question. So often in talking with a trained Christian counselor, they're going to say, typically those addictions are symptomatic, not the core problem. There's something else the person is doing. And those are features of medicating the problem. What do you think about that?
15: There's no doubt you always have to go deeper. And the deeper you go into human nature and human understanding, the better we understand why a person becomes an alcoholic or has a sexual addiction of some kind. Because oftentimes, once you have crossed certain barriers, once you choose the direction of your life, it's difficult to get off the train, if I might put it that way.
17: Yeah.
15: So what we have to do is to warn those who are not into those addictions, but also we have to provide help for those who are. And even as we look at this, one of the things I've noticed is that sin comes in clusters.
17: Huh.
15: By that, I mean it's not only that you're committing this sin, but you've got other issues in your life that you aren't dealing with. So it is so critical, first of all, in this discussion, that we all agree that God is good, because that was the first sin in the garden. Satan comes to Adam and Eve and says, God isn't good. If he were good, he wouldn't be restricting you. He'd let you eat all the fruit of the trees. And you'd be like God. Now, he called into question the goodness of God. And if there are people listening who haven't come to grips with the fact that God is good, what that means is pleasing him is very, very important, then they're going to say, I'm satisfied with my addiction and I'm just going to manage it. And how do you manage it? You manage it, first of all, by comparing yourself to others and saying, well, I'm not as bad as so-and-so, because no matter what you're into, there's always somebody who's worse.
17: Right.
15: Secondly, the human mind has the ability to justify anything that the human heart really wants to do. Mm. And what happens is, therefore, how do you justify it? You constantly are blaming others. One of the most important things is this. We have to be dead honest before God
16: And we have to, in the words of an expression, we have to own our own stuff.
17: Yeah.
16: And that's very difficult to do.
17: Yeah.
16: Because we're always finding somebody to blame.
17: Let me ask you this for the person thinking it. Okay, so if all of this is bad, why did God put temptation into this world knowing that we were going to struggle against it?
16: Not only that, but God allows Satan to do his work.
17: Right.
16: Why not confine him to a far planet?
17: Right.
16: Get rid of him, and then we'd be more inclined to do what is right.
17: Which I think is heaven to come, but
16: yeah, that's right. Jim, temptation comes because it is a character test. The Bible says that God did tempt Abraham. At least that's the King James Version. But really, this was a test. God says, I want you to take your son, Isaac, and I want you to sacrifice him, and this will prove that you love me more than you love your son. And Abraham passed that test. And we need to look at temptation in the same way, namely that it is a test of our character. It is always a test of our love. So ultimately, right from the beginning of this discussion, we have to make sure that we let people know that you are in a battle. There's no one answer to spiritual victory. I mean, once we experience spiritual habits, that helps us. But the battle is intense, and it's going to be that way even for the rest of our lives.
17: Yeah.
16: So once we get out of this idea that somehow spirituality happens by osmosis, and that it is a battle, we begin to look at things differently. In fact, there are people listening to us right now, and they are going to discover that they are in a battle. But the good news is, it's a winnable battle.
17: Some people may not feel that way, though, Irwin.
16: Right, and so that always goes back to the goodness of God and the victory of Christ. Because there's nothing that God asks us to do that Christ has already not done for us.
17: Mm-hmm.
16: He provided the foundation for which there can be spiritual victory. That doesn't mean that we're going to be perfect. It doesn't mean that the battle is going to end. What it does mean is we can begin to live differently.
17: Right.
16: We can have a brand new beginning.
17: You know, sometimes we overcomplicate these things so much, but in Scripture where it says, flee your youthful lusts, that's one of wisdom. Don't put yourself in a position where you're being tempted sexually. Run. I mean, that's what it's saying.
16: Mm-hmm.
17: And in that regard, let me ask this question. What do we need to do to lower the risk of falling into not just those temptations, but then the next thing, which are the actions on those temptations? What do we need?
16: Jim, my answer is going to be very blunt. There are people listening to us today who have to do some drastic things.
17: Hmm.
16: Drastic. I remember reading the story of a man who was in Paris in a hotel, a Christian man, and all of the activity on the street was sexuality of various kinds. He was so tempted. What he decided to do eventually is to throw the keys to the hotel out the window. Because he knew tomorrow, no matter what trouble he was in, no matter how difficult it was going to be, if he ever found the keys, it wouldn't be as great as ruining his marriage.
17: Hmm.
16: Jesus said this, if your eye offends you, pluck it out and cast it from you, because it is better for you to enter life with one eye than to be in hell with two. Let's pause here and not hurry over this.
17: Mm.
16: If you were to cut out your eye or cut off your hand, like Jesus said, number one, it would be painful. Number two, it would be permanent. You wouldn't be asking yourself, should I have done this or not? You'd have already crossed that bridge.
17: Right.
16: But Jesus said, obviously he's speaking figuratively, but Jesus said, do whatever you need to do to cut you off from those temptations. And in context, he was talking about sexual sin. So I know men, for example, who no longer have an iPhone. They have a flip phone.
17: Yeah.
16: And you can receive messages, you can give messages, you can take phone calls. but you can't access the internet. So you have to cut yourself off from these kinds of things. And my burden is for families. You see young people, for example, and they all have screens.
17: And adults, too.
16: And adults, too. And they're following their parents.
17: Mm-hmm.
16: And this has huge implications that we can't even get into today, except to say this, that early on, they develop an appetite toward what is sexual, toward what gives them the greatest boost. They sometimes discover that Christianity is boring in comparison to the next YouTube video that I can watch. And so they are being led astray. And we as parents and those who are in charge have to understand these dangers are very, very real.
17: You know, what's so difficult right now is it seems like, and it sounds so old-fashioned to understand that these things are all rooted in rebellion toward God. I mean, we just don't even have that comprehension. Why am I doing this? This is a simplistic analogy, but speak to it. It's like some guy who might like cheeseburgers, and the doctor says, you really got to stop eating those because you're going to block your arteries in your heart and you're going to have a heart attack. And the guy says, yeah. He goes a month without it, and then boom, he's back into his every other day cheeseburger. It may be a humorous way of looking at that, but the result is the same. Physical death in one case, but spiritual death in the other. I mean, so why, even when we have the knowledge, smoking is bad for you, why do people still smoke?
16: Well, of course, young people smoke because they want to be accepted. Back in the day when this was your pathway to adulthood, you smoked. Fewer do it today. But, Jim, you've raised a very important point. Now, I have studied a little bit about alcoholism. And I discovered, to my surprise, that one of the greatest problems with alcoholics is that they sometimes can break their habit. Because they say, okay, I'm done with it. And they go 2 weeks or 3 weeks without a drink. And then they say, well, I'm not addicted. You know, it's like Mark Twain who said that I can quit smoking. In fact, I've done it 1,000 times. So they keep quitting and then telling themselves that they can endure it. And then they go on and on and on. So what we need to stress again is the need for dead honesty before God and often before others if we are going to change our lifestyle. And that's not easy, but it is worth it.
18: Mm. And Dr. Lutzer, you referred earlier to owning our stuff. Boy, there are so many victims today in our culture. I mean, it's not my fault. It's my genetics or my parents or, you know, just too much around the culture. So How do we actually step up and say, well, this habit, it's actually my habit, and I've got to take care of this. I've got to deal with God about this.
16: John, while I'm talking to you, a story comes to mind, which is true, about a woman by the name of Doris. Now, she's been in heaven for many years, so I can tell her story because she told it in churches as a testimony. Her husband died when he was relatively young. She would go to church in her car, wondering why in the world there are other women whose husbands live a lot longer. And on the way to church, she would cry and say, God, your grace is not sufficient. God, your grace is not sufficient. Mm. Then she'd park her car. I think it was a Buick. And then she went into church, wiped her tears, came back, and went home saying the same thing.
18: Mm-hmm.
16: Then she attended a meeting where people were really meeting God. It was like a revival meeting. And they, knowing her struggle, urged her to come into the prayer room. They didn't talk to her because they knew that they weren't qualified to be able to answer this question. They said, you seek God. She said later, for about a half an hour, I poured out all my anger to God. She said, I unloaded cartloads of self-pity. When she was willing to accept her circumstances and take responsibility for her feelings, That's why she was able to give testimony years later, and because of something that I was writing, I contacted her. In fact, I met her once, and lo and behold, she was still giving praise to God. Now, there's an example where someone could say I was a victim, but when they got dead honest, at the root of it, there was sin, and there was a sinful attitude of anger toward God. And once she confessed that and forsook it, that's where the freedom came.
17: You know, Dr. Lutzer, that is a great description of one end of that continuum. I think the other end of that can be that sticky habit or sin that you are struggling to control or get on top of. People can fill in the blank of what that might be. It might be a porn addiction or something like that. But it's like one step forward, two steps backward. And the reason I mentioned the continuum is then you do self-loathing. You're going, I'm not worthy. I can't get ahead of this. And the enemy and your own flesh begins to work you over about your unworthiness. You're not good enough to be called Christian. You're not a Christian. Look at what you do in the secret spaces of your life. How do we not fall victim to that kind of self-defeating attitude and trust God and try our best and continue to improve, hopefully?
16: I think, first of all, is to understand fully the matchless grace of God. You're not beyond help. If you read the Bible, you discover that there are stories there that if they were in a paperback, you wouldn't want to buy them. Because the Bible is such a realistic book that it says to us, no matter where you are at, as a matter of fact, talking to you right now, Jim, Psalm 40 comes to mind. He brought me up out of a horrible pit, out of the pit of destruction, and set my feet upon a rock. So the Bible is a message of hope. And you must understand that God is not surprised by the depth of your sin. But there's something else that is so critical. Once you develop a certain euphoria for your addiction, you'll always want to have that euphoria multiplied until, in the words of one person who was obviously addicted, said to me, it's as if you are in a trance. You don't care who you're hurting. You don't care what your sinful habit is doing. You just need this fulfillment. And so what we have to do is to help people to understand that once you are serious about overcoming your addiction, you need help. And there are churches today that have various programs for men and women and so forth. But you must understand that ultimately the direction that you are going is going to destroy you. And it can't keep its promises. And there are people listening today to whom I would say this. It's possible to make one wrong decision and ruin the rest of your life. I think, for example, of David seeing Bathsheba bathe.
17: Right.
16: And of course, they had a relationship and we all know the story. But isn't it interesting? David came to honesty in Psalm 51. It's his prayer of forgiveness to God. But it did not mitigate, it did not stop the consequences of his sin. There was no way that his tears could bring back the innocence of Bathsheba. There was no way that his tears could bring back the life of Uriah. Those were consequences beyond his control, and people have to understand that you may have the freedom to sin, but you don't have freedom to control the consequences of your sin. That is out of your hands. So once we begin to see the seriousness of our sin, we say, no matter how euphoric, no matter how wonderful this appears to be, for my benefit, for the glory of God, and for my family, and for the impact I am having, I have to stop this behavior. And the first thing that must happen is the kind of dead honesty before God that this person needs to have, and to recognize the fact that I've sinned does not make me unimportant. I am unworthy of God's grace, but so is everybody. So we all come cap in hand saying, I'm depending upon you to give me a new beginning.
15: Yeah. Listen, there's so much more to cover. I'll end with this question, and then let's come back and keep rolling and talk about much more out of your book. But explain why you encourage Christians to thank God for temptations. Seriously?
16: Yes. And okay. The reason for this is when we give thanks to God, we begin to see things from God's perspective. And we begin to say to ourselves, God has a purpose here. And so what I want to do is to give thanks to him, but also I want to give thanks to God that I do not have to go in that direction. So it's thanksgiving, not for the sin, but for the victory that you believe God provided in Christ so that it can be yours. The Bible says, in everything, give thanks. We never give thanks for sin, but we give thanks for our struggles. We give thanks for all that we have because we recognize that this is the path of godliness. You know, it says in the book of Hebrews regarding Jesus that he was perfected through suffering. Now, we know that he was perfect in his person, but as far as his vocation is concerned, there was a lot of suffering. And in the end, of course, we all benefited.
15: That is so good. Well, I think folks can get an idea of how this book can help them, help you overcome some of those nasty habits or even those sinful things that you're comfortable with that you shouldn't be comfortable with. Mm-hmm. So, you know, again, don't take this as a slap down. This is encouragement to do better, to go deeper, to live an even more spiritually healthy life, which is the goal. And I'm sure you would want to get a copy of Dr. Lutzer's book, How to Say No to a Stubborn Habit, Even When You Feel Like Saying Yes. Dr. Lutzer, let's hang on and come back next time. Thanks for being with us.
16: Thank you. Be glad to be with you.
18: And we trust you'll make plans to join us for part two next time. Meanwhile, get a copy of his book, How to Say No to a Stubborn Habit, Even When You Feel Like Saying Yes. 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
10: How to break free from bad habits and cultivate a healthy marriage. Well, that was part one. Part two on the way for you tomorrow night, just after seven, with our guest, Dr. Lutzer. And the book title, How to Say No to a Stubborn Habit. And Even When You Feel Like Saying Yes. Coming up, we've got music from One Common and Alive City as we head towards Joyce Meyer, 15 minutes in the Word, to help us when it comes to developing spiritual maturity tonight on Rema.
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0: Hold On To You, great song from One Common and A Live City there as we make our way towards Joyce Meyer shortly. 15 minutes in the Word. We've been learning about spiritual maturity, part 9 beginning tonight, helping us because we all need to grow a whole lot more. In fact, we're going to keep on growing in spiritual maturity for the rest of our lives, aren't we? Joyce Meyer, she's coming up.
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6: Have you ever seen a believer that was once really strong with God start getting off track? And it's a little bit, and then all of a sudden somebody says, I have no idea what happened to them. Well, you know what? It didn't just happen overnight. It happened a little here, a little there. That's exactly what's happened in our country. You know, how did we get from where we were, being the kind of nation that we were, to where we're at today? Well, it didn't just happen. You know, the devil is patient. Come on. He takes his time. He will work in our lives a little bit. And that little bit lie is one of the lies you have to really watch for. Now, I know sometimes this gets a little bit uncomfortable because we want to have our fun. We want to be part of the group. We want to do all these different things. But the thing is I'm not standing here telling you today, giving you a list of things you can't do. What I'm telling you is that if you do what God wants you to do, then you're going to have a freedom and a joy that's going to be worth a whole lot more than anything you think you had to walk away from to get it. And you know, we've got quite a few young people here today, and I mean, of course, we're all young. I'm young, we're all young, but we've got quite a few people that look to me like they're in their 20s or maybe younger, or even in their early 30s. And I'll tell you the truth, by the time you get to my age, you've learned a lot of what I'm talking about by experience, and you already know that, hey, you know what? What people think of me is really not all that important. You know, that's not the biggest deal in the world. But when you're real young, a lot of those things are very, very important to you, and you just have to be really careful that you don't make decisions that are going to mess up your whole life over something that later you're going to realize wasn't worth anything at all. How many fights did I start with Dave trying to prove that I was right about something? And you know what I've learned? Being right is highly overrated. I mean, it truly is not worth the price that we pay to be right. Amen. Romans 9:1. I'm speaking the truth in Christ. I'm not lying. My conscience, enlightened and prompted by the Holy Spirit, bears witness.

0: within me. So Paul was saying, look, I don't have known sin in my life. Doesn't mean that he did everything right, but he said, I've got a clear conscience. I'm good with God. Now, there's two ways to keep from having a guilty conscience. One of them is when you sin, to be quick to repent and willing to turn away from what you've done wrong. That's good. That's a good plan. That door's always open. But if it continues to be the same thing over and over and over and over, then maybe that's an indication that that's something that we need to just stop repenting for and just decide that needs to go out of our lives. You know, it's one thing when we do something wrong and we don't have any knowledge that we're doing it wrong. But the more knowledge we have, the more responsible we become to do what God wants us to do without going through the route of sinning, feeling guilty, having God deal with us, repenting, finally receiving mercy, getting back to square one again, and then doing the same thing all over and over again. So yes, we can repent. Thank God that his mercy is new every day. I don't think that we can ever out-sin God's forgiveness. But I do believe that there's a better way to live, and that is to decide today, it's time for me to come up to a new level of spiritual maturity, and instead of just repenting all the time for the same stuff, I want to start doing what God leads me to do the first time he leads me to do it, so I don't have to go down that road again. Every compromise is a stone or some dirt in your well. David said in Psalm 18:23, I was upright before him and blameless with him, ever on guard to keep myself free from my sin. Couple of words there, on guard and to keep myself from sin. So David didn't just wish the devil would leave him alone. He didn't just wish there would be no temptation. He said, I'm going to live my life and be the warrior that I should be. I'm going to be on guard. I'm going to live carefully. I'm going to watch for the lies of Satan. I'm going to watch for the compromises that the slingers sling my way. And I'm going to keep myself, with the help of God, in a place where I can have the kind of life that God wants me to have. You know, if you read the Bible in the New Testament, you see that phrase, on guard, over and over and over. Just read you three quick scriptures. 1 Corinthians 16:13. Be on guard, stand firm in your faith. You know, the enemy will try every which way that he can to steal your faith. And one of the ways that he does it is by slinging stones of doubt and unbelief at your mind. Anybody ever have any problem hanging on to the promises of God and continuing to believe that God's word is true in your life and he's going to do what he said he's going to do? You know why? Because we inherit the promises of God through faith and patience. And while you're having the patience, that's when the enemy comes against us with his lies about, well, it's not going to happen, it's not true for you, and so on and so forth. Be on guard. You know what? Victorious Christianity is not for a lazy person. It takes everything you've got to walk in victory. And we can't be sleepy Christians. You know, the Bible even talks about that. Sleepy Christians. You know, the 10 virgins, 5 of them stayed alert and they were on guard and they waited till the bridegroom came. 5 of them got sleepy. They got lazy and they went to sleep and they missed out in the end. Mark 13:33, be on guard and alert for the practice of prayer. Luke 21:34-36, be on guard. Don't let your heart be weighed down. Matter of fact, I want to read this whole thing. Luke 21:34-36. But take heed to yourselves and be on your guard, lest your hearts be overburdened and depressed and weighed down with the giddiness and the headache and the nausea of self-indulgence, drunkenness, worldly worries, and cares pertaining to the business of this life, lest that day come upon you suddenly like a trap or a noose. You know what? Jesus is coming back someday. Now, we don't know if it's today. We don't know if it's tomorrow. Not one of us knows when we're going to meet our Savior. Whether he returns or he decides to bring us home, Nobody is guaranteed anything beyond this moment right now. And we need to live like we believe that, where we're not just pushing the envelope, so to speak, thinking we've got all the time in the world, but we need to live like Jesus is coming back at any moment. All right, I can go on and on and on about that, but let's go to another one here. How about stones of worry, anxiety, and fear? We never run out of things to worry about, do we? Oh, my gosh. And I don't care how much you read the Bible. I don't care how many scriptures you can quote. I don't care how many times a day you watch Joyce Meyer on TV or how many times a week you go to church. You're still going to have to use your faith. Come on, it doesn't do any good to have faith. We have to use our faith, and that we need to use it when the enemy throws these stones of worry, fretting, anxiety. I mean, even like situations like I told you about, you know, my sciatic nerve thing there bothering me. You know, I've been through enough in my life to know that God always has an answer. Always. But that doesn't mean that we don't have to wait and go through a few things. Well, you know, while you're waiting, here comes the stones of, well, what if? How many stones do you think that you get thrown at you every day that just are labeled what if? Well, what if this, and what if that, and what if something else? And so this is when we need to know the word, and when the enemy throws those things at us, we need to know how to throw the word back at him. The Bible says, be anxious for nothing. Let's just look at one scripture, Philippians 4:6. Do not fret or have any anxiety about anything, but in every circumstance and in everything, by prayer and petition, definite request, with thanksgiving, continue to make your wants known unto God. Can I have the slingers come out, please? Now, nobody will catch it, will you? All right. There you go. Worry. Here comes some worry. Oh, there's a lady caught it. I get it. If it came at me, I'd probably want to catch it too, but I think there is a good lesson there, though. See? Why, like, here it comes. Let's catch this worry and sit around and be miserable all day. Yes, let's be anxious about this. Only God knows what's going to happen. Yeah, they gave it back to me. Perfect. How about stones from your past? Boy, come on, let's have a couple of stones from the past. Here it comes. What makes you think God could use you? Don't you remember when? You're getting it now. See, nobody caught that one. We're getting the message. One more. I like what that one guy did. He put something up over his head. It's like, you know what we need to do? We need to walk around with the umbrella of God's word on our head all the time. Oh, my, my, my, my, my. We need to learn how to speak the word against the lies of the enemy. Now, how many of you got this little book called The Secret Power of God's Word? Anybody have this? Okay. You know, when I talk about a book and that many people clap and you don't have it, that means you need it. This is just scriptures for you to confess in every area that you could think of. Anger, the enemy condemning you about past mistakes. We need to learn how to throw the rock of the word back at the enemy when he throws stones at us. You know what? Paul had a past. I wonder how many times in the Apostle Paul's life the enemy threw or tried to throw a stone at him. Well, who do you think you are to be going around trying to tell all these churches what to do? You were the one that used to try to persecute the churches. He attended the stoning of Stephen. Mary had a past. not a very good past, and she ended up traveling with Jesus. She was on the travel team, and she'd been a prostitute. I got some of those, I'm sure. Amen.
1: 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No matter our circumstances, we can have joy and enjoy a relationship with God that's stronger, deeper, and more than we can ever imagine. Throughout the various seasons of life, we will experience highs and lows, but it's our trust in Him that will help us overcome challenges and embrace change. Let's continue to grow in our walk with God and become more and more like Him. As we do, our future will be nothing short of beautiful. 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
2: Doing what God wants you to do, giving you freedom and joy, sounds so good, doesn't it? Joyce Meyer, she's back tomorrow night. She's going to wrap up this series on spiritual maturity. Meantime, we are heading towards news time at 8 o'clock, and then we'll continue the evening together with Family Life Today. Tonight, you don't want a divorce, but maybe your spouse does. We're going to be talking about what to do in this situation with Family Life Today. Following that, at about 8:45, Kiwi Bible teacher Tark Barner running with fire, talking about love tonight. So that's all coming up. David Dunn. Maybe think I'm

0: keeping you in the know. This is Rima News.
1: In this update, Finance Minister Nicola Willis is reiterating the government's deep concerns over China's South Pacific missile test. China launched a long-range ballistic test missile today, just hours after warning New Zealand of their plans. Nicola Willis says it's unwelcome.
2: We will be talking with our Pacific partners about the development. The missile was fired into the South Pacific nuclear-free zone, and China's action goes directly against the intent of that treaty.
1: Willis says they'll engage with Australia, Fiji and other Pacific countries on how to prevent future tests. A push to address potential issues with calls made by the Child Protection Unit at Auckland Starship Hospital. A newsroom investigations looked into the team responsible for providing a medical perspective on whether parents have abused their children. International experts repeatedly found these doctors didn't consider other explanations, like severe vitamin D deficiencies or injuries sustained during birth. Newsroom investigative journalist Melanie Reid says these cases escalate quickly, so accountability is needed.
3: There needs to be a big, wide-ranging review of what is going on, because there's so many cases.
1: Genesis is calling on the government to ban incandescent light bulbs as New Zealand lags behind many other countries. It says swapping them out for LED bulbs can save households about $300 a year. Genesis Chief Revenue Officer Stephen England-Hall says he's backing a ban because they're not being taken off the shelves voluntarily yet. He says the difference between the two types is massive.
4: A dollar on electricity gives you about 250 hours of LED lighting, and a dollar of electricity gives you 25 hours or less on an incandescent bulb.
1: Changes to the ever more popular Christchurch Marathon for 2027, with numbers more than doubling in the past 3 years. The 42.2 Ks were previously run in four laps of the CBD, but next year will switch to a two-lap course, extending further east to make the Red Zone a racetrack. In sport, the Tall Blacks have jumped out to a 45-29 lead midway through the second quarter of their Basketball World Cup qualifier against Guam on Auckland's North Shore. New Zealand already confirmed a place in the next round of qualifying. Straight shooting All Blacks assistant coach Neil Barnes has joined the chorus of those calling for a stop to referee abuse. It comes with Wellington Rugby poised to cancel all club games this weekend after referees withdrew their services due to mounting cases of verbal abuse. Barnes says respect for officials is paramount.
5: It's not acceptable at any level. At the end of the day, they're going to make mistakes. So are we. And so, you know, people have got to get off their backs. We can't play the game without them. So, yeah, control what you can control and let those people to do their job.
1: That's news and sport. Weather now for the whole country, beginning with Northland, Auckland, Coromandel and Bay of Plenty. Expect showers. Some of those showers will be heavy and possibly thundery with hail. Gisborne and Hawke's Bay, rain, possibly heavy, but it will ease to isolated showers overnight. Waikato through to Manawatu, and that includes the central high country. Isolated showers, possibly heavy and thundery in western Taranaki, and then clearing tonight. For Horowhenua through to Wellington and Wairarapa, occasional rain, possibly heavy in Wairarapa tomorrow. For Nelson, Marlborough and Canterbury, periods of heavy rain, especially for Marlborough, but easing in Canterbury tomorrow. Snow is possible above 800 metres in southern Canterbury until tomorrow. For Buller to Fiordland, mainly fine, occasional rain for Buller, severe gales southeasterlies in exposed places. Otago and Southland, mostly cloudy with a few showers. Rain for Otago, heavy around the coast, and cloudy in the Chathams. I'm Kay Gregory, and that's news, sport and weather.
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7: From the Bible. 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
8: God's grace towards us. Ephesians chapter 1 and verse 7 there. Welcome if you've just tuned in tonight. Nice to have you company this Monday evening. I'm Rosemary Jane. School holidays underway. Maybe you've got family at home or grandchildren visiting. It's lovely to see families together out for their walks and things around where we are, taking some time off. And it's just It's the way it should be, isn't it? People have been able to spend time together. Well, coming up, we've got Family Life Today for you first up, and then a little later, looking forward to Tuck Barner Running With Fire. Love is his focus. Love that is not proud. He's beginning this series focus from tonight. That'll take us right through the week, in fact. Well, let's start with Family Life Today. And tonight, Dave and Ann Wilson will be talking to Vanessa Reisner. She's talking about when you don't want a divorce, when you have church shame, when you're wanting to trust in God, when life doesn't go according to plan, but when you feel like maybe your spouse is giving up, what do you do?
9: It feels like when you say, like, my spouse died, my child died, I have a disease, there's no question about your character. Like, nobody thinks, oh, wow, what did you do? But the minute somebody says, I got divorced, our first question is, what did you do?
10: Welcome to Family Life Today, where we want to help you pursue the relationships that matter most. I'm Ann Wilson.
11: And I'm Dave Wilson, and you can find us at familylifetoday.com. This is Family Life Today.
10: Okay, I'm pretty excited about this topic today because I'm not sure we've really covered this topic at Family Life Today very often.
11: This might be the first time.
10: Yeah, because there are
11: Vanessa Reisner's in the studio.
9: Woo-hoo! Wow.
11: And you may be the first person. I mean,
10: we've talked about it, but I'm not sure we've done a book on the topic of
11: divorce. And the people are like, what are you talking about?
10: Know. Tell us. Yeah. Your book is called This Was Never the Plan, Walking with God. I like that you put with God through the heartache of divorce.
11: So I got to start here. How many times have you been on Family Life Today?
9: This is the third time, and I love being on the show. I can do this every week.
10: We just love you because what you're producing, what you're writing, your Bible studies, your books are incredibly practical, vulnerable, and helpful. Yeah. I'm just saying they're amazing. But I feel like maybe you've walked through a divorce, or maybe one of your kids is walking through a divorce, a friend, or even it could be that your parents walked through this and you wish they would have done it in a healthier way. So what prompted you to write this?
9: Well, what prompted me to write this was my editor, who approached me twice and said, do you want to write this book? We think there's a need. And I said, I'm sure there's a need, but I am not your girl. And then the third time he came back to me and said, our whole team has prayed about it. Have you prayed about it? I was like, what? Novel idea, praying about it.
11: Pray about
10: but you're like,
11: it.
10: I don't need to pray.
9: I don't need to pray. God has already told me. So Joel and I prayed about it. And I was like, yeah, I need to do this. But I realized like the reason we don't talk about, there's not that many books is because there's still shame around it. No matter what the reason is, it feels like when you say, like, my spouse died, my child died, I have a disease, there's no question about your character. Like, nobody thinks, oh, wow, what did you do? But the minute somebody says, I got divorced, our first question is, what did you do?
11: Yeah.
9: Kind of like, you know, I do think about John 9, where they see a man blind from birth. And in those days, you know, they asked Jesus, who sinned, this man or his parents, that he was born blind?
11: Yeah.
9: We unconsciously ask that question when somebody says, I got a divorce. It's who sinned?
10: And we think, what part did you play?
9: Yes, exactly. And you must not be pro-marriage, or maybe your faith isn't exactly what I thought.
10: And they may not be thinking any of that.
9: Right, right.
11: or they may be thinking all of that.
9: Yeah, right.
10: Both.
9: I mean, because I'm going to be honest. When somebody just says, oh, I just got a divorce, you're kind of looking like, are you happy? You know, like, we don't know. And so we kind of have that question. I feel like very few people just approach it neutrally.
10: Do you think that's why there hasn't been much written on it from a biblical viewpoint?
9: Yeah. Because you don't want to put it out there. Like, I didn't want to be known as the woman who went through a divorce. And two, you really need to be clear about biblical divorce. Because in our culture, with the divorce rate being so high, a lot of times it's, we were never meant to be, or we argued all the time, we're better people being apart. And those are not reasons to get divorced. Mm. And so you have to be really clear about biblical divorce, I think, as a Christian, when you want to talk about it.
11: Yeah, well, when I first picked up
12: your book and saw the title. I did not see the subtitle. So my first thought wasn't even about divorce. This was never the plan. I thought, I know your life story. Can you give our listeners, and there's people watching, a little backstory?
10: Yeah.
12: So that wasn't the plan. And then you get married and there's another that's not the plan. So
10: I was born in India. And when I was 3 months old, I contracted polio. Now in India, you don't get the vaccine at 3 months. Usually it was 6 months. Polio had pretty much been eradicated, not totally, but I got it. The doctors didn't know what I had. So they gave me cortisone to lower my fever. It was 105.
13: How old were you?
10: 3 months old. Mm. So they really needed to do something quickly or I would have had brain damage. But within a few days, I was a quadriplegic. Then they realized, oh, wow, she doesn't have, they thought I had typhoid. She has polio, but there was really nothing they could do. I could not move my arms or legs. So my parents left India, moved to England, moved to Canada, had 21 operations by the time I was 13, lived in the hospital, really 1 year all by myself. Like my parents could only visit on weekends. I was in a ward. Grew up really angry at God, but came to Christ at 16 through the teaching of John 9, the verse I just mentioned, and really thought I was about to live my best life now. Like truly, I remember thinking, I've had my suffering. This is all that I'm going to go through.
13: And now I have a testimony.
10: Exactly. And so I was just so excited about telling people, like, you commit your life to Christ and it is going to be perfection. And it was for like 14, 15 years. It was as great as I can, I could imagine. But then
12: physically, you're good. You're walking.
10: Yeah. I mean, lived in Boston, had my dream job, walked to work, lived on Beacon Hill. This prestigious thing was all into my career. Went to grad school, met and married a classmate. It was great. But then I had 4 miscarriages after we were married.
13: That's a lot.
10: And that was really hard. That was my first like, oh my, wow, this isn't what I thought it was going to be. And then infant son, Paul, who died because a doctor made a mistake in his care.
13: How old was he?
10: He was 2 months old. And that was just, gut-wrenching. And that song, Natalie Grant's song, Held, a friend of mine wrote it, and it was really about Paul, the beginning. Months is too little, but they let him go. And so that was a traumatic thing. And then 6 years after that, I was diagnosed with post-polio syndrome, which I didn't know what it was, so I'm sure most people don't. But basically, my body is going backwards. They said my strength and energy is like money in a bank. Everything I do makes a withdrawal, and eventually I will be back to where I was, which was quadriplegia. And it's been a slow decline. I mean, now I use a wheelchair more than I walk. My arms are really, really weak. Yeah. So just kind of adjusting to that. And then 6 years after
13: that. And when did you had your daughters?
10: So my daughters were born. One was born before Paul died and one was born right after Paul died. And then I had a miscarriage. Mm-hmm. And that was, and two other miscarriages in between. 6 years after that diagnosis, my husband at the time came home and said he had met someone else. He said he was in love with her. And a month later, he moved out. And I was left to parent two adolescent daughters as a single parent. And, just wondering where God was. I mean, it was the hardest thing because there's so many layers of it and people don't know what to say.
13: Well, Vinitha, I'm thinking about the listener who's hearing your story for the first time. And maybe they're thinking this, like, were you mad at God? That feels like these are things that are out of your control. Yeah. Miscarriages, your son's death, like so much of that.
12: Not your fault.
13: Yeah. Mm. Did you ever think like, God, where are you?
10: So I would say I was mad at God, certainly before I came to Christ and I didn't know God, really pretty shaken after Paul died. Like, just where is God? This is not this is not my plan. This is not what I signed up for. I would say this is not the ticket I bought when I signed up to become a Christian.
13: And you wrote about this in your other books.
10: Yes. Yeah. But after this, I felt like God hated me, honestly. I was like, does God hate me? But I wasn't, and I screamed that in my pastor's house. Like, why does God hate me? But I don't know if I was as mad at God as I had been before because I had tasted the goodness of God. And
9: before you've tasted the goodness of God, you can be really angry. But when you know, like, God has worked through the worst things, like for me, the post-polio, my son's death, and I have seen how God has shown up for me.
13: You've seen his goodness.
9: Yeah.
13: And you would say he's good.
9: Yeah. So at first I was like, do you hate me? But in many ways, I didn't know that God loved me. And I knew I was angry, but for me, not as much at God, because I have been convinced more than anything else that God is good and everything God does is good.
12: I mean,
9: good.
12: What is your, sounds like you've already said it maybe, but what's your theology of suffering? Because I think we live in a country, because we're so prosperous and so blessed, that in the church, and I've been a pastor for 4 decades, there's not often a theology of suffering. When it happens, we're mad, we're angry, we think God abandoned us, rather than, no, this is, it was never the plan. Yeah. And the plan never is what we think it's going to be.
13: But God's with me.
12: So do you have a perspective like of suffering that makes sense?
9: Yeah, well, I mean, kind of like these two verses that I think are overused, and I don't love people quoting them to me, but they're really the bedrock of my faith. One is Romans 8:28, which somebody said to me at my son's funeral, and I was so angry. I was like, don't ever say this to somebody to try to make them make sense of their suffering, but it is truly what helped me. And that is, all things work together for good for those who love the Lord and are called according to his purpose. Recognizing it doesn't feel good. Yeah. And in, like, just even looking at Job, I think Job is a perfect example of the theology of suffering. Like, Satan was the immediate cause. Mm-hmm. You know, Satan is the one who actually chose to, because of what, you know, God said, you can do anything. Satan did that. But God is the one that permitted it. And God is the one that used it to sanctify Job. And, you know, we see that in Genesis 50:20, when Joseph's brothers come to him and ask for forgiveness. And Joseph says, you meant it for evil, but God meant it for good. Mm. And so that's my theology of suffering, is God means everything for our good. So yeah, some of it I may not understand. And I mean, there's a little story, if I could just tell it. When I was 2 years old, my mom says that I was in the hospital. It was my first surgery. And when I came out of surgery, I was so angry at my parents. Like, I would not look at them. I would not. Like, my mom came in the room and I just kept turning my head like, no, I'm not going to look at you. And finally, she just sat down beside my bed and she put her hands over her face and started crying. And I softened and I was like, I said to my mom, take away the pajamas. I won't be naughty again. And my mom realized I thought suffering, my pain, was to punish me. And then I told her I was going to eat my peas. And my mom said she was heartbroken. And so she said to me, no, no, no, this is for your good. You're going to be able to walk one day. And I was like, I don't want to walk. Like, my dad carries me everywhere. I'm taller than everybody else who's 2. Like, of course I don't want to walk. This is painful and I don't want it. But now I know that I wouldn't be able to walk if I hadn't had that surgery. And if my parents hadn't put me through that time and time again, when I didn't understand it and I didn't even see the good of walking. And I think that's kind of a picture of suffering for us. Like, it just feels like pain. And maybe we cannot understand it. My 2-year-old mind could not understand what was good about that. But I trusted my mom. And a lot of it is, do we trust that God is good? Mm. And if we do, then suffering in the hands of a good God will be good for us.
12: I look at the man I am today, and it comes through suffering. You grow in adversity, not prosperity.
9: Yeah.
12: I mean, you can grow in prosperity, but you usually don't. Growth comes, character's built.
13: Do you think people that have gone through a divorce can say that? I mean, you've written this whole book about this.
9: Yeah. I think if you turn to God in suffering, you will learn to love God even more. Your faith will deepen. Your character will change. If you turn away in bitterness, like, suffering can make people super bitter. And I feel like divorce is one that sometimes somebody might say, I'm divorced. And the second thing they want to tell you, even years later, is all their ex-spouse did to them.
13: So it's like a crossroads. Like, you have a choice.
9: Yes.
13: to go toward
12: God or
13: the business?
12: Well, I mean, I'm looking at your opening chapter. You say divorce is the great undoing that leaves believers standing in the wreckage of a life they never planned.
10: Yeah.
12: Whoa. So when your husband says, I'm leaving you, what happened? What'd you think? Were you mad at God then too? Mad at him?
9: I was mad at him more than God. I mean, I was just so bewildered. I remember like the ground was shaking. It took me a long time to, I mean, like days to even think clearly. Like some, I felt like I was pushing through a fog, even trying to make sense of things because it was so disorienting. I was so shocked by it.
13: I thought it was so descriptive of you sitting in the doctor's office.
9: Oh, yeah.
13: Share that because I think every person that's walked through a divorce that they never wanted, nobody ever wants to get a divorce. But you're in the doctor's office.
9: Yeah, so new doctor, I had back pain. And so, you know, you're filling out the forms and the thing is check the box, you know, single, married, divorced. And I was like, I don't feel divorced. I you know, I'm just divorced. You know, and then I'm like, why is this any of their business? You know, I just have a ton of questions. But then finally, I check the box, I move on. But then I'm thinking, oh, I wonder what they're going to think. So I turn it in and then I go in and the doctor walks in who I've never seen before and he's staring at my chart and I'm thinking, he sees I'm divorced. He's wondering, why did she get divorced? Yeah. And so I said, hey, I just want you to know I'm not the kind of person that, you know, wanted to get divorced.
13: You said this to your doctor.
9: I said it to him and he looked up at me and he's like, I'm just checking your chart to see where your back hurts exactly. I'm like, yeah, right. Okay. He didn't really need to know that, but it was like, I thought he was taking a little too long. And in my mind, that needed to be his first question because I had agonized over it. So,
12: well, isn't there a sense though, you know, in the church anyway, you walk in as a divorced person and you feel like you got a scarlet letter on your forehead because so many are married and it looks like their marriages are perfect.
9: Yeah.
12: At least at church, and you feel like an outcast.
9: You do.
12: So you felt the same thing at doctor's office. I got to explain this.
9: Yeah. I felt like I needed to explain it to everyone.
12: Yeah.
9: I might be a little of an over-explainer. So, you know, I felt a lot of shame, you know, but I couldn't really explain all the reasons because they were complicated and I had young kids. They were 10 and 13 at the time. But I do feel like shame plays a big part, especially if it's something that you didn't see coming, didn't want. You feel like, ah, wow, I'm being judged. And I think the church, and that's doesn't do a great job of that. I feel like my church was wonderful, but there are people in the church that were still like, ah, should she be teaching Bible study?
12: Yep.
9: But there's lots of people that don't come to you, lots of questions you don't hear, and you feel conspicuous sitting alone.
12: Oh, yeah.
9: You know, especially with these families, with these kids with who are highlighting in their Bible, and, you know, my kids are making paper airplanes with, with the bulletin, so.
13: Well, I'm thinking even of you coming into that situation with all these people that know you, that know your spouse, your ex-spouse, I would want to over-explain and say, he cheated on me.
9: Yes.
13: Did you have that feeling?
9: I wanted to so much.
13: But you have young girls.
9: Yes. So I had a sign that I would literally read every day on my bulletin board, which was, faith is trusting God to set the record straight.
12: Oh.
9: And I just had to do that because you can't tell it all. And, you know, you don't want everybody knowing about the situation when you have young girls that, you know, once you tell one piece of it, then everybody wants to add to it, kind of like the game of telephone. You have no idea where that's going. And I felt like I needed to keep it pretty close.
12: Mm.
9: And for my girls and for the Lord, like, I am telling about it now, but it's been a long, long time.
13: But even for the way they perceive their dad.
9: Mm-hmm. Yes. And that was really important to me, was not trash talking him or, you know, I wanted him to tell them what they needed to know. So at the very beginning when he moved out, they didn't know why. And that was gut-wrenching for me. There was a lot of details I kept from them and they were really angry at me. And it was like, I would have to read that every day. Faith is trusting God to set the record straight.
13: Because you might need to make, if you're a listener, you might need to make that sign and hang it and read it every day.
9: Yeah.
13: Put it on the mirror.
12: What's it say again? Faith is?
9: Faith is trusting God to set the record straight. You know, because your kids eventually will grow up and get to know the situation differently and get to know their father and mother themselves. But I knew that it was really important for me, for my kids to have a good relationship with their dad. And their dad loved them. And I did not want to make that any harder. But that was hard for me because I was often kind of the bad guy and they didn't know all the situation. And it was like, okay, am I willing to let it go and not over explain?
13: I love your chapter titles. Mm. Like even the chapter that says tears, fears, and the tenderness of God.
9: Mm.
13: Like that's very descriptive.
12: How did you experience the tenderness of God?
9: I feel like I grew more than I ever have in my life through the...
13: And you've gone through a lot of tragedy, but this one was different.
9: This was different because I was alone and I had two kids who were at the time really angry. And then I still had the disability. So it was, we're 6 years down the road. So it was really like, I couldn't drive my kids everywhere I needed to. You know, my husband at the time was doing a lot of that. So all of a sudden everything fell on me. So I felt this weight that I can't even describe how hard it was. I mean, every game, my daughter played basketball in college, but you know, at that age, it was, you know, lots of basketball games and practices and it was a lot. And so I remember just getting up in the morning and just crying out to God in ways that I don't think I had before because the Bible had been like, okay, I'm going to do my quiet time. Check that. Let's move on with my day. Not always. I taught the Bible, but it wasn't life always to me. It was sometimes duty. But then I remember saying to God, this can't be duty. I mean, I need you to meet me. And, you know, the verse that I would say every day is Psalm 119:25. My soul clings to the dust. Revive me according to your word. And I would open the Bible and I'd say, God, you have to show up. Like, I can't make it through this day. My girls are going to be in here soon. And I'm going to be in tears. So I need you. And I realize we all need to do that, whether we're in crisis or not. But
12: I was going to say, that's where we need to be every day.
9: Yeah, we need to be in expectation. But I didn't even know I could be in expectation till then. But I was like, God, I'm taking it to you. Like, you've got to show up. You've got to be real. You've got to make this Bible real because this is all I got.
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8: Family Life Today, Vanitha Reisner, our guest this evening. 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Well, coming up, we've got music from Matthews and Daniel Doss before we catch up with Tuck Barner running with fire. Tonight, he's talking about love, but love not being proud. Now, that sounds very familiar in the Bible, doesn't it? It's on the way a little later tonight on Rema.
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You won't be broken forever. You need to hear those words if you're struggling tonight, don't you? That this will end. It will come to an end. There will be a new and a much brighter day ahead. And I hope that song encouraged you if you're going through a difficult time at the moment. And if we can pray for you, we would love to do that to help you, to strengthen you too. Knowing that people are praying for you certainly has that effect, doesn't it? So do let us know if you need prayer support. You can post your prayer need on our prayer wall. That's just one of the easier ways to be able to let us know how we can help you in prayer. 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And on the front page there at the top, you'll see the faith button. Click on that and you'll see the prayer wall comes up. Nice and easy. Click on the prayer wall, fill out your prayer need. You don't need to include your name if you don't want to. You can put your first name in if you do. And then, you know, tomorrow morning, about 10 o'clock, we're getting together and we'll be praying for you. That's the prayer wall at rema.co.nz via the faith button. Well, coming up round about quarter two, we're going to be joining Tark Barner for his program, Running With Fire. Love Is Not Proud, part one begins tonight, so that's in soon. But now let's return to the music with a song from Daniel Doss. There Is A Day A-Coming.

0: I've got Jesus. Oh, how wonderful it is to be reminded of that. Jay King and from Daniel Doss, There's a Day a Coming. I mean, those songs just lift you up, don't they? And I certainly hope they're having that effect on you too. Coming up, we've got Tark Barner joining us just a couple of minutes away, running with Far, beginning his focus on love, love that is not proud. That's on the way.
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5: 1 Corinthians 13 verse 4, favourite chapter for some people. I don't think it's my favourite, but it is for some. Love suffers long. I'm out at that point. Is kind. Love does not envy. Love does not parade itself. Love is not puffed up. Love is patient, kind, does not envy, does not boast, is not proud. I want to pick up on probably the hardest of these, and that is not proud. Being proud and boastful is not a characteristic we like in people. I watch a bit of sport from time to time. Maybe there's a final, and then they interview the winner, and he says something like, well, you know, I really did play brilliantly. I'm probably the best in the game. I've worked hard for this. I deserve this. Suddenly, if you're like me, you don't appreciate that person quite the same after you've heard him boasting away. And the next time he's playing, you hope he loses. Now, you may be more humble than I am, but that's how I respond to some of this stuff. Proverbs 27, verse 2. Let another man praise you and not your own mouth. A stranger and not your own lips. So it's perfectly okay if someone else praises you, but don't do it yourself. A lot of people praise themselves and they think, well, I'm just being honest. I know I'm good. And so I'm just up front. I'm not a fake. Bible says love does not boast. That's pretty black and white. So that's an end of that argument. And why would that be? Because when we boast, often we're saying to the other person, I'm better than you. That does not make the other person feel good. Some may argue, well, what's the big deal about being humble? It's not the way the world is today. It's the survival of the fittest. I'm really good. It's just the truth. But as Christians, we are to be like Jesus. And he modeled incredible humility. Matthew 11, 28 to 29. Come to me, all you who labor and are heavy labored, and I will give you rest. Take my yoke upon you and learn from me, for I am gentle and lowly in heart. You will find rest for your souls. Interesting, eh? The King of Kings, the Lord of Lords, the Creator of all things says, I am lowly in heart. Wow. How he does that. It's just unbelievable. But consider how the King of Kings made his grand entrance to the earth. He's born in a stable. In those days, a most offensive place. Floor was made of dung. The stench was so great that stables were placed as far away from homes as possible. By today's standards, not even fit for animals. Then he's born to a teenage girl on the outskirts of a village. The innkeeper would never believe he sent God out into the cold. Sorry, God, there's no room for you in my inn. That the Lord of glory would choose to make his entry into the world in such a place and circumstances is an astounding message for you and I today. Our God, Jesus, does not need a grand entrance. He does not choose the red carpet, nor the blast of trumpets, nor a standing ovation to make his entrance. In fact, where he chooses to turn up in manifest glory is often humble places, like the little Azusa Street mission that was like a cattle place that launched a move of God that shook the world. The great Wales revival so many speak about was the least of the nations of the British Isles. God is drawn to the humble. It's where he loves to show up and manifest himself. Psalm 34, verse 18, the Lord is near to those who have a broken heart and saves such as have a contrite spirit. Love is not proud. Please stay tuned as I explore this challenging yet most important topic this week.
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7: 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Tark Barner back tomorrow night at 8:45 as we head towards our news catch-up shortly at 9 o'clock. That means we're coming up to Chuck Swindoll, an insight for living after the news. More from his series, How Great Is Our God? Followed by Foundations, learning more about the Jewish roots of our Christian faith. And a new focus begins tonight. Details on the way soon. Riley Clemens now for The Good on Rhema.

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1: In this update, New Zealand's vowing to talk seriously with partners after a missile test in the South Pacific. China launched a long-range ballistic test missile today, just hours after warning New Zealand of the plans. It comes as the Australian and Fiji governments signed a mutual defence treaty today. Finance Minister Nicola Willis has reiterated Foreign Minister Winston Peters' concerns, calling the move in a nuclear-free zone unwelcome.
2: We will be engaging with Australia, Fiji on how we as a region can work together to prevent the testing of nuclear-capable ballistic missiles.
1: The Prime Minister says New Zealand exports to India are up 71% since the start of the term and will grow more when the new free trade agreement comes into force. New trade insights show a boost to apple, forestry and wool exports and a lift in the number of Indian tourists. The government's calling it a halo effect from the recently signed India free trade agreement. Chris Luxon says those numbers translate to more jobs, higher incomes and stronger local businesses.
3: Apples are a real standout, for example. Since negotiations began, the volume of apple exports to India has jumped 63% on the 2024 season.
1: A slow-moving storm will continue to lash the South Island until Wednesday. A red heavy rain warning covers Marlborough and North Canterbury until Wednesday morning, and inland Canterbury is still under an orange warning. Heavy snow has also hit, closing State Highway 8 between Fairlie and Lake Pukaki today. Hopes an ACT Party policy will help end cruel treatment of pets in situations of domestic violence. The party's promising to make it a criminal offence to use pets as coercion and will give police powers to take animals in these situations. Charity Pet Refuge founder Julie Chapman says it would send a clear message. Abusers can't get away with hurting the family pet.
4: It would also give survivors comfort that there is wider protection for their family pets so that they perhaps feel like they can leave and make the break.
1: In sport, the Tall Blacks are showing Guam no mercy late in their Basketball World Cup qualifier on Auckland's North Shore. New Zealand led 118-71 with 2 minutes to play a short time ago. Warriors halfback Tamali Martin has recommitted to the club until the end of next NRL season. And wing Dallin Watene-Zelezniak has signed a 2-year contract extension until the end of the 2028 season. The 30-year-old's most recent try lifted his tally for the Warriors to 75 from 100 matches, the best strike rate among the club's leading try scorers. And early Monday morning celebrations in England as their Football World Cup dream continues. They're through to the quarterfinals after holding on for a 3-2 win over Mexico in Mexico City. Weather now for Northland, Auckland, Coromandel and Bay of Plenty. Showers, some heavy and possibly thundery with hail. Gisborne and Hawke's Bay, rain possibly heavy, easing to isolated showers tonight. Showers will become widespread in Gisborne late tomorrow. Waikato to Manawatu, including the central high country. Isolated showers possibly heavy and thundery in western Taranaki, but clearing tonight. Showers returning to Waikato tomorrow. Orawhenua to Wellington and Wairarapa, occasional rain, possibly heavy in Wairarapa tomorrow. Nelson, Marlborough and Canterbury, periods of heavy rain, especially for Marlborough, easing in Canterbury tomorrow. Snow possible above 800 metres in southern Canterbury until tomorrow. Buller to Fiordland and mainly fine, just occasional rain for Buller and severe gales southeasterlies in exposed places. Otago and Southland, mostly cloudy with a few showers. Rain for Otago, heavy around the coast but easing tonight, and cloudy in the Chathams. I'm Kay Gregory, and that's news, sport and weather.
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8: That was Psalm 78, verse 72. Welcome along to Rima if you've just tuned in. I'm Rosemary Jane. It's nice to have your company tonight. Thank you for joining me. Hope all is well at your place. Well, a bit of wild weather happening around the country. Good to be indoors. Coming up, we've got music from Mercy Me and Ryan Stevenson. Later, we'll catch up with Foundations. with Robbo and Mandy, learning more about the Jewish roots of our Christian faith. But let's start with Chuck Swindoll, bringing us Insight for Living now. More from his series, How Great Is Our God, and what Christ was prepared to do for us, picking up on what we were talking about on Friday evening, that Christ would even drink from the cup of suffering, much as he did not want to, in order to save us.
9: There's a difference between believing in Jesus Christ and truly following him. Most of us maybe have made that first move, but discipleship, that deep daily surrender of your own will, well, that's another journey altogether, and it does cost something. Hi, I'm Clayton Bjellin, and today on Insight for Living, Chuck Swindoll will identify four truths every sincere follower of Christ needs to hear. Truths not learned in a classroom, but in the crucible of real life. So let's get started as Chuck opens his Bible to John chapter 18 to present a message titled, The Cup That He Drank.
10: Turn to John chapter 18. Will you do that? John 18. Now, this is a threatening situation here. The setting, verses 1 to 3, they've had the last meal together, Jesus and his followers. The upper room teaching is over. It's not included here. In fact, it just says in verse 1 of when Jesus had finished these words, no doubt referring to his teaching in that Last Supper as well as his prayer as he's on his way to the Garden of Gethsemane just before he's taken under arrest. His prayer to the Father is completed. He and his 11 remain together, and they're making their way to the Garden of Gethsemane. Verse 4. Knowing all the things that were coming upon him. By the way, in the distance, he can hear the clatter of the swords and the chains and the sight of the torches flickering in the darkness. Verse 3 concludes, they came with lanterns and torches and weapons. Why? They expected a fight. Look at the surprising surrender. Whom do you seek? Look at this. They say, Jesus the Nazarene. He said, I am he. That's me. Judas was also standing with them, and when he said to them, verse 6, I am he, they drew back and fell to the ground. He said to them, I am he. And so they're picking themselves up off the ground, and so he says to them, helping them back up, let me help you up there. Who do you seek? Jesus the Nazarene. I am he. I'm the one. And since I'm the one, let these others go their way. Release them. Now, Simon Peter, don't you love these little vignettes when Simon shows up? Give me that sword. Give me that. And what he does, he takes one of these little two-edged swords, one that appears on the front of the Bible here, this Machaira, and lifts it over his head, and comes down on a helmet, and he severs an ear. You know. Peter. Don't do that kind of thing. You know why he did it? Because he's not a disciple. You fight your own battles in the flesh. You do things that are stupid, dumb things, rash things, sometimes improper things. Because you're not being led deeply by the Lord. You're being led by your own will. I mean, you love my illustrations about this, but when we drive, it kicks in just automatically. You've been in traffic and you want trying to get there, and then some dude pulls in. How few of us go, please, not a problem. Come on. Yeah. Someone else? Yeah, come on. Because if you do that, the guy behind you, get in the lane. Why? Because we want to stay in the lane. I often think we'll almost give up our lives for one space in the traffic lane. It's unbelievable. Why? Because we're selfish. Suddenly you've gotten into a real world stuff. Multiply that by 100 different examples, and you know what I'm talking about. In life, before we cluck our tongues at Peter for cutting off his dude's ear, we got to realize we've cut off a lot of ears in the flesh. We're good at that. And invariably, if our heart is right, a little later, we regret it. Deeply regret it. Jesus seems like he spends all 3.5 years mentoring Peter. So he says to Peter, put the sword into the sheath. Now, I have the feeling, forgive this if I'm out of bounds here. I don't think he just said, Peter, please put up the sword. I think he got a little exercised, shall we say. Put the sword away. I learned when I was growing up that when my mother gritted her teeth and called my middle name, not a good time to be alive. And if Peter had a middle name, that's where it came in, right there. In fact, he uses it for the great sentence, the question. The cup the Father has given me. Look at that. Not the one I came up with. The cup which the Father has given me, shall I not drink it? The cup. Those are the words of a surrendered will. Had a man say to me following the first service today, for the first time in as long as I can remember, I'm putting the sword in the sheath. And he cried. He described his life very briefly, just succinctly, as he described a self-willed life. He says, I'm tired of cutting off ears. Look at Jesus' words. Put the sword in the sheath, the cup in the sheath, the cup which the Father has given me, shall I not drink it? The cup, the Father's will. It means one thing to one person, something altogether different to someone else. For me, it meant where I wound up doing what I'm doing. For you, it means something altogether different. You know what? All the way through our ministry lives, Cynthia and I have had people telling us as we were getting ready to make a move to go somewhere else that we shouldn't be doing it. People are just loaded with misinformation, and they can be so logical. I remember when we were leaving Irving to move to California. California? I mean, are you ready for that? There are no good families in California. There are no deep roots in California. In fact, the last words we heard, a lady put her elbows on the window beside my wife as we're getting ready to back out of our driveway, and she said, you know, the Lord gets blamed for a lot of stuff he has nothing to do with. How's that for a farewell? Have a great ministry. And we got there, and we didn't plan it. I went kicking and screaming. That's exactly where we ought to have been for as long as we should have been there. In fact, we were there so long, I was a part of the woodwork. This is great. This is wonderful. This is easy. And once the Lord heard the word easy, the cup. He's good with cups at just the right moment. So I get a call from Dallas Seminary, thinking, there's no way. Are you kidding? I've been out here so long. Man, they're going to name a street after me one of these days. Easy. I don't want you to be easy. I want you to be where I want you to be. I mean, back to Dallas? They know me there. But I want to go back to Dallas. You check the weather lately, Lord? So I had people there say, why on earth are you going to really tell us? What's the real reason? Tell us. Yeah, people do that too. Tell. Like there's somebody with a gun over here. Who tell me he's getting ready to shoot you. Why are you going to be? It's part of doing the Father's will. So I get here and it begins to come clear. Easy? Never once. I don't think there's been an easy day. Right? Absolutely. People see this and they see the growth and they think, boy, Chuck, you must be so proud. Are you kidding? I am shocked. I am surprised. I don't worry about empty seats. I'm amazed there are filled seats. Why? Because this isn't about me. You just happen to be witnessing a cup being drunk. You're seeing a disciple live his life. Forgive the personal reference. It's not meant out of pride. I guarantee it's not. If you could know the whole story, you'd know what I'm trying to say. I am in the place of his appointment to do what he wishes, and I've learned the hard way that if I fight it, I lose, and I should. But this isn't, again, about me. It's about you. You who are fighting it, this message is about drinking the cup the Father has given you. Let me give you four statements that will be true throughout the rest of your life. I've learned them by being crushed. I learned them in the process of still being crushed. I passed them on to you out of my own world of hurt, if you will, my own experiences. Get your pen ready. All of you who want to keep your sword in the sheath, take them in very carefully. Write them down. Put them where you'll read them later. You'll need them. Number one, for every disciple, there is a purpose to be fulfilled. For every disciple, there is a purpose to be fulfilled. When you move from the outer circle to the inner circle, at that time, there are a few special purposes God has planned for you. For Peter, it was the early formation of the church. God wasn't through with him. Peter would come to the place where he would finally be broken, having denied his Lord in a public place. And that purpose is a God-given mission. It's a divine plan. It's a mandate. It's a heaven-sent assignment. That's why he invites you to be a disciple. Until then, you fight the purpose. When you've broken through and you decide, I disclaim all lesser loyalties. I'm not going to do what my neighbors think I ought to do. I'm not going to do what my church members are confident I ought to do. I'm not going to do necessarily what my wife is thinking is the best thing to do. I'm counseling, I'm listening to her, but I got to do what I believe the Father would have me do. That's a lonely place to be. Why? There's a purpose there. There's a purpose, and when you've got a mate in life that sees that, she or he doesn't resist it. There's a God-given mission. There's a divine plan. There's a mandate. There's a heaven-sent assignment. Horatio Bonar put it this way. I dare not choose my lot. I would not if I might. Choose thou for me, my God. So shall I walk aright. Take thou my cup, and it with joy or sorrow fill, as best to thee may seem. Choose thou my good or ill. Not mine the choice in things both great or small. Be thou my guide, my strength, my wisdom, and my all. Be that, Lord. Let your purpose be fulfilled. That's a man who's taken his cup. I want your will, Lord. I want the mate I choose for my life to be your choice for me. I don't want to be driven by just physical beauty or the person's money or lust or a good pedigree. I want your choice, Lord. Until then, I'll stay single. I want your individual for my life. I want your way. There's a purpose to be fulfilled. Here's the second. With every purpose, there is a cup to be drunk. With every purpose, there is a cup to be drunk. Maybe a challenging obstacle. Maybe a personal thorn in the flesh. Paul had that. It may be an individual who dogs your steps. But there is a cup to be drunk. There is a point where you, against even the logic of your decision, will make that decision. Knowing it's the Father's plan. Why on earth would you go there? It could be a personal thorn you have to endure. It could be misunderstanding from others. It will require an attitude of acceptance. And with every purpose, there's a cup to be drunk. And that cup will taste bitter to you. It'll taste bitter. At the time, it'll be bitter. I'm not saying when you step into his will, from then on it's a downhill slide. I'm saying when you step into his will, that's when the meaning of the cross takes new dimensions. At seminary, we lose a baby. We lose a baby of all things. We have a miscarriage. We wanted that baby. The loss of the baby was a journey that I've never shared with anyone. It's too personal. 5 months along, that little cord wrapped around her neck, stillborn. There's a cup to be drunk. I could have said, why on the earth am I here? Is this the thanks I get for obeying? No, it's not like that. It doesn't work like that. It's not your will, it's his will. How perfect is the Father's plan? How perfect is the cross? But it's the cup. It's perfect because you didn't have to be nailed there. With every purpose, there's a cup to be drunk. Third, in every cup, there is pain to accept and endure. In every cup, there is pain to accept and endure. Some discomfort, some daily cross that interferes and hurts, an affliction, the death of a dream, physical ailment and limitations. It's all part of it. It's doubtful God can use any of us greatly till he's hurt us deeply. I love V. Raymond Edmonds' little book where he mentions delay, the pain of delayed accomplishments. Part of the cup, part of the pain. We like instant gratification, like instant results. Disciples, there's nothing instant. In every cup, there's pain to accept and endure. Number four, through every pain, there is victory to claim. Through every pain, there is victory to claim. Did you get them? Because you're going to need them. For every disciple, there's a purpose to be fulfilled. With every purpose, there's a cup to be drunk. In every cup, there is pain to be endured. Through every pain, there is victory to claim. I close with the writings and life of George Matheson. Please listen. Matheson wrote the hymn, O Love That Will Not Let Me Go. Almost blind by the time he finished school, completely blind by the time he entered ministry, and for 40 years he ministered totally blind. George Matheson. He attracted overflowing crowds who came to hear him preach and especially to hear him pray for 40 years. Other fellow ministers were afraid to hear his sermons because, as they put it, they are so great, we are tempted to plagiarism. George Matheson, blind, not only a preacher and a man of prayer, but a writer of song. In his wonderful work, Thoughts for Life's Journey, my soul, reject not the place of thy prostration. It has ever been the robing room of royalty. That beautiful wording, robing room of royalty. Ask the great ones of the past what has been the spot of their prosperity. They will say it was the cold ground on which I once was lying. Ask Abraham, he will point you to the sacrifice on Moriah. Ask Joseph, he will direct you to his dungeon in Egypt. Ask Moses, he will date his fortune from his danger in the Nile. Ask Ruth, she will bid you build her monument in the field of her toil. Ask David. He will tell you that his songs came in the night. Ask Job. He will remind you that God answered him out of the whirlwind of loss. Ask Paul. He will attribute his inspiration to the light that struck him blind. Ask one more, the Son of Man. He will answer, from the cold ground on which I was lying, Gethsemane ground, I received my scepter there. This is called the fellowship of his sufferings. And there's everything within us to resist it. Accept the cup. That's the model. That's why the cross continues to be that symbol for us. Bow with me, will you please? I know that today I've been speaking to a few impossible people. I know because I once was. I don't know how many times my mother would say to me, "Son, you are impossible." I don't know how many times my wife said to me, early in marriage, "You are impossible." The shame of it all is how many times God said to me, "You think you're impossible, but I have a cup for you." I don't know what your cup is. It may be physical affliction, maybe loss of a dream, maybe a broken romance, maybe a life of loneliness, feeling forgotten and obscure. It may be physical pain, maybe a mental breakdown, some heartbreaking something that God would use to deepen your commitment to Him. If you've never met the Savior, now's the time. If you have played around with your faith, now's the time to move into the inner circle. Playground days are over. Lord, I pray that you'll use much of this in a deep and abiding and significant way in all our lives. Forgive us, our Father, for resisting the cup, for running from the cross, for pursuing what we wanted and missing altogether what it was you wanted. And then having stopped us in our tracks, I pray that you will give us sensitive spirits to hear what you're saying and an open willingness to do where you're leading, to go there, to do it, and to rejoice in the victory of it. Now, Lord, dismiss us in this solemn moment with the realization that you are the one in charge. And if we've learned nothing else, enable us to learn that.
9: 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I'm Clayton Bjellin. 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

0: This I Know. That was Ryan Stevenson and earlier, Mercy Me. Sing like you've already won. I love those words because Christ has already won the battle for us, and it will be amazing when we see his victory in full. For now, it is in faith that we know he has won. Good to be with you tonight. Coming up to Foundations, exploring more about the Jewish roots of our Christian faith. And tonight, we're about to embark on a series about replacement theology. What is that? A dangerous doctrine from the early centuries of Christendom. It's a painful history that many Christians in the modern West know nothing about. However, to love and to reach the Jewish people, it's a history all Christians actually do need to know. Words from Robbo. We'll find out more about that in Foundations coming up.
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4: Foundations.
5: And it also extends further. It's pretty insidious because replacement theology teaches that because the Jews nationally rejected Jesus as their Messiah, they therefore forfeit every covenant, every blessing, every promise that God ever made to them.
4: Foundations. Understanding the Jewish foundations of our Christian faith. With Robbo Robinson and Mandy Warby.
6: The average Christian, replacement theology is a complete unknown. They've never heard of it, or if they have, they don't know what it means. However, the origins of this theology is dark, and they resulted in deadly consequences. We're going to start a series on foundations about replacement theology, its origins, its teaching, and the very real and very deadly consequences of it.
5: It was some time ago, Robbo, I was actually emailed by someone, a listener of Foundations, and they asked me if I would do a series on replacement theology. It's a pretty big topic. It's controversial to some. It's quite unwelcome very often. It's very challenging. And as you said, most people actually don't know what replacement theology is. They've never heard of it before. Mm. So we're going to pretty much start with a definition of what replacement theology actually means. And then we're going to look at church history to see where it really settled in. It's been going since Bible times. I'm going to share a verse about that, but I'm going to really look at when it became, say, officially sanctioned and written into the documentation of the church.
6: Mm. Let's start with a definition. So replacement theology now can also be known as supersessionism or fulfillment theology, but it teaches that Israel, the national Jewish people, are no longer considered the people of God, that they've been completely replaced by the church worldwide, and that the church is now the chosen people of God. And it's also the belief that not only has the church replaced the national Jewish people, but that God actually has no future plan for Israel either.
5: There's another version of replacement theology, and it's called covenant theology, and that believes that the church is an expansion of Israel. But, you know, whichever aberration is embraced, basically what it equates to is the church replacing Israel, the Jewish people, as the chosen people of God. And it also extends further. It's pretty insidious because replacement theology teaches that because the Jews nationally rejected Jesus as their Messiah, they therefore forfeit every covenant, every blessing, every promise that God ever made to them. That replacement theology means that all the covenants, blessings and promises have now been conferred onto the church instead. So the church gets all the blessings and all the good stuff.
6: Yeah.
5: And everything that's left is just the curses and all of the bad stuff. That's all dumped on the Jewish people.
6: Yeah.
5: It's pretty nasty.
6: Yeah. Well, we remember in Deuteronomy 28 where Moses is addressing his people and he's listing out for them those blessings and curses that would come on them for either obedience or disobedience. Now, that's, I guess, the evidence that people use when they're, I guess, presenting this idea of replacement theology. The Jews have refused to accept Jesus as Messiah. And so that therefore incurs those curses that Moses talks about. The blessings listed, of course, are poured out on the church because they've accepted Jesus. So that's kind of the way
5: that's
6: that
5: the
6: is.
5: That's the rationale, yeah. And the glaring problem that you have with replacement theology right from the very start is it makes God to be a liar. There are many places in Scripture where God made covenants and promises with his people, Israel, the Jewish people. And the Bible describes them this way. They are eternal. They are unconditional. They are

0: forever, everlasting, throughout all your generations, perpetual statutes, then they all mean the same thing. They have no end. They're all God's promises. Mm. There's only one covenant that was made with Israel that was conditional. That was the Mosaic covenant. And that had to do with all of the ceremonies, rituals, laws, you know. All the other covenants, all unconditional. That means Israel can't lose or forfeit them because they're unconditionally made by God. We are actually going to, you and I, going to get together and do a series on the covenants. Mm. We've got that in the pipeline. But it doesn't change the fact that just because we don't understand the covenants doesn't mean God's going to break them.
1: That's right. Yeah, well, he can't break his promises, can he? Let's have a quick look at the covenant. So obviously, as you said, we're going to do a full series on these and unpack them in much greater detail. But we'll just quickly touch on them here because this is important foundation for this exploration of replacement theology. So first of all, the Abrahamic covenant, and this is explored very much in Genesis, of course. You can see it in Genesis 12, 13, 15, 17, and chapter 22, where God unconditionally promised that Abraham's name would be great. He would have many physical descendants who would be, in fact, the head of many nations. His descendants through the son of promise, which was Isaac, would bless all the families of the earth. And that, of course, is referring primarily to Jesus as the coming Messiah.
0: Absolutely. Then there's the promised land covenant, the land of Israel. It was unconditionally promised to Abraham and his descendants exclusively through Isaac and Jacob and all of their children and grandchildren. And that's connected to the Abrahamic covenant as well. And according to this covenant, if God's people disobey them, yeah, they could be expelled from the land throughout the earth. But the covenant said he would eventually bring them back into the land. And that's happened twice. Mm. And they're right there exactly where they are today because God keeps his promises.
1: That's right. Well, of course, Deuteronomy 30 verses 1 to 10 is a great place to go to see more on that. Next is the Mosaic covenant. And again, this is the one that you mentioned before is a conditional covenant, but it brought about either direct blessing for obedience or cursing for disobedience on the nation of Israel. And this could be seen nationalistically if the entire nation was obedient or disobedient. But it can also be seen, of course, in the individual lives of the Hebrews through the consequences of them breaking these laws that Moses gave them. The covenant is made up of many laws with consequences for breaking them. Sometimes the consequence was capital punishment, so death penalty. But other times it was just restrictions like defilement, which may have lasted up to 24 hours. God's law contains over 600 commands, roughly half and half as far as positive and negative, give or take. The Mosaic law is literally about keeping societal laws and religious rituals and consequences of not doing that. And you can see a lot about that in Deuteronomy 11, and of course Exodus 20 is the Ten Commandments, of course.
0: Exactly. And then you've got the Davidic covenant, which was basically about David's family line, a king who is from the tribe of Judah, and then Messiah comes from the line of David, mm-hmm. but about a king, the promise of a king to always rule in Israel, that would be forever, that ultimately David's ultimate descendant would rule and reign. Mm. That's still ongoing. We already know that it's unconditional. And then there's also the new covenant. And this is one that's a real sticking point for a lot of Christians because they think, oh, new covenant is for the Gentile church. Mm-hmm. The old covenant, that's all Jewish, that's for them. But no, and we'll get into this again in more detail, as you said, but this covenant, the new covenant, was made with, quote, the house of Israel and the house of Judah. It is a covenant about taking this law or this sacrificial, this ceremonial, deeds focused, ritualistic, religious belief and putting it on their hearts so that they're not obeying out of necessity, they're obeying out of love and devotion. We are the ones who are grafted into that. Mm. We're joining them, they're not joining us.
1: Yeah, that's
0: we're
1: right.
0: not becoming Jewish, we're being adopted as sons into this covenant. So it's their covenant, we're joining them.
1: Now, as mentioned, we're going to be spending a lot more time on those covenants and other covenants as well in a future series mm-hmm. in Foundation. So stay tuned for more on that. But, of course, this is important knowledge to have as we launch into this series we're doing now on replacement theology.
0: Absolutely. Look, the very real problem of replacement theology, Robbo, is that in order to defend itself, it has to treat the covenants analogous. They have to be spiritualized, denying the very unconditional promises that God himself put into them. But God made covenants about real people with real names, real ancestries. He made covenants and promises about specific landmass, with very specific boundaries, with neighbouring nations, and with the division between the tribal peoples of Abraham and Isaac and Jacob and their descendants. So we're talking about physical, literal promises for physical, literal places and people. Mm. When we try to rip the heart out of that and say, no, it's not for those people anymore, now we can spiritualize it and we all spiritually get to have all of that in a spiritual sense. We've literally undercut God's word. And here's the other thing. If he breaks his promises that he's made to Israel for their disobedience, let me tell you something. A view of church history means that we have also shamed him, done terrible things in his name. He can break his promises to us too.
1: Yeah, it's a good point. Well, that's just a very initial look at replacement theology. We're going to spend a lot more time on this over the coming episodes of Foundations. So make sure you join us again next time.
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3: 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Meantime, we are making our way towards news at 10 o'clock and looking forward to hearing from Dr. David Jeremiah. His program, Turning Point, Finding Strength Through Weakness, part one of a two-part series on this. About taking us to the news, time for a bit of music. Josiah Queen in now. The song, Dusty Bibles. We got

0: keeping you in the know. This is Rima News.
1: In this update, New Zealand's Foreign Affairs Minister says China launching a long-range ballistic missile into the Pacific goes against the 1986 Nuclear-Free Zone Treaty. Winston Peters says China informed New Zealand that it intended to launch a long-range ballistic missile earlier today, then carried it out within hours. He says the South Pacific is an ocean of peace and shouldn't be a place for ballistic missiles. Peters says New Zealand will continue to monitor the situation in coordination with regional partners. Authorities are monitoring the weather tonight, with intense rain expected in Marlborough and North Canterbury over the next 2 days. A red warning applies until Wednesday morning, and up to 350 millimetres of rain could drench the Kaikoura Ranges. A state of emergency continues in Waitaki after flooding last night, although warnings have been lifted. The Trade Minister says the India Free Trade Deal is having a halo effect for Kiwis even before it's in force. Export numbers show apples are in high demand, jumping 63% on the 2024 season when talks began. Political reporter Troy Matic has more.
2: Last month, Matariki Forest sent its first shipment of logs from Bluff to India since 2020. New Zealand recently hosted Indian wool delegations looking to access our premium fibres. Todd McClay says it's a pattern seen in other trade deals, with exports starting to grow when people spot the opportunity. And the Indian FTA is no different.
1: The Prime Minister says restaurants are already feeling the benefits of Michelin Guide rankings. The government paid $6.3 million to get it to review eateries in Auckland, Wellington, Christchurch and Queenstown. Chris Luxon says it's followed worldwide by millions of people, and many of the 110 restaurants recognised are already better off.
3: Some of those restaurants, they've already said they've got 10 months worth of bookings. People immediately started booking. A lot of Australians wanting to come over now that wouldn't have come.
1: In sport, confirmation of the Tall Blacks' place in the second stage of Basketball World Cup qualifying. New Zealand have beaten Guam 129-75 in Auckland and advance into a group with Syria, Iran, Jordan, Australia and the Philippines. Wellington Referees Association Chair Ben Van Berkel has revealed a commitment to properly document referee abuse has played a role in the removal of their services for club games in the capital. The organisation won't appoint referees to any grades between Friday and Sunday after 19 incidents of verbal abuse so far this season. Van Berkel says they've made sure no abuse goes unrecorded. And a big blow for the Black Ferns. Co-captain Kennedy Tukuafu will be sidelined for the entire 2026 test season after injuring her hamstring playing for the Chiefs Manawa in their round 3 Super Rugby Opiki loss to the Hurricanes Poa. Weather now for Northland, Auckland, Coromandel and Bay of Plenty. Showers, some heavy and possibly thundery with hail. Gisborne and Hawke's Bay, rain, possibly heavy but easing to isolated showers overnight. Showers will become widespread in Gisborne late tomorrow. Waikato to Manawa too, including the central high country. Isolated showers, possibly heavy and thundery in western Taranaki but clearing overnight. Showers will return to Waikato tomorrow. Horowhenua to Wellington and Wairarapa. Occasional rain, possibly heavy in Wairarapa tomorrow. For Nelson, Marlborough and Canterbury, periods of heavy rain, especially for Marlborough, easing in Canterbury tomorrow. Snow is possible above 800 metres in southern Canterbury until tomorrow. Buller to Fiordland, mainly fine. Occasional rain for Buller with severe gales southeasterlies in exposed places. Otago and Southland cloudy with showers, rain for Otago, heavy around the coast and cloudy in the Chathams. I'm Kay Gregory and that's News, Sport and Weather.
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6: Glad you could join me tonight on Rema as we head on through the evening together. We're about to join Dr. David Jeremiah for the program Turning Point. Tonight, finding strength through weakness is the subject. Plus, later, Bernie Dimet will be along with a different perspective on faith. We're continuing his series on the personality types and some of the weaknesses that each personality type is trying to deal with and how to approach that. Our guest is the author of the book, My Personality GPS, Keith. So looking forward to hearing more from Bernie and Keith a little later. But let's start with Dr. David Jeremiah. Wonderful teaching if you are struggling at the moment. Part one of a three-part series on finding strength through weakness. When I am weak, then I am strong. The Apostle Paul's words, what this powerful truth means for us today.
7: 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Well, take heart. As a Christian, your greatest strength comes from your weakness. Today on Turning Point, Dr. David Jeremiah considers the words of the Apostle Paul, "When I am weak, then I am strong," and what this powerful truth means for us today. Let's listen as David introduces his message, Finding Strength Through Weakness.
8: When I saw that this message was on the schedule for today, I couldn't help but think how timely it was for me, because I look back over my shoulder, these have been the most challenging days of my life as I've been recovering from rather paralyzing disease. God has been good. I've made recovery. I'm strengthened. But boy, was I weak, and many days still find that weakness. And yet I find this to be true. When I am weak, He is strong. Sometimes when I felt like I couldn't preach, I've preached, and it's almost like I've been standing alongside of me. Somebody else was preaching. This is what happens when you know the Lord and the dynamic of His presence in your life. So from 2 Corinthians chapter 12, verses 7 through 10, we're going to spend 2 days talking about finding strength through weakness. Stay with us for every moment. Here is part one of Finding Strength Through Weakness.
9: Back in August of 1955, Canon H.K. Luce of Durham, England, wrote a letter to the London Times deploring the fact that Billy Graham had been given an invitation to come and speak at the University of Cambridge. Billy Graham's approach, argued the canon, would be unthinkable before a university audience. In fact, he said, Billy Graham will be laughed out of the court. Now, this began a long and lively correspondence in England's great newspaper as Billy Graham prepared to come there and speak. He was, at that time, only 36 years of age, but even at 36, he had had great experience and would have been acceptable in any audience that you can imagine. But the thought of going to Cambridge University to speak to the aristocratic audience of that university began to weigh heavily on Billy Graham. Writing in his own biography some 40 years later, Billy Graham quotes a personal letter that he wrote to John R. Stott in England about his coming to Cambridge. He said, "I have been deeply concerned and in much thought about our Cambridge mission this autumn. I do not know if I have ever felt more inadequate and totally unprepared for a mission. And as I think over the possibility for messages, I realize how shallow and weak my presentations are. In fact," Billy Graham said, "I was so overwhelmed with my unpreparedness for this invitation that I almost decided to cancel my appearance. And were it not for the fact that plans have gone so far, I would have done it, but perhaps it's best to go through with it." And go through with it, he did. And I will tell you what happened at the end of this message. Often the descriptions that are used to describe the Christian experience are apparent contradictions. We call them paradoxes. I never realized there were so many of them in the New Testament until I began to be sensitive to this truth. And as I would read my Bible, I would say, oh, there's another one. The Bible teaches us that the way up is the way down. That God resists the proud, but He lifts up the humble. And we saw how that worked in the life of the Lord Jesus, who left heaven and humbled himself even to the death of the cross and was highly exalted so that one day every knee will bow before him. And today we come to another paradox. We find ourselves face to face with a disconnect in the words of the Bible. What we are about to read makes no sense on paper. It made no sense in Paul's day. It makes even less sense in our day. It is a strange statement, a seemingly contradictory statement. And it was made by Paul, who was one of the best-read men of his day, a graduate of the University of Tarsus, a postgraduate student of Gamaliel. Yet, here is Paul writing to the Corinthians in the 12th chapter and the 10th verse, and at the end of the verse, he makes this statement. He says, "For when I am weak, then I am strong. For when I am weak, then I am strong." As you begin to explore the context of this statement, if you go back to the beginning of 2 Corinthians, you will discover that the entire book is filled with truths like this. In the first chapter of 2 Corinthians, Paul talks about finding comfort through suffering. In the fourth chapter, he talks about finding life through death. In the third chapter, he talks about finding glory through shame. And here in chapters 12 and 13, he talks about finding strength in weakness. It is clear from understanding this book that at the core of Paul's concept of Christianity were these apparently contradictory statements that tug at your intellect to make you stop and ask, what could this possibly mean? This is the message that is wrapped up in the passage of Scripture to which we have opened today. 2 Corinthians chapter 12 is a well-known passage of Scripture. Here we are introduced to an experience that Paul the Apostle had. It was an amazing thing that Almighty God had done for him. By divine appointment, Paul had been lifted up to see the glories of heaven. It was so awesome to Paul that he didn't even know how to explain it. In the first six verses of the 12th chapter, he tries to tell us about it, and he doesn't even want to take full credit for it. He says, "I knew a man once who was lifted up to heaven." He's talking about himself. He said, "Whether in the body or out of the body, I don't know." Paul wasn't willing to tell us all that happened. Maybe he was not capable of telling us all that happened. But what Paul does know is this: on a certain occasion, because of divine appointment, he had been lifted up to see the glories of heaven, and no man had ever seen them before. But something is about to happen as the result of that in Paul's life that he could not possibly have predicted. He is about to experience weakness in his life. The experience of weakness in the believer's life is the beginning of our understanding of this passage. And we ask, first of all, why would weakness ever be experienced? Why is Paul going to have weakness in his life, having had this glorious experience recorded for us in the first six verses? Because God takes a different view of things than we do. That's why. God sees us, and he sees all that is behind us and before us. And God knew that this great exaltation and revelation, while it was a great experience for Paul, was potentially dangerous. It could have called Paul from his mission and caused his downfall. Two times Paul explains this to us in the text. Two times he says this: "Lest I should be exalted above measure." Eugene Peterson's paraphrase puts it this way. He has Paul saying, "Lest I should get the big head." Have you ever had the big head? Paul is saying, "I was given this weakness, this experience in my life, and God allowed it because he didn't want me to get overwhelmed with the importance of what had happened, so that Paul would not be ruined by his heavenly vision. God allowed Satan to send a thorn into Paul's life. Paul tells us that the thorn given to him was for the purpose of humbling him and preventing him from boasting of his revelations. The humility of his life became a precondition of the indwelling power of Christ. There's interesting logic behind all of this. Had Paul not been humbled by the thorn in his flesh, he would have been tempted to boast of the divine visions as though they were his own. He would have used them to exalt himself, but this would have amounted to denying God's power in his life. Instead of giving God the glory for what happened, he could have taken the glory to himself. Indeed, it would have been tantamounting to usurping the role of God's glory in his own life, which is unthinkable. In other words, where there is pride and arrogance, there cannot, by definition, be the divine power of God, and God knew that. So why is weakness experienced? Well, in Paul's case, God allowed weakness in his life to keep him from something far worse than the weakness he was experiencing. Now, how is this weakness expressed? Look down at your Bibles at verse 7. A thorn in the flesh was given to me, a messenger of Satan to buffet me, lest I be exalted above measure. How many of you know Satan's on a leash? Did you know that? We learn that in the book of Job, don't we? Satan's on a leash. How many of you know that Satan can't do anything God doesn't give him permission to do? Right now, he's being given a great deal of freedom, but one of the days in the future, that's all going to end. But in this situation, God allowed Satan, according to the scripture, to drive a stake into Paul's life. Literally, the word thorn is the word for stake. God allowed Satan to buffet Paul. Really, the word buffet means to beat up. What happened was, after he got back from his visitation in heaven and what he saw that was so awesome, one day he was blindsided by something the Bible refers to as a stake being driven into his life and being buffeted or beaten by Satan. What was this thorn? I have absolutely no idea. Nor does anybody else, even though many claim to have figured it out. Some people think that it was the loss of Paul's eyesight. I can't think of anything that would have been more of a broadside to the great intellectual apostle than to be put in such a situation where he could no longer read his manuscripts or his scrolls. I am a student, and once in a while I've thought about what it would be like not to be able to take my books down off the shelves and open them up and be able to read them clearly, or use my computer as I write and as I study. Some people think that's what happened to Paul, and one of the reasons they say that is because in the book of Galatians, and in the 6th chapter and the 11th verse, Paul, writing to the Galatian believers, makes this statement. He says, "See with what large letters I have written to you in my own hand." And so some of the scholars have said, see, there it is. Paul was losing his eyesight and he had to write in big letters. Well, what if Paul wrote in big letters because he wanted them to think it was really important? Do you ever do that? When I'm writing and I want to make sure that I really don't forget this, I write in big letters. That doesn't mean I'm blind. No, we don't know what really happened. I mean, I could give you a list of all the things that have been suggested. It would be absolutely worthless information. What we do know is this, that something happened so dramatic in Paul's life that it changed everything. Let us suppose for a moment that Paul had supplied us details about his thorn in the flesh, and that just for the sake of argument, his thorn in the flesh was some particular kind of epilepsy. Well, if he had done that, every generation of Christians, the great majority of whom will never come close to epilepsy, would be inclined to dismiss this whole passage saying, well, that just has to do with the apostle and his epilepsy, and it has nothing to do with me. No, by his silence as to the nature of Paul's problem, our Lord has made this wonderful passage meaningful to anyone who is going through any kind of trouble anytime. Now, I don't know how many of you here might think you have a thorn in the flesh. All of us have problems, don't we? Some of you are going through physical problems right now as you get older. It is an amazing thing that you go through. Now, I'm not there yet, but I've heard about this. You fix one malady, and in the process of fixing that, you create another one. You take medicine for your arthritis, and it makes you sick to your stomach. So then you have to take medicine for your sick stomach, and it creates other kinds of problems. You might have a physical problem. You may have a relational problem. Whatever it is, you could qualify as somebody who's had a thorn in the flesh. You're kind of getting beat up right now by life. And that's what God allowed it. The Bible says God allowed this to happen on purpose for Paul's good. I need to tell you that when this happened, God didn't abandon Paul. In fact, in verses 8 and 9 of the 12th chapter, look down at your Bibles, notice what happened. And this is so normal, so everyday kind of thing. Concerning this thing, Paul wrote, I pleaded with the Lord 3 times that this thing might depart from me. And he said to me, my grace is sufficient for you. Now, let's don't be too hard on Paul, because that is exactly what we do, isn't it? As soon as we get a major issue, we say, Lord, get this thing out of my life. Lord, I don't want this. I don't need it. I don't need it now. I don't need it in the midst of everything else. Lord Jesus, please take this away. Paul came to the Lord 3 times with this request. Lord God, I can't go on like this. Take this out of my life. Oh, Lord Jesus, I don't need this anymore. Please remove it. And the Lord said, Paul, I'm not going to do that. I'll tell you what I'm going to do. I'm going to help you get through it. No! No, I don't want to get through it. I want it to go away. You guys know what I'm talking about? Sure you do. Did you ever stop and think about the fact that the 3 prayers that Paul prayed here in 2 Corinthians are very similar to the 3 prayers that our Lord prayed in Gethsemane? Do you remember in Gethsemane, 3 times Jesus prayed? It's when the disciples were sleeping on him. And what was his prayer? He was praying that the cup might be removed, that he might not have to drink this cup. Nobody knows all that's involved in that. We certainly know that Jesus wasn't asking not to go to the cross. That's the reason for which he came. Here's what I think. I think that in the Garden of Gethsemane, in his humanity, the full weight of the sin of the world descended upon the Lord. And for maybe that moment of time, he realized what was going to happen when he hung on the cross, bearing all the sin of all the world. And he said, oh God, let this cup pass from me. 3 times. And God did for his own son, Jesus, what Jesus did for Paul. He said no. And by the way, aren't you glad that the Father God did not lift the burden of sin off of his son in response to his request? Because had he done that, we would be lost and we would be without any hope at all. And so Almighty God said to Paul, no, I'm not going to take this away. But in the place of the thorn in the flesh, I am going to do something for you very important. When God told Paul that his grace was sufficient for him, which is at the end of this passage, he was simply assuring the apostle that while his thorn would not be removed, everything that he needed to deal with that thorn would be provided and available to him at all times and in sufficient supply. Just as he writes in 2 Corinthians chapter 9 about the grace of God, Paul would understand that his God was able to make all grace abound so that always having all sufficiency in all things, he would have an abundance. So first of all, he didn't take away his weakness. He gave him sufficient provision. And then along with that, he gave him supernatural power. Notice at the end of verse 9, for my strength is made perfect in weakness. The Lord told Paul that the only way he would ever experience the fullness of the power of God was to be made aware of his own weakness without it. A.B. Simpson commented on this verse on an occasion, and he said, "Here is the secret of divine all-sufficiency. To come to the end of everything in ourselves and in our circumstances. When we reach this place, we will stop asking for sympathy because of our hard situation or bad treatment. For we will recognize these things as the very conditions of our blessing. And we will turn from them to God and find in them a claim upon God's power." The experience of weakness in the believer's life illustrated by Paul. The exchange for weakness, God's provision of supernatural grace and supernatural power. Now notice what happened at the end of this exchange is that there is an end of weakness, not Paul's weakness, but weakness in Paul. He says in verses 9 and 10 that when this happened to him, when through his weakness God's power descended upon him, two things happened. First of all, he discovered a new ability. He says in verse 9, "Therefore, most gladly, I will rather boast in my infirmities that the power of Christ may rest upon me." Paul came to understand, men and women, that his thorn in the flesh was God working in his life. And what God told Paul was this. He said, "Son, you are not going to be without the grace you need to do your job and get through this. You will not be without strength to be my ambassador, but the creative difference from now on is going to be like this. Your weakness is going to serve to magnify my greatness and my glory in such a way that no one will ever again be able to explain you in human terms." And that's what happened. That's what happened to Paul. In that moment, as he describes this experience, it became no longer about Paul and all about Christ. It came to the place where Paul, as gifted as he was, as intellectual as he was, as learned and disciplined as he was, all of that was put aside in his weakness. And the power of Almighty God filled the vacuum. He discovered a new ability. And then he discovered a new attitude. Oh, how many of you know we could use some new attitudes these days? Have you heard all the complaining and griping about all the stuff that's going on? I mean, this is a sorry thing. We live in such terrible times. Paul said that what happened when God allowed this experience in his life is he developed a new attitude. Notice what he says in verse 10. "Therefore, I take pleasure in infirmities and in reproaches and in needs and in persecutions and in distresses for Christ's sake. For when I am weak, then I'm strong." Now, please hear me. Paul's not a masochist. He's not saying, "Oh, I just love it when I'm hurting so badly." He's not saying, "Lord God, pour out your wrath on me. The harder, the better." No, no, no. Paul is saying, "I now understand that even when I'm going through difficult times, it is because I am still in God's purview. I am still in God's plan. He's up to something in my life. And I take pleasure in it because I can't wait to see what God's going to do."
8: Amen. We'll have more of this tomorrow. This is an exciting concept. It certainly does put things in perspective, which is what this series is all about. Making sense of it all, seeing the world with a biblical perspective. Thanks for listening. See you next time.
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6: So good to hear such an honest telling of what to do when you feel like you are weak and you need to find that strength, because certainly Dr. David Jeremiah has been through that lately, and it's good to hear a bit of an update on how he's doing, isn't it, if you've been following his story, because he really had been struggling a lot, and it's good to hear he's pretty much on the mend. He's back with us tomorrow night. Coming up, we've got music from Justin Gambino and Madison Watkins before we catch up with Bernie Diamond and Keith, bringing us a different perspective on the different personality types and the things that you might struggle with, what to do about that to overcome them. That's Bernie Diamond coming up around about 10:40.
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God, you are with Madison Watkins there. Justin Gambino earlier, Wake Me Up. Might have been a bit how you felt early this morning. Good to be with you. I'm Rosemary Jane, your host through till midnight tonight. Looking forward to Bernie Dimet. Coming up in just a couple of minutes, continuing his Seven Deadly Sins series. Now, don't switch off. This is actually looking at our personality types and what we, our strengths, but also what we struggle with. And those struggles are really the focus in this series, what to do to overcome them. Tonight, we are looking at somebody who deals with a lot of wrath, a lot of internal anger issues. That's because they're very black and white. They see things as they should be. And that's that. There is a right and a wrong way of doing things. And when the world doesn't match up around them, they get very frustrated. Now, who could this personality type be? You might be thinking of one of two personality types. We'll find out which one it is with Bernie Dimet and his guest, Keith Henry.

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7: You don't have to look very far to figure out that anger is something that's hitting society in plague proportions. Everybody seems to be angry. Anger is one of the seven deadly sins. Let me tell you, it's still deadly. Hi, I'm Bernie Diamond and welcome to the program today as we, together with my special guest Keith Henry, take another look at overcoming the temptations that the devil seems constantly to want to trip you up with. And please do stick with me because very soon I'll be telling you about my latest life application book called Victory Over Impossible Odds. I'd love to send you a free copy to help you discover God's powerful faithfulness amidst your troubles. But this is the very last week that this particular book will be available, so please don't miss out. Every now and then, we all get angry. We just do. It's a natural human emotion. In fact, you read a bit about God in His Word, the Bible, and you discover God gets angry. Jesus became so angry, He made a whip and drove the money changers and the traders out of His Father's house, the temple of God in Jerusalem. So anger is natural. It happens when one person wrongs another person. And yet, if we let anger get the better of us, if we live constantly in anger, it's pretty ugly. I have a dear friend and his particular weakness is anger. In fact, I have to say, I used to be a very angry person. And you know something? If we're angry all the time, we just can't enjoy life. In fact, angry people can't easily have relationships with other people. Angry people, well, they tend to be very lonely people because no one trusts them. People don't know when they're going to be on the end of that next angry outburst. Anger may well be justified, although often it's not. But if that's where we live all the time, it's really very ugly. Today, as always, anger is a particularly deadly sin. What do you reckon, Keith?
8: It is, Bernie. Nobody wants to be around an angry person. They're very threatening, and we try and avoid being around them. And you would think the leader personality would be the one that would have the anger, the most anger.
7: Yeah, you would. I mean, because the leader is the sort of personality that's driving towards a conclusion and would get frustrated with people who don't come along.
8: That's right.

0: And it's an outside anger, right? So they voice it to anybody or anything that gets in their way because they want to get rid of them. But the anger we're talking about today in terms of the seven deadly sins is an internal anger, right? It's given to the, for instance, the prophet. The prophet is likely to be angry because they can see justice or they can see what's fair or what's right, have integrity, and things aren't correct. They're very black and white people, a prophet.
1: Now, explain a prophet to me. Oh, by the way, Keith Henry is joining us this week. I forgot to tell people that you were joining me, Keith. Keith's a bit of a guru. He's done quite a bit of study, haven't you, about personality types and particular strengths and weaknesses. That's your gig, isn't it?
0: It is. For about 10 years, studied that and talk on that. But getting back to the prophet here, Bernie, the prophet is a particular personality type next door to the leader, I call them, because they are managers. They can manage.
1: Right.
0: They're not the leader who breaks down the wall and leads the team out. They're actually the manager who can manage with integrity.
1: Okay.
0: Right? And that's the important thing. A prophet has integrity.
1: Sort of a gyroscope of right and wrong.
0: Exactly. There's only one right way, there's only one wrong way, therefore there's no shades of grey.
1: I relate to that a little bit.
0: Yeah, well, it's next door to you.
1: Oh, okay.
0: Right, in personality. But when we talk about anger here, both the prophet and the leader come from will, the strong-willed people. But the will and the anger for the leader goes outward against anything. The anger we're talking about here, that the deadly sin, is internal in the prophet. That
1: it's a seething anger, is it?
0: It is, and can build resentment.
1: Yeah, that would be very destructive, wouldn't it?
0: It can be very destructive, not only for them, but also if they start letting it out too, you know, you're not doing it right, you must do it this way type of attitude. Well, it puts people down very much.
1: Yeah. We all kind of know people who see the way and bubble away and all of a sudden explode. Is that what happens here with this sort of anger?
0: Yes, it is. It is a bubbling away anger. It's an internal anger. And because they only, as I said, they only see one right, one wrong, therefore you must do it that way. I've got a good example here, actually. There's one person I know who covers books,
1: right,
0: in a school, and they cover them very diligently. They're a prophet personality, and there's only one way to cover a book. And it's
1: the right way, isn't it?
0: It's the right way, and it is perfect.
1: Yeah.
0: It's the best book cover you ever see. We actually happen to import and sell a book covering machine that can do 80 books an hour. Would never even look at it because it's not perfect the way that they can do it. So would never consider it that they could actually free the school up to get all the books covered.
1: Yeah.
0: They would rather take them home at night and keep doing it because there's only one way to do it.
1: Yeah. Yeah, the right way. And, of course, the hard thing with that is the rest of the world doesn't function that way. The rest of the world does whatever the rest of the world wants to do. And so this must eat away at the prophet-type personality. Because the prophet-type personality is the person that wants to speak out the right way. And if you look at the prophets of old in the Old Testament, the prophets were the people who called God's people back to God again, who pointed out the things that they were doing wrong. So that's the prophet's natural inclination. So you've got this bubbling away and you can see how it would hurt them inside. What does the prophet do with this?
0: How do they overcome
1: it? Yeah.
0: They have to stop working in their own integrity or virtue, right? They're saying it must be done this way, that's the way it should be done. They have to look at the integrity of God's word. In other words, not be selfish about, I want it this way because that's the only right way. They actually have to open themselves up to seeing it as God sees it. So they have to have the integrity, they're integrity people, but they have to have the integrity of God, not of themselves.
1: Anger itself is not a sin, is it? I mean, you go to Paul writes in Ephesians chapter 4, verse 26, be angry, but do not sin. Do not let the sun go down on your anger. So it seems what he's saying is we're all going to get angry. God gets angry. But what's wrong about it is letting it bubble away and bubble away and bubble away.
0: Yes. And there's a righteous anger.
1: Mm-hmm.
0: You know, but the righteous is according to the word of God, not according to your own selfishness.
1: Yeah.
0: The prophet has a very righteous anger. But whose righteousness is it?
1: Okay, so let's imagine that I've got the problem. I'm the prophet. I can see things very black and white. I see the right way, and I'm burning with anger inside at these people who aren't doing it my way, who aren't doing it the right way. And after all, my way is the only right way.
0: Yes.
1: Right? So exactly what can I do with a person that's driving me nuts today?
0: The only way is to have some empathy with them and to take time to be a teacher. Mm. They have to have patience, which is the teacher, right? The teacher has to have patience. Mm-hmm. And they, even though they are on the other side, they actually have to take time to be patient with that person and to teach them and to show them there's a right way of doing it.
1: Okay. Because it's almost like sharing the right way.
0: It is.
1: And in that, learning a little bit from the other person as well.
0: Yes.
1: Because I guess the process of sharing it, all of a sudden we discover that there are some other ways of doing things and some better ways of doing things maybe than the ones that we thought were the only way.
0: They have a closed mind. I've got a son who's a prophet. Mm-hmm. And when he was studying at school for the high school certificate, he would do two-hour blocks and maybe half a dozen in a day, two-hour blocks. Mm. They're so disciplined.
1: Yeah.
0: Right? They are. And they have such high integrity that they actually have to realise there is another life.
1: There is another life, and the way of stepping outside this is to take the time to work with people and to share with people. Keith, that's really good. Listen, tomorrow we look at the last of these seven deadly sins, which is envy.
2: 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But this is the very last week that this particular book will be available, so please don't miss out. That web address again is ChristianityWorks.com. Hey, thank you so much for joining me. I'm Bernie Diamond. Catch you again, same time tomorrow, with a different perspective.
3: Bernie Diamond, joined by Keith Henry. Hope you enjoyed tonight's teaching. The prophet, there you go, the person who's black and white. But there is a better way when it comes to how we respond to those around us. Patience and empathy. They're back tomorrow night at 10:45. Well, we've got Worship Nation coming up just after the news at 11. Music taking us towards that time. From Jason Fowler now, Wherever I Go.

0: keeping you in the know. This is Rima News.
1: In this update, China has confirmed it's test-launched a strategic missile from a submarine in the Pacific Ocean. Chinese state media says the test was a missile topped with a dummy warhead in designated waters as part of a routine arrangement of annual military training. Australian Foreign Minister Penny Wong says this underscores the need for nations in the region to work together to determine their futures. Parts of the country are taking a battering from the weather tonight, with significant heavy rain, severe gales and snow for parts of the South Island. A strong cold southeast flow lies over the South Island and lower North Island. Heavy rains expected around eastern and northern areas of the South Island and in Wairarapa. It's expected to be significant in parts of North Canterbury and Marlborough, and a red heavy rain warning is in place. Snow around the Mackenzie country is slowly easing, but Met Service has just issued a severe snowfall warning for the Arthurs and Porters passes. A former trade minister says he's very encouraged by National's election promise that it will pursue trade talks with seven economies. It says it would prioritise trade talks with Brazil, Switzerland, Argentina, Bangladesh, Nigeria, Uruguay and the European Free Trade Association. It's also promised to advance negotiations with a further six countries over the next decade. Tim Grosser says if you don't aim high, you achieve low.
2: It's possible, and even if they fall short, it's certainly going to set the direction of travel.
1: A person has died after a car plunged into Golden Bay's Arere River this afternoon. Emergency services were called to Ferntown Bridge near Collingwood around 4 o'clock. A person was found in a serious condition but died at the scene. Prince Harry reportedly won't stay at Buckingham Palace during his trip to London this week, despite his spokesperson announcing tonight he'd accepted the invitation. Royal sources say the Duke hadn't formally responded to the offer of accommodation by the deadline required. Due to this, the offer to stay at the palace has been withdrawn. On to sport now. The Tall Blacks have pumped Guam 129-75 in their final Basketball World Cup qualifier of the first stage on Auckland's North Shore. The Tall Blacks, Australia and the Philippines join Syria, Iran and Jordan in a group for the final round of qualifying. Erling Haaland has fired Norway into the Football World Cup quarterfinals for the first time, scoring twice in a 2-1 victory over Brazil in the round of 16. The Manchester City striker first popped in the box with a 79th-minute header. Norway will meet England in the quarterfinals after the English prevailed 3-2 over Mexico in a drama-filled fixture in Mexico City. Warriors prop Maya Hilmoana has accepted 1 week on the sidelines after being charged for dangerous contact in their opening round NRL win over the Bulldogs. Weather now for the whole country. Northland, Auckland, Coromandel and Bay of Plenty showers, some heavy and thundery. Gisborne and Hawke's Bay, rain possibly heavy, easing to isolated showers overnight. Waikato to Manawatu, including the central high country. Isolated showers, possibly heavy and thundery in western Taranaki, clearing overnight. Showers return to Waikato tomorrow. Orawhenua to Wellington and Wairarapa, occasional rain, possibly heavy in Wairarapa tomorrow. Nelson, Marlborough and Canterbury, periods of heavy rain, especially for Marlborough, easing in Canterbury tomorrow. Snow is possible above 800 metres in southern Canterbury until tomorrow. Buller to Fiordland, mainly fine, severe gales southeasterlies in exposed valleys, some rain for Buller. Otago and Southland, mostly cloudy with a few showers, rain around Otago coastline easing to drizzle, and cloudy in the Chathams. I'm Kay Gregory, and that's News, Sport and Weather.
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5: 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Then the light shines for everyone in the house. In the same way, you should be like a light for other people. Live so that they will see the good things you do and praise your Father in heaven.
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6: Matthew chapter 5, those words are found, chapter 5 verses 14 to 16. Great to have your company tonight. Thank you for joining me for the latter part of the evening too as we get into worship with Chris Tomlin, We Are Messengers, and Phillips, Craig and Dean are all coming up to name just a few. Plus, around about half past, we've got your word for today, Daily Devotional. Well, let's begin with Hillsong Worship and Brooke Letchetwood, The Desert Sound.

Give thanks to God. We are messengers, joined by Matt Mayer there, Chris Tomlin earlier, famous one, and from Hillsong Worship and Brooke Lidgetwood, The Desert Song. Coming up just after 11:30, the word for you today, daily devotional written by Bob Gass. Have you prayed? The importance of prayer, our focus tonight. It's on the way, along with music from Hannah Kerr, her song Split the Sea, and the trio of Phillips, Craig and Dean. Now, let my words be fair.

Touch the Sky, that was the group United. Hannah Kerr earlier, Split the Sea, and from Phillips, Craig and Dean, Let My Words Be Few. Part of Worship Nation tonight on Rima. Well, it's almost 11:30. Let's take a look at our verse of the day. And this one's based on Psalm 33, verse 12. Blessed is the nation whose God is the Lord. Wouldn't it be wonderful to see our nation have a huge revival go through New Zealand and to see this? Blessed is the nation whose God is the Lord. All of us known as God's own. Again, would just be incredible. Church has been filled to the brim. Each of us needs to ask ourselves, what or who is the God of our culture, of our nation? Certainly, our God is the Lord, the King of Israel and Redeemer of the lost. He is the King of all nations, yet he is not always valued as God in our nations. In the hearts of all people, we are far from a one nation under God. But God is Lord of all nations. So we can pray for revival to sweep through our land. We can repent for not placing him first in our own lives. He has promised to respond if we are humbling of ourselves and seeking him as a people, as a church, as a nation, Chronicles 7:14. So let's commit to humbling ourselves as we come to God in prayer and then invite others to join us, to meet Jesus, to know our Father, to be filled with the Spirit, and to be made one with the ruler of the kings of the earth. Revelation chapter 1 and verse 5. And there's a prayer that goes with tonight's teaching, which you might want to join me in, written by Phil Weir, our host. Lord God, God of the heavens and Father of all nations, we humble ourselves before you tonight, acknowledging our personal sins and the sins of our people. We pray that you will revive us by the power of your word and through the sanctifying power of your Spirit. Please bring renewal and revival to our land, New Zealand, so that you can be glorified and so peoples that you love so much can come to you through Jesus and be one. In the name of Jesus and by the power of the Holy Spirit, we ask this. In Jesus' name, Amen.

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1: You do not have because you do not ask. From James 4 verse 2. From the beginning of the Bible to its conclusion, we see absolute evidence that God answers prayer. Things that we think are impossible, God does when people pray. When we pray, we align ourselves with the purposes of God and tap into the power of the Almighty. Because we pray, God works through us in ways He wouldn't otherwise. God has made certain things dependent on prayer, things that will never be done unless we pray. Could God do whatever He chooses without our prayer? Of course. But God has determined that He will use the prayers of His people to accomplish His purposes. When we do not pray, we limit what God will do in our lives. Some may not like the sound of this, but if it were not true, what could James mean when he writes, "You do not have because you do not ask," from James 4 verse 2. Why would Paul ask some friends to pray for us that the message of the Lord may spread rapidly and be honored, that we may be delivered from wicked and evil people? From 2 Thessalonians 3 verses 1 to 2. If he did not believe their prayers had the power to change his circumstances. Both James and Paul believed that God might well withhold his hand of blessing from them if they neglected to pray. Since they wanted all the blessing available to them, they not only prayed themselves, they recruited others to pray for them. They never wanted to limit what God might be pleased to do in and through them by failing to pray. If you want all the blessing God has available, you too must pray.
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sing a song. That was Third Day. Hope you're enjoying the lineup this evening and the verse that I brought you earlier, a little bit earlier tonight actually, on the verse of the day. That was Psalm 33 and verse 12, praying for our nation, because blessed is the nation whose God is the Lord. Psalm 33 and verse 12. And also following that, we heard our word for today. Well, let's get back to the worship with Jeremy Camp now and Christ in Me.

The Jesus Way, the title of that track for Wickham on Rhema, part of Worship Nation. Jeremy Camp there too, and Christ in Me. Well, if you want to find out more about relationship with Christ, why he came to set you free, to reconnect you to God and your eternal relationship with him, because that's really why he came, then do visit our website for more. 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And you might be very interested to see. We just take you through step by step. It's very simple on why Christ came to set us free, the message that we bring you during the nights here on Rhema, and how you can receive Christ as your personal Saviour. We have the prayer there that you might want to pray if you are actually seeking after connecting with God and receiving Christ as your personal Saviour. That's at rhema.co.nz. Just click on the Faith button. And the wonder of it is that then you will know you are secure in him and eternally you will live with God in heaven. Jesus said, "I am the way, the truth, and the life. No one comes to the Father except through me." That is the Jesus Way indeed. Phil Wickham there. Well, we are heading towards news at 12 midnight shortly. Thank you for joining me this evening. It's been great to have your company, and I hope tomorrow treats you well, and I hope the school holidays are going well if you're in the midst of those, despite some rainy and crazy weather, bit of snow coming. Maybe some families are going to be enjoying that. I'll catch you tomorrow night. Heading out with Matt Redman now. He is the light of the world. Take care. OG.

0: keeping you in the know. 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
1: In this update, parts of the country are taking a battering from the weather, with significant heavy rain, severe gales and snow for parts of the South Island. A strong cold southeast flow lies over the South Island and lower North Island. Heavy rains expected around eastern and northern areas of the South Island and in Wairarapa. It's expected to be significant in parts of North Canterbury and Marlborough, and a red heavy rain warning's in place. Snow around the Mackenzie country is slowly easing, but Met Service has issued a road snowfall warning for the Arthurs and Porters passes. There are reports of rockfall on roads around Cheviot. New Zealand's vowing to talk seriously with partners after a missile test in the South Pacific. China launched a long-range ballistic test missile just hours after warning New Zealand of their plans. It comes as the Australian and Fiji governments signed a mutual defence treaty. Finance Minister Nicola Willis has reiterated Foreign Minister Winston Peters' concerns, calling the move in a nuclear-free zone unwelcome.
2: We will be engaging with Australia, Fiji on how we as a region can work together to prevent the testing of nuclear-capable ballistic missiles.
1: The death toll from Venezuela's twin earthquakes has now topped 3,000. Almost 16,500 are injured and more than 17,000 homeless. The country's president has defended the government's actions following the quakes amid growing frustration over what many have called a delayed and inadequate response. President Delcy Rodriguez says security forces were deployed immediately. She's also announced the creation of a new military unit to deal with emergencies and disasters. Search and rescue operations are now winding down, 11 days after the quakes devastated the country, and the focus has now shifted to clearing debris. Emergency evacuations are underway in Guam and the northern Mariana Islands as a super typhoon moves onto the area. People have been warned it's a very dangerous storm. On to sport now, and a breathless round of 16 clash at the Football World Cup. England are through to the quarterfinals after pipping Mexico 3-2, surviving 12 minutes of added time, a raucous home crowd and a red card in Mexico City. England will play Norway on Sunday for a place in the last four. Straight shooting All Blacks assistant coach Neil Barnes has joined the chorus of those calling for a stop to referee abuse. It comes with Wellington Rugby poised to cancel all club games this weekend after referees withdrew their services after mounting cases of verbal abuse. And a big blow for the Black Ferns. Co-captain Kennedy Tukuafu will be sidelined for the entire 2026 test season after injuring her hamstring playing for Chiefs Manawa in their Round 3 Super Rugby Okapiki loss to the Hurricanes Poa. That's news and sport. Weather now for the whole country. Northland, Auckland, Waikato, Coromandel and Bay of Plenty. Showers, some heavy and possibly thundery with hail, but dry at first for southern Auckland and Waikato. Gisborne and Hawke's Bay, early rain south of Napier, otherwise partly cloudy with showers, possibly heavy in Gisborne. Waitomo to Manawatu, including the central high country. Scattered early rain from Taupō to Manawatu, otherwise it's partly cloudy. Orawhenua to Wellington, expect periods of rain. Wairarapa, Nelson, Marlborough and Canterbury. Periods of heavy rain, especially for Marlborough, easing in Canterbury from the afternoon. Snow is possible above 400 metres in southern Canterbury this morning. Buller to Fiordland, scattered rain in Buller, high cloud for Grey and Westland, and fine in Fiordland, severe gales southeasterlies in exposed places. Otago and Southland, mostly cloudy with drizzle at times around eastern Otago. And for Chatham Islanders, a partly cloudy day. I'm Kay Gregory, and that's news, sport and weather.
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7: You know, if there's one thing about Christianity that should stand out above and beyond every other philosophy or world system or worldview, it's that the man or woman you see in the mirror today should be different than the man or the woman you saw 5 years ago, or from the time that you first came into the kingdom, that you walked the cross, and now you're with Christ and His Spirit is in you. That the man or woman that you're going to see 5 or 10 years from now is going to be different than the one today. And if it's anything, it's that. The power of inward transformation. So now you have to ask the real question then. If that's true, that's unique to Christianity, that is maybe our strongest position, if not our strongest position, then why is it that we see so little change? That the man or woman in the mirror is not different 5 or 10 years from now. Now, folks, to me, that is the question. Because as we defend our faith today, that is the question of an unbelieving world. You talk about inward transformation, why don't I see it? Gandhi even said, I like your Christ, I just don't like your Christian. Now, if we're going to come face to face in the mirror with who we are, we got to take a little journey. I want to do that with two vignettes to start out. Go ahead and turn over in your Bible to Philippians chapter 3, verse 12. And I want you to hold that there. Philippians 3, 12, while you're doing that, I want you to gather in here two quick vignettes to make a comparison. Here's the first. I've got a pastor friend who was invited recently to visit a halfway house for young people. He said that he was asked to speak for an hour and a half. The addictions in this place are so intense that for most of them, they will spend more time in the halfway house than they've lived up to that time. And then at the end, during the Q&A time, a young man about 14 years old stood up at the back and said this, "Sir, it is impossible for me to look at a young woman without just one desire in my mind. Can you help me? Can you break me of this? Because my future is destroyed. My mind is possessing me. There is no hope for me. Can you please help me?" Now, I want you to remember that little vignette, and let's go to another one. Here's the second one. It involves an internationally known young woman now, Casey Bernal, who died in the Columbine shootings. 2 days before she died, she was videoed by her Christian youth group. And here's what she said in front of the camera. And I quote, "I just try not to contradict myself. I just want to get rid of all the hypocrisy and live for Jesus Christ." Now, 2 days later, at her funeral, or I don't know if it was a few, that probably would have been a few days later than that, but a few days later, she finds herself looking down the barrel of a gun. And the gunman at Columbine asked her a simple question, "Are you a follower of Jesus?" Had she said no, she probably would have lived. But she decided that she's tired of the hypocrisy. She wants to try not to contradict herself. So with boldness and courage, say what you want to, but with boldness and courage, she said, "Yes, I am a follower of Jesus." And she paid for that statement with her life. Now, here's what I find interesting. That 14-year-old boy I told you about and this young girl had something in common. They were both raised in Christian homes. Why the difference? Why does one turn out to give her life and the others go down to a destructive, almost debilitating life? What is the difference? On the one hand, people will come and say, well, it's very simple. It's a matter of hearing and doing. James 1:21 talks about that. He says, "Therefore, get rid of all moral filth and the evil that is so prevalent and humbly accept the word planted in you." So in other words, just because you come in here every weekend and you hear the word doesn't mean you accept it, nor does it mean that it's planted firmly in you and has a pragmatic working in your everyday life. He says, accept the word planted in you, which can save you. And this is not salvation of the soul. This is to save you from the disasters the world will bring. And then he says in verse 22, "Do not merely listen to the word and so deceive yourselves." In other words, if you think that you change just by hearing and just by gaining more and more knowledge, he says, you're deceiving yourself. Instead, he says, do what the word says. So on one hand, you could say in simplicity, well, it's very simple. Everybody heard the same message, but some heard while others decided to do. Others heard the truth and they pragmatically applied it to their lives. I just don't think it's that simple. Now follow me on this other hand. Now sometimes it's true, agreed. Sometimes it is true, but on the other hand, the answer can be quite complex. Let me illustrate it with a third vignette. I got another pastor friend who lives in Atlanta. About 10 years ago, he was contacted by Olympic medalist who wanted to come and spend some time. Said, I'm hurting, but I've heard your sermons online. I believe that you can help me. So they had this meeting, sat across the table from each other, and this Olympic medalist told him a fascinating story. He said, you know, from the age of 12, I wanted to win a gold medal in the 100 meters. I've been sprinting all my life. And so he said, I've done all the hard work. 7 years I give my life to this whole thing. And he looked at my friend and he said, then here we are at the Olympics. I've won all my heats. I'm at the gate. I'm about to go for the gold. 7 years have long and hard work had passed. And here I am. The marker's about ready to say, on your mark, get set, and the gun will fire. And just before he gets to the gunfire, a thought enters my mind. I don't know where it came from, but there it just pops into existence. Something that I had suppressed for ages. And it was this. He said, the thought entered my mind just before the gun went off to run the most important race of my life, to finally cross the threshold. And the thought was this. I wonder if my father is watching. He had an estranged relationship with his dad. There was no love. There was no encouragement. And just when he was about to cross a threshold, just when he was about to make great strides, the memory of a difficult and lost relationship. And my friend said, isn't it amazing? We pastors know this. In every life, there is a pain just beneath the surface of every life. And it raises its ugly head at the brink of success. Just when you're about to cross the threshold, it's like a ball and chain that keeps pulling you back, that won't quite let you succeed because this comes up again. You see, I think you have to wonder about the boy in the first illustration. What were the outside influences brought to bear on his life? Did he have an abusive father, a negligent mother, sexual abuse of some kind in a family member? What was it that led him to where he is and the difference between what he became into what God wants us to become? Now listen to this. This is the most important thing I'm going to say. No, it's not. But it's important. Listen, what Paul is going to tell you in Philippians 3 is it doesn't matter why. It doesn't matter what you started out with and what somebody did to you. What matters is that you understand the key to successful living. To where you wake up every morning, you're being changed inwardly, but also nothing gets you down, man. You just take life as it comes because let's be honest. Let's just say it out loud. Life, what, is about difficult times. And if you're honest with yourself, stuff happens. Now, you know I wanted to say the other word, but I didn't say it. Stuff happens to all of us, and there's nothing you can do about it. And when the Apostle Paul writes this, I'm convinced that he's trying to tell us, here are the keys to successful living. This is the abundant life. No matter what happened in your past, this is where you go from here. And here's the first key. He says, you must train the mind to forget. You've got to train your mind to forget. You're going to have to make some decisions, young people, maybe that your parents didn't make. Nobody can make these decisions for you. There have got to be some things in your life that you learn to forget. You train your mind to forget what happened. When I was in New Zealand, a sheep farmer took me out in the town of Nelson to his sheep paddocks. He had 12 of them. But there was one paddock that was poisoning his sheep, and he couldn't figure out why. If it was the pesticides or what. But it happened to be the sheep's favorite paddock. Man, what a story to life. And then my job was, once we got all the sheep out of the gate, my job was to close the gate. And as I closed that gate, knowing the sheep would never return, I couldn't help but to think of the symbolism of life. Some of you have been in a paddock for so long, you need to get out and close the gate and never go back again. And some of you have been wounded somewhere, there's something happening in your past, but you keep going back in the gate. You keep forcing, you'll climb the fence if somebody closes it and locks it. You'll jump over, you'll find a way back in. I love the movie Bagger Vance. Most of you are not going to know that movie because it's a golfer's movie, but it's one of my favorite movies. Will Smith plays the caddy. And it's about Captain Judah, who was a great golfer, a great champion until he went away to war. And he led a regiment of men, and all of his men were killed except for him. So he has to live with this now. And he feels like he let them down. So now, because of a past experience in the movie, he lives a debilitated, dejected, despondent life. And the memories of the past destroy any capacity he has to live, to really live in the future. But Bagger Vance, played by Will Smith, is trying to help him. If you know the movie, he's like an angel. And Bagger says to him, "All right, Captain Juna, it's time for you to move on now. Time for you to forget the past." And Captain Juna looks at him and says, in this scene, "I can't. You don't understand, Bagger." And Bagger says, "Oh, I love this." He says, "I don't need to understand. Ain't a soul on this entire earth ain't got a burden to carry he don't understand. You ain't alone in that, but you've been carrying this one long enough. Time to go on now. Lay it down." I always cry. Even though I've seen that movie 100 times, I cry every time as if I don't know it's coming because I'm a big softy. But you have to understand, you know why a pastor would cry, because he sits in his office week after week and he listens to these stories of the past, of abusive parents, of horrible school years, of demoralizing teachers, of cruel adolescents, of horrible family life, of legalistic and hypocritical churches that use people, of disastrous marriages, of controlling or abusive husbands, of unfaithful wives, and a home life that just sucks the life and hope right out of you. And for a lot of people, I sit across the table and I want to say this to them, and I don't mean to be insensitive, but I got to tell you something. For a lot of people, the past, they just won't close the gate, and it's like a ball and chain. And every time they're ready to cross the threshold, because they had a bad relationship in the past, they can't have a healthy one now. Because they had a bad experience at their job in the past, they can't have a great occupation now. And it just pulls on them. And every time they're getting ready to cross the threshold and the gun's about to go off, they lose because they allow it to pull them down. Let me say it again. Listen, this is life. Stuff happens. You can't control that. But here's what you can control. You can decide whether or not you're going to allow what's happened in your past to impact you, to change you. You can decide how you're going to let it wrap a harness around you and restrict you. Paul says you must train the mind to forget. Philippians 3:13, "Brothers, I do not consider myself yet to have taken hold of it, but one thing I do, forgetting what lies behind and straining toward what is ahead." Paul is saying, the sense of forgetting the failures, mistakes, the disasters of your life is going to be central to extraordinary living. You got to get up, get over it, and get going. You're not alone in this. Every single one of us in this room has a burden to bear. You've got to train the mind to forget the past and forget past hurts. You got to do it, man, or it's going to destroy you. You'll never know what it really is to live. Now, here's one other thing I want to say before I move to the second point. There are many issues that can be settled by confrontation, repentance, and forgiveness. But I'm going to say something I don't believe many pastors will tell you. But you got to hear me, because if you misunderstand, it's going to be a travesty to the gospel. I'm simply saying this. There are many other issues that cannot be settled by you. And you're just going to need to forget them, move on, leave it in the hands of God. Whether it's reconciliation with a parent, a coworker, a relative. The Bible says in Romans 12, I think the Apostle Paul got this. He wanted reconciliation, but he learned a lesson. He said, if it is possible, as far as it depends on you, live at peace with everyone. You can't allow somebody that wounded you to keep on wounding you by refusing to forgive them. You'll stop looking out the window and thinking of ways you're going to hurt them. But what you don't realize is they're still hurting you because they're still taking up valuable time of yours. But there's a different segment to this, and it's this. There's another way to ruin yourself, and it's by, listen now, pursuing reconciliation with an uninterested party. You want to reconcile? Your mind is right, but they have no interest. There are some people in the world that just do not want to like you. And no matter what you do, it's not going to make a difference. You know, you just move on. Go on. Forgive right there and get out. Move on. If you don't, you'll find your place, yourself in places that you don't want to be. And you'll turn to things that will ultimately destroy you. All right, Jeff, number one, you say, train the mind to forget. How do I do that? Glad you asked. Here's what you do. Number two, you must train the mind to remember. You will train the mind to forget when you train the mind to remember. Remember what? Keep moving forward. Here's what Paul says in Philippians 3. But one thing I do, forgetting what is behind and straining toward what is ahead, I press on toward the goal to win the prize for which God has called me heavenward in Christ Jesus. Now, he says, I press on toward the mark. Now, if you've been in church any amount of time, you know the word used here. The Apostle Paul is talking about pressing toward the finish line, a runner, stretching and straining for the tape, trying to reach the goal. Now, you got to understand, that's why I identify so much with this guy, Paul. Man, he was a real guy. He said, you know, funny thing happened to me. I became a believer in Jesus. I wanted to be holy. I wanted to be pure. I wanted to have moral purity. That's the goal. That's the prize. But funny thing happened along the way. My flesh got in the way. And I feel like I'm incarcerated in the flesh. The real me inside wants to do the good, but this flesh wants to do the bad. It's a constant battle. Now, here's what happens to a lot of people. The reason there's no inward transformation or change, you came into your faith with great vigor and vitality and passion to change and to be who God wanted you to be. And then you started trying a few things and you realized, man, this is hard. So now in your mind, it's better not to risk, because if you don't risk, you won't fail. You quit. And the Apostle Paul had learned that the only sin in this is a failure to keep trying. That's the problem. If you don't live with an attitude of reaching forward, something very, very bad is going to happen to you. You're going to be paralyzed and destined for a life of mediocrity and defeat. Now, I notice that something's happening to me that I don't like. As I get older, I'm less willing to take risks. Isn't it true that older we get, man, we just stop risking? That's why you're eating at the same restaurants all the time. That's right. Because you don't want to risk maybe a bad experience. It's why that I take my wife to Hong Kong and we eat at McDonald's. Why? You got all this food, this aroma coming in off the street, but I'm scared. I don't know. It could be bad. I could get food poisoning. So I go to the Golden Arches. And you know why? Because at least there I know it's bad and won't be disappointed. You stop risking. Yeah, I may stop risking. I may not fail, but I'll never succeed. I may live a mundane, mediocre life. Yeah, I may stop risking. I may not fail, but I'll never succeed. Ignorance is bliss when you're younger. And there are many of you in the room that you're not going to take any more risk of a new relationship just because you've had some bad ones. You're not going to risk a new job because you've had a bad one. You're not going to risk any new adventure because you feel that if you don't risk, you can't fail. But I'll tell you something else. You won't live either. That's why there are Christians in the room right now. They all got all excited. Man, I'm going to study my Bible every morning. And you did that for a while, and then you failed. And now you say, I'm not doing that again because that feels bad. I'm going to start praying every morning, spend time with God in the afternoon. You did that for a while, you stopped, and now you're not going to risk, because if you don't risk, you won't fail. You want to be Christ-like. You want to pursue Christ-likeness. You tried it, you failed. And now your whole life is no risk, no risk. I'm not going to risk, because if I don't risk, I can't possibly fail. Here's the problem. Your God is too small. Lamentations 3 says, because of the Lord's great love, we are not consumed. Did you hear that? When you blow it, you are not consumed, because God loves you. His compassions never fail. They are new every morning. Great is your faithfulness. Every time you fail, God wakes you up in the morning and forgives you again. The only real sin is you stop trying. You got to keep going after it. It's true in Christian life. It's true in everyday life. You show me a businessman who will not risk, and I'll show you a business that never advances. You show me a Christian who won't risk, I'll show you a Christian who never changes. Every year that he looks in the mirror, he's the same. So here's the way I figured. If bad stuff's going to happen anyway, I might as well experience while I'm trying something courageous and bold and life-changing. Risk generosity. Risk serving somewhere. Risk forgiving somebody. Risk do something different. Let God open your eyes to future progress and stop letting the past drag you down. Every time you get to the threshold and defeating you, look. Listen to me. Let it go, for crying out loud. Let it go. Whatever it is, let it go and move forward. And then finally, 3. Not only must you train the mind to forget, train the mind to remember. Remember to keep moving forward. You must train the mind to focus. Now listen. Remember a couple of weeks ago we talked about how your whole life is God sending waves and all you need to do is ride it? Here comes a wave. Get your board out. Get ready to ride. Here's what Paul says. Not that I have already obtained all this. In other words, not that I'm morally perfect or pure. Man, I got problems. Paul's saying I got sin in my life. Nobody likes to hear that about Paul. He's a real guy. He says, or have already been made perfect. Man, I got a long way to go, he says. But I press on to take hold of that for which Christ Jesus laid hold of me. Now think about this for a moment. Press on. It's that Greek word, stretching, but it also means that there is a singularity of focus. You're not looking to the right, you're not looking to the left, nor behind you. You're focused on one thing. What Paul is saying, I've learned a lesson. If I can just keep my focus on God, no matter what's happening around me, I'll know the grand weaver is at work. Isn't it true that the lives who have made the biggest difference in the world have been those lives who have suffered the most? Malcolm Muggeridge said, now follow me here, Malcolm Muggeridge said, God is like the sun. You can't look at it, but without it, you can't look at anything else. Only God, and seeing your entire life in the perspective of God, will there be light on your job, on your marriage, on everything. There'll be understanding. There'll be a knowledge of what God is doing all around you. And I think every time I see this, I think of Michael Jackson. Now, think what you want about Michael Jackson. Whatever you think about Michael, the guy was an unbelievable entertainer. Let me tell you, God gave him a very special gift. And the other day, Robin and I were driving down the road. We were listening to 103.5. And they played Michael Jackson songs. And I turned it up high. And I listened to it. And I said to my wife, I said, man, Robin, how old do you think Michael was? She goes, I think he's 10 or 11 when he did that song. 10 or 11. If you heard the voice control this guy had as a 10 or 11-year-old, how do you do that? I mean, the talent God gave him. I remember after basketball games in college, after we'd have a victory, I'd put my headphones on, and there was this thing back then called a cassette player. It was a square box, and you would put it down in there and push forward and rewind, things like that. And I would listen to my favorite songs on the Thriller cassette. You know, here's what I wonder about Michael, quickly. I wonder if Michael ever stopped to ask the question of origin. Because whatever we think about Michael, we know this. Man, here's a frustrated man. Here's a man trying to find himself, trying to reinvent himself, trying to identify. And I just wonder, I wonder what would have happened if someone came and just loved Michael and said, Michael, let me tell you, stop focusing on the gift and focus on the giver of the gift. Because if you start focusing on the giver of all the gifts in your life, including sometimes pain can be a gift. It can. You don't like to hear that, but it can. If you do that, then you'll learn to see everything that ever happens to you through the cross. Well, what do you mean? Well, see, the cross, I mean, it's so brilliant in the mind of God because it's not only salvation from your sin, not only sanctification to make you holy, but think about the cross. At the cross, everything seems to be defeated. In reality, though, it's the greatest victory of all. Everything seems to be lost, but in reality, everything is gain. It appears to be the end, but it's really the beginning. It appears that God had failed, but it was God's greatest victory. Do you believe me when I tell you that God is the grand weaver of your life, and he weaves a cord through your life, and his intention is to bring beauty, pattern, and design out of the chaos of your life? So that whatever happens, if you've got your focus on God, if you stay there, then you'll be able to forget the past because God's the sovereign of the past. You'll be able to pursue the present and the future because God is sovereign over the future. And God's hand is on your life. There was a lady who was really nervous about flying, and she was shaking in the airplane. There was heavy turbulence. Stewardesses noticed, so they went to the pilot. They told the pilot, look, we've got someone that's really disturbed back here. So finally the turbulence softened, and he got out of his seat. Co-pilot takes over. He goes back, kneels down beside the lady, and he says, are you okay? And she goes, no, I'm not doing very well. And he says, well, let me tell you something. You see that red light out on that right-hand wing? She looked over to the right and saw it. She said, yes. You see that light over on the left-hand wing? She looked over and saw it. She said, yes. She goes, look, as long as we stay between those two lights, we'll be all right. As long as you keep your eyes on God, you'll be okay. You'll be all right. Let it go. Today, let it go. Please, for your sake, let it go. Father, we are grateful for the power of your word, your mercy, and your grace. The fact that we wake up every morning and your mercies are new. You forgive us. The fact that you remind us that the real sin in our lives is when we stop trying, when we stop pursuing, when God becomes so small. When you become so small to us, we stop believing that you can give us the power and the courage and the strength and the know-how to overcome, to live above our circumstances, rather allowing our circumstances to crush us under the weight of devastating and unfortunate events. Father, I pray right now in Jesus' name that we would have a heart and a passion to pursue you and to keep our eyes focused where they need to be, on your love, on you as the grand weaver to bring that beauty and design out of the chaos of life. Because we know stuff happens and will continue to happen. But you are sovereign over every event, and we are grateful in Jesus' name. Amen.
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0: 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And because your wisdom is greater than my confusion and your love is stronger than my prayers, I just give it to you. Amen. 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
1: In this update, parts of the country are taking a battering from the weather, with significant heavy rain, severe gales and snow for parts of the South Island. A strong cold southeast flow lies over the South Island and lower North Island. Heavy rains expected around eastern and northern areas of the South Island and in Wairarapa. It's expected to be significant in parts of North Canterbury and Marlborough, and a red heavy rain warning's in place. Snow around the Mackenzie country is slowly easing, but Met Service has issued a road snowfall warning for the Arthurs and Porters passes. There are reports of rockfall on roads around Cheviot. New Zealand's vowing to talk seriously with partners after a missile test in the South Pacific. China launched a long-range ballistic test missile just hours after warning New Zealand of their plans. It comes as the Australian and Fiji governments signed a mutual defence treaty. Finance Minister Nicola Willis has reiterated Foreign Minister Winston Peters' concerns, calling the move in a nuclear-free zone unwelcome.
2: We will be engaging with Australia, Fiji on how we as a region can work together to prevent the testing of nuclear-capable ballistic missiles.
1: The death toll from Venezuela's twin earthquakes is now top 3,000. Almost 16,500 are injured and more than 17,000 homeless. The country's president has defended the government's actions following the quakes amid growing frustration over what many have called a delayed and inadequate response. President Delcy Rodriguez says security forces were deployed immediately. She's also announced the creation of a new military unit to deal with emergencies and disasters. Search and rescue operations are now winding down, 11 days after the quakes devastated the country, and the focus has now shifted to clearing debris. Emergency evacuations are underway in Guam and the northern Mariana Islands as a super typhoon moves onto the area. People have been warned it's a very dangerous storm. On to sport now, and a breathless round of 16 clash at the Football World Cup. England are through to the quarterfinals after pipping Mexico 3-2, surviving 12 minutes of added time, a raucous home crowd and a red card in Mexico City. England will play Norway on Sunday for a place in the last four. Straight shooting All Blacks assistant coach Neil Barnes has joined the chorus of those calling for a stop to referee abuse. It comes with Wellington Rugby poised to cancel all club games this weekend after referees withdrew their services after mounting cases of verbal abuse. And a big blow for the Black Ferns. Co-captain Kennedy Tukuafu will be sidelined for the entire 2026 test season after injuring her hamstring playing for Chiefs Manawa in their Round 3 Super Rugby Aukapiki loss to the Hurricanes Poa. That's news and sport. Weather now for the whole country. Northland, Auckland, Waikato, Coromandel and Bay of Plenty. Showers, some heavy and possibly thundery with hail, but dry at first for southern Auckland and Waikato. Gisborne and Hawke's Bay, early rain south of Napier, otherwise partly cloudy with showers, possibly heavy in Gisborne. Waitomo to Manawatu, including the central high country. Scattered early rain from Taupō to Manawatu, otherwise it's partly cloudy. Orawhenua to Wellington, expect periods of rain. Wairarapa, Nelson, Marlborough and Canterbury. Periods of heavy rain, especially for Marlborough, easing in Canterbury from the afternoon. Snow is possible above 400 metres in southern Canterbury this morning. Buller to Fiordland, scattered rain in Buller, high cloud for Grey and Westland, and fine in Fiordland, severe gales southeasterlies in exposed places. Otago and Southland, mostly cloudy with drizzle at times around eastern Otago. And for Chatham Islanders, a partly cloudy day. I'm Kay Gregory, and that's news, sport and weather.
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0: From the Bible. For he chose us in him before the creation of the world to be holy and blameless in his sight. In love, he predestined us for adoption to sonship through Jesus Christ in accordance with his pleasure and will. To the praise of his glorious grace which he has freely given us in the one he loves. Words to live by on Rema.
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6: God has a plan unfolded in seven phases from eternity through time and on into eternity again. That's a plan for each one of us. In my previous talks, I've dealt with the first three phases of that plan. God foreknew us, He chose us. He predestined us. I spoke yesterday about that rather frightening word, predestined, and I pointed out that really it's not frightening. It simply means that God has arranged in advance the course that your life or my life is to follow. And that even covers when we go astray. As I pointed out yesterday in the case of Jonah, Jonah went the opposite direction to that which God had called him to go, but God had his way all arranged in advance for stopping Jonah and turning him around. And if necessary, God can and will do that in our lives, but his predestination stands. So today we're going to look at the fourth phase, God called us. Now, all the first three phases that we've looked at, God foreknew, God chose, God predestined, these all belong to the realm of eternity. They were complete before time began. I think it's so important to see that. It gives us such a different sense of who we are, where we're going, and where we came from. We're not just creatures of time. Our roots are in eternity, in the eternal mind and heart and counsel of God. Now, when we come to this fourth phase, there's a difference, because in this fourth phase, God's plan emerges out of eternity into time, and it makes its first individual impact in the life of each one of us. That's why the moment when God calls you or calls me is perhaps the most critical moment in the life of any of us, because all the future is going to be decided by our response to God's call. I can remember very vividly, more than 40 years ago, without any background in spiritual understanding or in knowledge of the Bible, a Christian who had just dropped out of church attendance, and I might say a nominal Christian, I'd never known the reality of Jesus Christ, I was suddenly, unexpectedly, dramatically confronted by God's call. And in all my ignorance and in all my darkness, I saw one thing by revelation that I could never expect or claim that God would call me again. I saw what a critical moment this was in my whole life. How was I to respond to God's call? And I thank God with all my heart that by his grace, I made the right response. So as I talk today about being called, God's calling, if God is calling you, if this answers to something that's happening in your life, I want to tell you very urgently, this is the most critical moment in your life. Please give careful heed, not just to me, but to the voice of God that's speaking to you. Let me just briefly define the word to call, because it's a somewhat old English word, at least the way it's used in the Bible. And I would say it has two meanings which go together, to invite or to summon. Well, an invitation is you're being asked to something nice, but a summons always represents a call from authority. Well, the call of God is both. It's an invitation to all the blessings of God in Jesus Christ, but it's also a summons from the ruler of the universe. We cannot just shrug our shoulders and say, well, I don't feel like accepting, because we're dealing with Almighty God. Now, in this, God still retains the initiative. He calls, we answer. But at this point, he does require a response from us. His foreknowledge, his choice, his predestination were just facts of eternity. But when we're confronted by his call, that demands a response. And as I've said already, but I'll say it again with emphasis, our response determines all that follows in our lives. You see, the proclamation of the gospel is God's invitation, and acceptance brings salvation. Paul explains this in 2 Thessalonians chapter 2, verses 13 and 14. But we should always give thanks to God for you, brethren, beloved by the Lord, because God has chosen you from the beginning for salvation through sanctification by the Spirit and faith in the truth. And it was for this he called you through our gospel, that you may gain the glory of our Lord Jesus Christ. You'll notice there that Paul again emphasizes the fact that God chose. And it says he chose you for salvation. And then he says he called you into salvation by the proclamation of our gospel. So the preaching of the gospel, when it comes to you, is God's call, it's God's invitation, it's God's summons into salvation. And then Paul concludes with those words, that you may gain the glory of our Lord Jesus Christ. And I pointed out to you that in all that God does, in all his predestination, the purpose is always glory. See, God's choice is expressed in our lives by his calling. Until God calls us, we don't know he's chosen us. But from that moment onwards, we are confronted by the solemn fact that God has chosen us. Calling accepted brings salvation. Salvation, in turn, opens the way to the fulfillment of our calling. Now, I need to explain that. You're called into salvation. When you experience salvation, you discover, or you should discover, that salvation opens the door into the fulfillment of that for which God called you. This is very important. A lot of people who are saved do not realize this. If you are saved, you are called. You may not have discovered your calling, but you are called. This is what Paul says in 2 Timothy chapter 1, verse 9. God saved us and called us. He saved us and he called us. Notice that. He called us with a holy calling, not according to our works, but according to his own purpose and grace, which was granted to us in Christ Jesus from all eternity. And another translation says, before time began. I want to point out to you three things about your calling. If you're saved, this applies to you. First of all, your calling is a holy calling. It's something that you should give total concern to. It's something that should take total priority in every aspect of your life. It's holy. It's sacred. And you need to treat it that way. You should never let anything come between you and the calling and purpose of God in your life. Secondly, Paul says, it's not according to our works, but according to God's own purpose and grace. So our calling and our ability to fulfill it doesn't depend on our natural ability. That's very important. You might say, well, how could God call me to do this or that, to be an evangelist or to be a missionary or whatever it might be, or to be a doctor or a nurse? How could God call me to be that? I don't have the ability. But it doesn't depend on your ability. It depends on God's grace. In fact, God's grace begins where your ability ends. As long as you can handle it by yourself, as long as you've got all that you need, you don't need God's grace. So never refuse God's calling because you feel unable. As a matter of fact, almost every person whom God called in the Bible felt unable. It's a good sign if you feel unable. I question whether a person who says, well, of course I can do exactly what God tells me to do, I question whether such a person is really called of God. The first thing that happens when we're called is we see our own ability, and that casts us upon the grace and the mercy of God. So remember, it doesn't depend on our ability, but on God's grace. And the third fact I want to point out is that you're called to fulfill a purpose conceived before time began. Again, this is so exciting to me. I see so many people today just adrift in the sea of time. They don't have any anchor, they don't have any past, they don't have any future. They're just like a cork bobbing up and down on the waves because they've never seen this vision of an eternal God who had a plan for them before time began and in due course confronted them with his plan when he called them. Now, this requires a response from us. That's obvious, I think. And in 2 Peter chapter 1, verses 10 and 11, Peter describes the kind of response that's appropriate. Therefore, my brothers, be all the more eager to make your calling and election sure. You are called. God has done his part. You have to respond. What does Peter say? How does he say we should respond? By being eager to make our calling and election sure. If I were to sum up all of that in one phrase, the great single basic requirement for fulfilling your calling, I would say it is single-mindedness. You have to have a single mind. You have to have one goal. You have to say, like Paul, this one thing I do, I press toward the mark. I am not going to be diverted. Well, our time is up for today. I'll be back with you again tomorrow at this same time. Tomorrow, I'll be explaining the fifth stage in God's plan.
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0: Brandy Cash and Jesus All Along. Casting Crowns before that, If We Are the Body. It is 1:30. Well, the weather has certainly been something over the last couple of days. Not too sure what part of New Zealand you are in. A bit of flooding down south, bit of snow in the high country, and a bit of wind in other places. We had a wee bit of wind at our place, and I had forgotten there was a table tennis table, an old one, sort of lying on the side of the house, against the side of the house. That got blown over. That wouldn't be so bad, really, but it got blown onto the side of the car. So now, there's an insurance claim. Wonderful.
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It is almost a quarter to two. 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
5: Today we're hearing some of the most well-known words Jesus ever spoke. They come from John 14, where Christ is talking with his disciples about who he is and where he is going. This is what he says.
6: I am the way and the truth and the life. No one comes to the Father except through me. If you really know me, you will know my Father as well. From now on, you do know him and have seen him.
5: That's John chapter 14, verses 6 and 7 from the NIV. Those are famous words, and for good reason. Jesus doesn't just point people towards the truth, he claims to be the truth. He doesn't just show the way, he is the way. He doesn't just offer life, he is life. It's an extraordinary claim. And interestingly, our culture today is thinking a lot about truth and authenticity. In recent years, online dictionaries have had a surge in people looking up the word authentic. I think that makes sense because we live in a world where it's getting harder to tell what's real. Technology can manipulate images and videos in ways that were unthinkable not that long ago. Ordinary people can create and edit images on their phones with free AI apps. We scroll past content all the time which looks convincing but may not be true. In that environment, authenticity becomes something we long for, something we value even more because it feels so rare. The editor of the Merriam-Webster Dictionary says, as what's real becomes less clear, authenticity becomes something we're thinking about, writing about, aspiring to, and seeking more than ever. We don't always trust what we see anymore. Sometimes we don't even trust our own eyes or ears. There is a crisis of authenticity. And when we start questioning what's real, we realise just how much we want something or someone we can rely on. That's why Jesus' words in John 14 are so powerful for today. In a world full of fakes, filters and uncertainty, Jesus is the real deal. He doesn't just speak truth, he embodies it. He doesn't shift with the trends or change with the culture. He is steady. He is trustworthy. He is authentic in the deepest sense of the word. People are looking up the word authentic because they're searching for what's real. As a Christian, I believe that truth is ultimately found in Christ. He is the way, the truth, and the life. In a world hungry for authenticity, Jesus offers exactly what we need.
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1: In this update, parts of the country are taking a battering from the weather, with significant heavy rain, severe gales and snow for parts of the South Island. A strong cold southeast flow lies over the South Island and lower North Island. Heavy rains expected around eastern and northern areas of the South Island and in Wairarapa. It's expected to be significant in parts of North Canterbury and Marlborough, and a red heavy rain warning's in place. Snow around the Mackenzie country is slowly easing, but Met Service has issued a road snowfall warning for the Arthurs and Porters passes. There are reports of rockfall on roads around Cheviot. New Zealand's vowing to talk seriously with partners after a missile test in the South Pacific. China launched a long-range ballistic test missile just hours after warning New Zealand of their plans. It comes as the Australian and Fiji governments signed a mutual defence treaty. Finance Minister Nicola Willis has reiterated Foreign Minister Winston Peters' concerns, calling the move in a nuclear-free zone unwelcome.
2: We will be engaging with Australia, Fiji on how we as a region can work together to prevent the testing of nuclear-capable ballistic missiles.
1: The death toll from Venezuela's twin earthquakes has now topped 3,000. Almost 16,500 are injured and more than 17,000 homeless. The country's president has defended the government's actions following the quakes amid growing frustration over what many have called a delayed and inadequate response. President Delcy Rodriguez says security forces were deployed immediately. She's also announced the creation of a new military unit to deal with emergencies and disasters. Search and rescue operations are now winding down, 11 days after the quakes devastated the country, and the focus has now shifted to clearing debris. Emergency evacuations are underway in Guam and the northern Mariana Islands as a super typhoon moves onto the area. People have been warned it's a very dangerous storm. On to sport now, and a breathless round of 16 clash at the Football World Cup. England are through to the quarterfinals after pipping Mexico 3-2, surviving 12 minutes of added time, a raucous home crowd and a red card in Mexico City. England will play Norway on Sunday for a place in the last four. Straight shooting All Blacks assistant coach Neil Barnes has joined the chorus of those calling for a stop to referee abuse. It comes with Wellington Rugby poised to cancel all club games this weekend after referees withdrew their services after mounting cases of verbal abuse. And a big blow for the Black Ferns. Co-captain Kennedy Tukuafu will be sidelined for the entire 2026 test season after injuring her hamstring playing for Chiefs Manawa in their Round 3 Super Rugby Aupiki loss to the Hurricanes Poa. That's news and sport. Weather now for the whole country. Northland, Auckland, Waikato, Coromandel and Bay of Plenty. Showers, some heavy and possibly thundery with hail, but dry at first for southern Auckland and Waikato. Gisborne and Hawke's Bay, early rain south of Napier, otherwise partly cloudy with showers, possibly heavy in Gisborne. Waitomo to Manawatu, including the central high country. Scattered early rain from Taupō to Manawatu, otherwise it's partly cloudy. Orawhenua to Wellington, expect periods of rain. Wairarapa, Nelson, Marlborough and Canterbury. Periods of heavy rain, especially for Marlborough, easing in Canterbury from the afternoon. Snow is possible above 400 metres in southern Canterbury this morning. Buller to Fiordland, scattered rain in Buller, high cloud for Grey and Westland, and fine in Fiordland, severe gales southeasterlies in exposed places. Otago and Southland, mostly cloudy with drizzle at times around eastern Otago. And for Chatham Islanders, a partly cloudy day. I'm Kay Gregory, and that's news, sport and weather.
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4: 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I give them eternal life and they shall never perish. 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
5: From the book of John, John chapter 10, in fact a couple of verses, 27, 28 and part of 29. Good morning, it is 2:05.
6: When you think of power, you probably don't think of a lamb. When you think of a conqueror, you probably don't think of a lamb. Yet the most transformative figure in history was announced to the world not as a king, not as a warrior, but yes, as a lamb. Hi, I'm Clayton Bjellin, and today on Insight for Living, Chuck Swindoll begins a remarkable three-day journey through the Bible's most profound symbol. From the very first pages of Scripture, God was weaving a single crimson thread through his story, pointing towards one who would come, suffer, and surrender his life.
7: If you brought a Bible with you today, you will want to locate the writing of Isaiah the prophet, chapter 53. Mark that place with your finger, and you may wish to put the outline of the message today back at Genesis chapter 22, where we will begin in a few moments. But the reading will be from Isaiah 53, beginning at verse 3 down through verse 7. Isaiah 53, verse 3. He was despised and forsaken of men, a man of sorrows and acquainted with grief, and like one from whom men hide their face, he was despised, and we did not esteem him. Surely our griefs he himself bore, and our sorrows he carried, yet we ourselves esteemed him stricken, smitten of God, and afflicted. But he was pierced through for our transgressions. He was crushed for our iniquities. The chastening for our well-being fell upon him, and by his scourging we are healed. All of us, like sheep, have gone astray. Each of us has turned to his own way, but the Lord has caused the iniquity of us all to fall on him. He was oppressed and he was afflicted, yet he did not open his mouth. Like a lamb that is led to slaughter, and like a sheep that is silent before its shearers, so he did not open his mouth. Because this section of Scripture speaks of our Savior, we desire today that he be honored and magnified as we live out the truth of what we have just read.
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7: When you think of a lamb, you don't think of something powerful or mighty or strong or all that impressive, do you? For example, if you were the campaign manager of the one running for president, I doubt that your motto would be, "Vote for our man, he is a real lamb." As a leader, a real lamb. And isn't it interesting when they come up with names for cars, you will never see one called a lamb. Think of them. How about the Cadillac Lamb? It just doesn't work, does it? Or a Hummer Lamb is not right. It's not what you'd expect. I even thought about some of the ball team names that come to mind. We have the Lions, don't we? And there's the LSU Tigers. That's another one. And you've got, I hate to say this because I'll get a response. We're the Aggies, and that's another group that we have to put up with. And the Broncos in Denver, and the Vikings in Minnesota. But you'll never read of the New York Lambs. Just not going to be there. You'll have Giants, but you won't have Lambs. Why? Because it's not very impressive. Is not very significant. Surely the thought of a lamb did not impress the shakers and movers of the first century in the Middle East. I mean, there certainly were some type A individuals who got word of this man who was taking Galilee by storm. I mean, people were being swept into his teaching and they were following him by the thousands. And then word gets back to someone's headquarters, and they hear, did you hear that he's known as the Lamb? The Lamb? You sang the words to the song, and it's my favorite part of the song we sang. Who would have thought that a lamb could rescue the souls of men? And why would the songwriter put that in there? Because you don't think of lambs as rescuing anyone. You rescue lambs. Lambs don't rescue you, unless, of course, the lamb is the Lamb of God. It was all of this in my mind that led me to open my concordance. Now, there's a word, concordance. If you're a serious student of the Bible, you need to have in your library a concordance, which is an alphabetical listing of all the words in the Bible and scripture reference providing where they are mentioned. And I got my concordance on my desk, and I turned to Lamb, and I was amazed how many references there were to this little animal. I mean, you would think it plays a role that no other animal in Scripture plays. In fact, it does. One of the early references to Lamb is found in Genesis chapter 22. If you've not yet turned there, please open your Bible to that 22nd chapter. It is a tender, touching story of a father who was told to take the life of his son. We have to pause at that moment and believe what we just heard. Every time I read Genesis 22, I'm taken aback by Abraham's obedience. Look at the command from God, verse 1. It came about after these things that God tested Abraham and said to him, Abraham, and he said, here am I. He said, take now your son, your only son, whom you love, Isaac. Go to the land of Moriah and offer him there as a burnt offering on one of the mountains of which I will tell you. Abraham rose early in the morning and saddled the donkey and took two of his young men with him and Isaac, his son. And he split wood for the burnt offering and arose and went to the place which God had told him. Yes, you read that correctly. Abraham is an aging, aging father. The son is born to the family late in life, and many years have passed since the birth, and Isaac is now a young adult. We know that because he carries the firewood up the mountain for the altar to be built. Look at verse 6. Abraham took the wood of the burnt offering and laid it on Isaac, his son. And he took in his hand the fire and the knife. The two of them walked together. When I was growing up in Sunday school, I remember seeing pictures of Abraham and Isaac. And Isaac was just a little lad. But little boys can't carry firewood, certainly not up the side of a mountain. This is a grown man. Isaac is smart enough to realize that in his hand is that which will be the makings of an altar. In his father's hand is the torch, which will set fire to the altar. So his question makes sense. He says to his father, verse 7, my father. He said, here am I. And he said, behold the fire and the wood. But where is the lamb for the burnt offering? Of course, you would wonder. Where's the lamb? Isaac doesn't know the story. Now, Isaac is living it out. Father, we have the wood, we have the torch. We're going to build an altar. Where's the sacrificial lamb? I love Abraham's response. God will provide for himself the lamb for the burnt offering, my son. So the two of them walked on together. You know what is also impressive? There was no wrestling match at the top of the mountain. There was no fight. Not only do we admire the obedience of Abraham, but the submission of Isaac to lie down on the altar to be bound, and his father to take the knife. He would have cut his throat had God not intervened. So it is with lambs. So it has always been. Thank goodness the Lord intervened and Isaac lived on, but it was a test of Abraham's faith in his God. If you trace the word further, you'll come to Exodus chapter 12. Turn there next. Exodus 12. We've come all the way to the days of Moses and the time in which the Hebrews are living under the authority of the Egyptians, and God is about to lead them into what is known now as the Exodus. And he's preparing them for the departure out of the land. They've lived there for over 400 years. And the Lord now gives them instruction on how to prepare for the departure from the land and to go into and toward the land of promise. Exodus 12, 3. These are the Lord's words to Moses. Speak to the congregation of Israel, saying, on the 10th of this month, they are each one to take a lamb for themselves. Look at that. Each family is to take a lamb for themselves, according to their father's household, a lamb for each household. If the household is too small for a lamb, then he and his neighbor nearest to his house or to take one according to the number of persons in them, according to what each man shall eat, you are to divide the lamb. Verse 5, your lamb shall be an unblemished male, a year old. You may take it from the sheep or from the goats. You shall keep it until the 14th day of the same month. Then the whole assembly of the congregation of Israel is to kill it at twilight. That would be the night they would be exiting from the land of Egypt. But you're to keep it there and have it ready. Verse 7, moreover, they shall take some of the blood and put it on the two doorposts, on the lintel of the houses in which they eat it. They shall eat the flesh that same night, roasted with fire. They shall eat it with unleavened bread and bitter herbs. Do not eat any of it raw or boiled at all with water, but rather roasted with fire. Verse 11, now you shall eat it in this manner, with your loins girded, your sandals on your feet, your staff in your hand. You shall eat it in haste. Why? It is the Lord's Passover. You who know the story know that, well, let's read it. Verse 12, I will go through the land of Egypt on that night and will strike down all the firstborn in the land of Egypt, both man and beast, and against all the gods of Egypt I will execute judgment. I am the Lord. The blood shall be a sign for you on the houses. So when the death angel passed over, that's where the word comes from. When the death angel passed over, as the blood was seen, he would leave the house and leave it untouched. But if there was no blood on the door, then the angel would enter and the life of the firstborn would be taken. This was what it took to break the back of Pharaoh. Finally, Pharaoh says to the Israelites, let the people go. He says to Moses, go, be on your way. But the lamb was an essential part of the Exodus strategy. We could look at Leviticus 23 or Exodus 29. In Exodus chapter 29, you will see another reference to lambs. Verse 38 of Exodus 29. Now this is what you shall offer on the altar: 2 one-year-old lambs each day. 29:38 of Exodus. And do that continuously. And the one lamb you shall offer in the morning, and the other lamb you shall offer at twilight. Verse 42. It shall be a continual burnt offering throughout your generations at the doorway of the tent of meeting before the Lord, where I will meet with you to speak with you. Merrill Tenney, in his work Encyclopedia of the Bible, writes this: the lamb was the principal animal of sacrifice among the Jews, being the offering each morning and each evening in the Mosaic system. and especially on the Sabbath. Also, the lamb was sacrificed on special days of religious significance. Lambs represented innocence and gentleness. To this day, the presence of blood is still seen as significant in the household of the Orthodox Jews. The feasts, the festivals, the holy days, the special days, even the Nazirite vow was to be accompanied with the offering of lambs. And here in Exodus 12, we sort of have the seed plot for the rest of the festivals and feasts of the Jews as lambs were offered up. Our faith today is, if you will, bloodless. But in those days, there was not a time when there wasn't blood running from the altar of the place of worship. Strange to us, but very familiar to those who would follow in the generations to come. Now, we turn to the New Testament, Mark chapter 14, and we come across yet another reference to the Lamb. Mark 14, beginning at verse 12. On the first day of unleavened bread, when the Passover lamb was being sacrificed, his disciples said to him, the him, of course, would be Jesus, "Where do you want us to go and prepare for you to eat the Passover?" Verse 16, the disciples went out, came to the city, found it just as he had told them, and they prepared the Passover. These are all grown men. Throughout their childhood and teenage years, young adult years, to the very age they are, they have been familiar with the Passover meal. They knew how to prepare it. They knew the ingredients. They knew the way to fix the lamb so that it would be appropriate for the Passover meal. And they told the Lord himself, "We'll go and prepare it." Completely familiar with it. And it answers back to what we just read in Exodus 12. Just a couple more. 1 Corinthians 5, beginning at verse 6. 1 Corinthians 5, verse 6. Paul is writing the people of Corinth, and he's urging them to clean up their lives. They were a people who danced near the edge of disobedience. They were what we might call a fast culture. And because of that, Paul had to rein them in. And one of the ways of doing it was to remind them of the importance of getting rid of the leaven. In the scriptural days, leaven was a symbol. It was a word representing sin. Look at how Paul uses it in 1 Corinthians 5, verse 6. "Your boasting is not good." They'd been boasting about how full of grace they were, when in fact it was license. He said, "That's not good. Do you not know that a little leaven leavens the whole lump of dough? Do you not realize that when you put just a little leaven, the dough will all rise? It's not just a little part of it." And it's a picture of sin. A little bit of sin and the life is contaminated. It was illustrated to me at one time, a pin and a balloon. How many pins does it take to burst a balloon? One pin and the whole balloon bursts. The presence of sin and the life is on its way to becoming shattered. So he says, clean up your life. A little bit of leaven leavens the whole lump. When I was taking Greek from Dr. Stan Toussaint years ago in my days at seminary, he told a funny story of one of his students. Earlier than when I was a student of his, he said, the student could not get that translated. The little leaven leavens the whole lump of dough. And he said he finally, in an exasperated moment, simply said, "Well, a little dab will do you." That seemed to say it for him. That's true with sin, just a little dab, and it's amazing what it does. So a thought, reap an act. So an act, reap a habit. So a habit, reap your character, so your character reap your destiny. That's Paul's concern here. And so he now turns to the picture of Christ the Lamb, Christ the Passover. Verse 7, clean out the old leaven so that you may be a new lump, just as you are, in fact, unleavened, meaning in your position, you are as righteous as the Son of God is righteous. So in your life, you must be as well. For Christ, here it is, Christ, our Passover, has also been sacrificed. Isn't that a marvelous statement? We no longer come to an altar and slice the throat of an animal and the blood pours out, as happened day after day after day on Jewish altars. We come to our Savior, who is our Passover, and in Him forgiveness is found. In Him alone there is purpose and reason to go on with our lives. The Christ, our Passover, has been sacrificed. Let me add this. He never needs to be sacrificed again. It is called a finished work. Christ said, while hanging on the cross, "Tetelestai," the very word he used, it has been finished. It has been completed. It is done, paid for, paid in full. At that moment, the Lamb of God took care of that which had forever plagued humanity. Past, present, and future, the sins of humanity taken care of. Now, this isn't an afterthought with God. This is part of the plan since the foundations of the world. In fact, Isaiah chapter 53 prophesied of it way back 700 years B.C. Isaiah writes of the Lamb who was to be slaughtered, picturing the coming Messiah. So Isaiah is looking ahead 700 years or so for the coming of Messiah. Verse 3 of Isaiah 53, "He was despised and forsaken of men, a man of sorrows and acquainted with grief, and like one from whom men hide their face, he was despised and we did not esteem him." It's a picture of shunning. But look at verse 5. "He was pierced through for our transgressions, crushed for our iniquities. The chastening for our well-being fell on him, and by his scourging we are healed."
6: Seven 700 years before it happened, Isaiah saw it coming. A Messiah who would be despised, rejected, crushed, not for his own sins, but for ours, pierced for our transgressions, wounded for our iniquities. The weight of that prophecy is simply staggering. Chuck titled today's message, "The Lamb That Was Slaughtered," and this is Insight for Living. 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I'm Clayton Bjellin, urging you to join us again when Chuck Swindoll presents Critical Context for the Sacrificial Lamb tomorrow on Insight for Living.
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0: 20 to 3, A Very Tall Man, the podcast has been released. My guest tomorrow is Sheridan Voysey, who has written a really interesting treatise on the subject of friendship and how many friends we could have, should have, and might have. And here's the thing. If you think you've got 5,000 Facebook friends, and that's cool, Sheridan's got a thought about that. You may not have 5,000 friends at all. How do you even define a friend? And he puts it this way. How many people do you have that you could call at, say, this time of the morning at 20 to 3? 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
6: When I pray, my enemies will retreat. Psalm 56 and verse 9. In the early days of America, a stranger asked how he might identify George Washington among those present at Congress. He was told, "You can easily distinguish him when Congress goes to prayer. Washington is a gentleman who kneels down." Washington was known as a man who prayed. When the fate of the new nation hung in the balance at Valley Forge, he frequently found rest and relief in prayer. One day, a farmer approaching Washington's military camp heard an earnest voice. When he drew nearer, he saw Washington on his knees, his cheeks wet with tears. The farmer returned home and told his wife, "George Washington will succeed, and the Americans will secure their independence." His wife said, "Isaac, what makes you think so?" He replied, "I heard him pray out in the woods today, and the Lord will surely hear his prayer." "He will, Hannah. Rest assured, he will." When we have less, we're more aware of our need and pray more. But as we acquire and achieve more, we become more self-sufficient and pray less.

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1: Why are you awake?
0: Well, you are.
1: So you may as well stick around and spend some time with Gary, a very tall man, on Rima. From the

0: Reema.
1: Since 1978 I've been listening. So encouraging and so chirpy and lovely. 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
1: In this update, parts of the country are taking a battering from the weather, with significant heavy rain, severe gales and snow for parts of the South Island. A strong cold southeast flow lies over the South Island and lower North Island. Heavy rains expected around eastern and northern areas of the South Island and in Wairarapa. It's expected to be significant in parts of North Canterbury and Marlborough, and a red heavy rain warning's in place. Snow around the Mackenzie country is slowly easing, but Met Service has issued a road snowfall warning for the Arthurs and Porters passes. There are reports of rockfall on roads around Cheviot. New Zealand's vowing to talk seriously with partners after a missile test in the South Pacific. China launched a long-range ballistic test missile just hours after warning New Zealand of their plans. It comes as the Australian and Fiji governments signed a mutual defence treaty. Finance Minister Nicola Willis has reiterated Foreign Minister Winston Peters' concerns, calling the move in a nuclear-free zone unwelcome.
2: We will be engaging with Australia, Fiji on how we as a region can work together to prevent the testing of nuclear-capable ballistic missiles.
1: The death toll from Venezuela's twin earthquakes has now topped 3,000. Almost 16,500 are injured and more than 17,000 homeless. The country's president has defended the government's actions following the quakes amid growing frustration over what many have called a delayed and inadequate response. President Delcy Rodriguez says security forces were deployed immediately. She's also announced the creation of a new military unit to deal with emergencies and disasters. Search and rescue operations are now winding down, 11 days after the quakes devastated the country, and the focus has now shifted to clearing debris. Emergency evacuations are underway in Guam and the northern Mariana Islands as a super typhoon moves onto the area. People have been warned it's a very dangerous storm. On to sport now, and a breathless round of 16 clash at the Football World Cup. England are through to the quarterfinals after pipping Mexico 3-2, surviving 12 minutes of added time, a raucous home crowd and a red card in Mexico City. England will play Norway on Sunday for a place in the last four. Straight shooting All Blacks assistant coach Neil Barnes has joined the chorus of those calling for a stop to referee abuse. It comes with Wellington Rugby poised to cancel all club games this weekend after referees withdrew their services after mounting cases of verbal abuse. And a big blow for the Black Ferns. Co-captain Kennedy Tukuafu will be sidelined for the entire 2026 test season after injuring her hamstring playing for Chiefs Manawa in their Round 3 Super Rugby Okapiki loss to the Hurricanes Poa. That's news and sport. Weather now for the whole country. Northland, Auckland, Waikato, Coromandel and Bay of Plenty. Showers, some heavy and possibly thundery with hail, but dry at first for southern Auckland and Waikato. Gisborne and Hawke's Bay, early rain south of Napier, otherwise partly cloudy with showers, possibly heavy in Gisborne. Waitomo to Manawatu, including the central high country. Scattered early rain from Taupō to Manawatu, otherwise it's partly cloudy. Orawhenua to Wellington, expect periods of rain. Wairarapa, Nelson, Marlborough and Canterbury. Periods of heavy rain, especially for Marlborough, easing in Canterbury from the afternoon. Snow is possible above 400 metres in southern Canterbury this morning. Buller to Fiordland, scattered rain in Buller, high cloud for Grey and Westland, and fine in Fiordland, severe gales southeasterlies in exposed places. Otago and Southland, mostly cloudy with drizzle at times around eastern Otago. And for Chatham Islanders, a partly cloudy day. I'm Kay Gregory, and that's news, sport and weather.
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5: 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And he would say the same thing, like after his wife died, his joy was in Jesus and his joy is not in me, even though we love being married to each other.
6: 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I'm Dave Wilson.
5: 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This is Family Life Today. Okay, I think that this is something that you're going to love. This conversation is going to be so impactful because every single one of us know somebody who's walked through a difficult divorce, or they or you have been through it, a child.
6: I'm guessing you've walked through something. I have. That's really hard. Whether it's divorce or anything, this is today's about divorce, but it's about any kind of hardship.
5: It
6: was never the plan of us to walk through hardship, and yet God's with us, and we're going to discover that today with Vinitha. Let's go.
5: Remember when people used to say, oh, is the Bible like your little vitamin? And people's like, don't say that. I'm like, no, it's my CPR.
7: Yeah.
5: That verse 119, he revives.
7: Yes.
5: I feel like when I'm with God and I'm in the word, it's like there's a CPR to my heart, the shock, you know, the boop on your chest, where it's like it revives you. He revives you. He reminds you. I think we all need that no matter what we're going through. And it just so happens that you couldn't do it apart from him.
7: No. And I learned lament, which it's just crying out to God in our grief while trusting that God is good, you know? And so it's a both and. And I remember I had this journal where I just couldn't have pretty words. I told God exactly how I felt. Like, my journal wasn't how great thou art. And, but I got to that. I mean, that's the amazing part, is you start with everything that's hard, and God, why have you forsaken me?
5: Just like David.
7: And yes. And you end with how great thou art. And that's where lament takes us, real lament. And my sister once looked at my journal and she's like, I did not know that you were allowed to say things like that to God. And she calls it my scream journal still. She's like, when I looked at your scream journal, I was like, whoa, she is not playing. So... But
5: God wasn't afraid of it.
7: No. And that's why, you know, the tenderness of God in hearing my lament and let me pour out everything I felt, and then meeting me in that, I'll never forget.
6: Was that part of the healing?
7: Yes. Oh, huge. Because I had a lot of big feelings, a lot of fears, a lot of anger, a lot of confusion, shame. I mean, you name it. There was just so much, so many fears about the future. What are my kids? How are they going to turn out? You know, the minute you get divorced, people are like, you know, statistics are really bad. You know, I mean, you're afraid. For me, I thought, I'm going to be in a nursing home. Like, I didn't know if I'd even be able to take care of my kids.
6: Yeah.
7: So I had fears for my own physical being, for them. How am I going to make it? I remember just, will I ever laugh? And I remember asking God, are you going to even let me laugh again? Like, is there going to be joy?
5: I want to have you talk to our listener who's like in it right now.
7: Yeah.
5: Like suffering, like maybe they've heard the same thing, like they're going to get divorced, they're going through it. What would you say to them in terms of this part of that tenderness of God?
7: I would say God is going to walk you through this. So lean into him, tell him everything. Don't hold anything back. I feel like lament reminds me of a good relationship. Like, you know, in marriage, you want to tell your spouse how you feel. And if you choose not to and tell other people how you feel about your spouse, that's going to pull you apart. And often that's what we do. We don't go to God. We tell everybody else what we think about what God has done to our lives. And that's grumbling. You know, that's what the children of Israel did. But lament is going right to God. And so for the person who's listening, who's like, I have nothing and my life is shreds, they take that to God and ask him to rebuild you and revive you and show you truth and fill you, because I had nothing. And God used that in my life.
5: So good. That's perfect.
6: I mean, did you ever... walk with guilt or questions toward God, like, did my husband leave me for another woman because of my physical?
7: Oh, yeah. question. It was just, there was a lot of questions about myself. Mm. Like, and I really see those as lies that I chose to believe. One, I'm not enough.
6: Yeah.
7: And, you know, so then, you know, you look in the mirror and you're like, ah, I don't look as good as I did. Or, oh, did I gain weight? And for me, it was
8: said
7: like
8: every woman in the universe.
7: Yeah. I mean, you're like, okay, I got a little extra fat. Now I got, you know, I mean, we just all look at my hair was different. You know, yeah. I don't like my nose. And then there's the, do I talk too much? Do I, you know, did I not give him enough space? Did he like this? Did I not do this? You know, just so many ifs. And then there was for me, like, hey, when we got married, I was this pretty able-bodied person. And now it's not looking good. Mm. And so there's all of these. And for that, it was, God, you knew this. You allowed us to get married. You knew I'd have post polio. I didn't know that. You know, so there is all of these, like, what did I do? Mm. You know, and then there's the, why didn't I do it? Not see it? Like, you know, like, this is my fault because I was blind to this. Or I should have thought of counseling earlier. Like, I should have seen the signs. Maybe we were drifting apart and kind of like, I can fix it. But of course, only God can do that. And I think sometimes we think we can fix things that only God can do. And we need to do our part in terms of being open to criticism. But I think I believed a lot of lies that somehow this was something I could have changed.
6: Yeah.
7: And really bore the weight of that for a long time until I remember one time in the car just rolling over in my mind, if I do it this way, if I say it this way, if I write this letter, if I do this, then maybe things would change. And we were like almost divorced. But I still was holding on to this outcome of wanting my marriage back. And part of it was because I wanted to look good. Like, the marriages that get put back together, they get the front page. They get the glory story of, you know, we were on the brink of divorce and yet God intervened and everybody wants to interview them. Nobody wants to interview the, we were on the brink of divorce and we got divorced. Like, that's the back page of, right. We don't want to talk about that.
6: Right.
7: And I didn't want to be that person. I didn't want to be the back page. But I've sensed God was like, this is not about you and this is not your battle.
8: Oh.
7: And that was really a release because I felt like I needed to figure it out and this was my job. And it was like, you're trusting in an outcome. You're not trusting in me.
8: It's releasing control.
7: Yes.
8: And that's hard to
7: do. Yeah, because we want our outcomes.
8: Yeah.
7: And God's like, hold on to me.
6: How did you, we mentioned it before, how'd you get the joy? Because even when I sat at lunch with you and Joel, your husband now,
7: yeah,
6: there's joy.
8: You radiate joy.
6: There's joy in both
8: always.
6: Of you guys.
8: Yes.
6: I'm like, the life you've had, the things you've gone through, you don't see a deep welled sense of joy. And it's exuding out of you.
7: Oh, wow.
6: And I don't think a lot of people get there. How do you get there? You wrote about it.
7: Yeah.
6: You know?
7: Well, joy is really found in Jesus. So I would say the more we put our hope in Jesus, the more joy we have, recognizing I've learned joy has nothing to do with our circumstances. Like, if joy is about our circumstances, then they're going to ebb and flow. But joy is something God gives us kind of on the inside. Mm. And it is independent of that. And then, like, little steps of joy, though, like that chapter, a lot of it is about, like, figuring out what makes me laugh? Like, what brings me joy? What makes me want to get up in the morning? Like, for me, deep conversations, coffee with people, you know, laughing. I love to laugh. But joy comes from leaning into God.
6: I mean, how long was it for you after the divorce to get to joy? Because, I mean, I'm reading one chapter here where your daughter's saying, I hate you.
7: Yeah.
6: You know, you're going through trauma as a family.
7: Yeah.
6: And that's not joyful.
7: No, it was not joyful. My joy would start in the morning when I would open up the word. And then by the end of the day, I was like,
8: the tank.
7: Me, I need the Bible right now. Yeah. You know, I mean, John Piper says, I get up in the morning and I have to become a Christian again every day. And, you know, I get up in the morning and I read the Bible. And I'm like, yes, this is true. I have joy. But it was funny because I didn't think I was showing a lot of joy early on. I was not. I was struggling, but I felt like God was with me. But my younger daughter, she had been like the really easy child growing up. You know, people would be like, how did you get such a perfect child? I'm a perfect parent. But that went south quickly. And she was really hard.
8: The 10-year-old at the time of the divorce.
7: And I mean, she, in a little video when I did the Bible study, Desperate for Hope, they interviewed her. And I was really interested because they didn't prep me or her. And so they asked her about her faith. And she said, when my parents split up, I was a devil child. I, you know, did everything to make my mom's life miserable. But she said, I came to Christ knowing my mom had joy and I didn't know where she got it from. I was making her life miserable. And she said, her life was worse than mine. Like, why would she even have joy? Like, I didn't get it. And I realized God has to be real for my mom to have joy in the midst of that.
8: That is rich.
7: I mean, man. I'm crying there for the LifeWay video.
8: I'm crying.
7: I'm like, wow. And she had not said that to me. So for parents, like, your kids may not be telling you, wow, you're making a difference. I mean, that she said that like 10 years later, 15 years after all that happened. I was like, wow, if I had known that, but they're watching and they see that God is sustaining you.
8: Wow.
6: Yeah. I mean, that's beautiful because I'm looking again at, you know, you go to church and you save all these seats and your whole family won't sit with you.
7: Oh, yeah.
6: So, I mean, you're in a valley.
7: Yeah.
6: And we're talking about joy, and she's seeing joy, but man, there were hard. I mean, I'm saying that because I know there are people listening. They're in the valley.
7: Yeah.
6: And they're like, hers wasn't as bad as mine. Yeah, it was.
7: Oh, yeah.
6: It really was.
7: It was.
6: And you held on to Jesus, right?
7: Yeah. Through tears.
6: Yeah.
7: You know, it's not like joy doesn't have tears.
6: Yeah.
8: That's a good point.
6: That's a good way to say it.
8: Yeah.
6: So what's dating and the R word?
7: Oh, the R word is remarriage.
6: Yeah.
7: So dating, online dating is not fun. Just if anybody thinks it's going to be fun, it's not fun. Before that, I would say before somebody would be considered dating, I would say talk to a counselor. Don't just say, okay, I'm divorced.
8: I'm ready.
7: I'm ready. Because you really need to talk through why you want to date. And my counselor really asked me a lot of questions like, do you feel like you wouldn't be complete without being remarried? And I was like, I don't know. And she said, until you can be really happy single, you have no business dating. And it was really good. We worked through that and I prayed through a lot of it and recognized, she said, I have so many people in my office that felt like they needed to remarry right away. Mm. It was basically the first person breathing, you know, and interested. And it does not go well.
8: And they hadn't healed.
7: No. And so you bring all of that baggage and all of that, I want to be loved, into a relationship where it may not be the right person and you're putting too much on them. And second marriages don't work as well. Mm-hmm. And I think that's a big reason why people aren't healed. So they're not looking clearly. They're just looking like, I want somebody to parent my children, or I don't want to be alone, or I
8: need help with the finances.
7: Yes.
6: Yeah.
7: Or I want to have a baby or whatever it is. And they are in a rush. And I would say, I remember being in my dentist's office and a woman that I had known for years whose husband had left her and she'd remarried very quickly. And she just whispered into my ear, I have one piece of advice for you. Don't remarry too quickly.
8: Mm.
7: And nobody heard. And then she didn't say anything else. And I thought, wow, that's
8: good advice.
7: So that's what I would say. But if you feel like after you've prayed about it, asked friends, really sought the Lord. And the whole idea of remarriage is controversial in the church. Some people feel like you shouldn't get remarried after divorce. And I definitely respect that opinion. I did a lot of work on my own and I do feel like there is biblical grounds for remarriage after divorce. And I do talk about that in the book, but it's something that everybody really needs to bring to the Lord.
8: Okay, let me ask you this, because you were ready.
7: Yeah.
8: Were your girls ready? How do you know that it's okay to date when you have kids?
7: Yeah. So my older daughter is the one who told me to start dating. This
8: she
7: was
8: did.
7: After the divorce. She's like, Mom, you need to get out there.
8: Was she like 15?
7: Yeah, she was 16.
8: Okay.
7: She was still at home and she was like, you need to get out there. And I was like, get out there. And she's like, yeah, like you loved being married. I mean, the kids knew that I was actually really happy in my marriage. So it wasn't like I thought we had this horrible marriage, which is maybe the hard part. Like,
8: and they didn't see the repercussions of a bad marriage.
7: No. So they said, you know, you liked being married. And so, you know, I wanted to meet somebody organically, honestly, but then I realized I went to a few things and I mean, this is embarrassing, but like you're looking at everybody's hand like, oh, do you have a wedding ring? Okay, maybe we don't need to chat. And I was like, okay, who am I becoming? This is weird. So I just decided like I needed to not just be looking for somebody. And so online dating did work for me for a while, but I mean, I think I talk about it in one of the, and when I was there.
8: I feel like we interviewed you and Joel.
7: Yeah. So I think we tell the whole story. So people need to listen to that one.
8: We'll put a link in the show notes on that.
7: Yeah. But it was, met Joel and immediately before I met him, my sister said to me, you're going to marry him. Because she heard me talking on the phone to him. And actually, when he had answered a few questions for me on this before we even spoke, and I actually screamed out to my friend who was in the room when I was looking online, I'm going to marry this guy.
8: What was there that you thought that and your sister thought it?
7: Well, the first question, this was on eHarmony at the time, is what are you passionate about? And people would say like God, football and country, not necessarily in that order. I was like, I don't think so. But then Joel said, I'm passionate about Jesus Christ because there is nothing else to be passionate about. And I was like, okay. Wow.
8: He just went to the top of my list.
7: He did. I mean, it was just like, it was so different than everybody else. And from the beginning, just our conversations, just our emails were really deep. And I just felt like, wow, this is somebody that shares my view of suffering. So Joel's late wife died of cancer and he cared amazingly for her. And just, I saw the tenderness in him and his love for the Lord. And it was very different than other people. The guy who said over coffee, what's your favorite book? And I'm like, I don't know. And he's like, mine is 50 Shades of Grey. I was like, I would like to get my latte to go. Thank you.
6: That's the end of that conversation.
7: Yeah.
6: Wow.
7: Yeah, it was pretty. And Joel had that, people say that to him, women. So, yeah.
8: What would you say to the listener that's been in that dating scene? It hasn't gone well. Should they keep going? Well, how do you submit that to Jesus?
7: Yeah. I would say, ask the Lord, because I was actually getting on eHarmony to deactivate because I felt like, you know what? I just need to stop doing this for a while. And I really felt like I did. So Joel was like the person I met the day I was trying to deactivate. And I have friends who haven't remarried that have found so much joy in the Lord and deep friendships. So I would say, you know, listen to that. Like if you feel like, wow, why am I doing this? This isn't getting anywhere. Then I would say you don't have to pursue it this way. God can bring people into your life other ways. At the same time, it does take time. You know, most people don't log on the first day and like, there it is. So it has to be a conversation with the Lord. I don't think there's a one size fits all in any way. It is, okay, Jesus, what do I do?
8: I think one of the things that I love too about your book is your appendix, the end. This, it's a practical toolkit of how to show up when a friend's marriage ends.
7: Yeah.
8: I've never seen anything like this because do we not all know somebody's marriage who has ended?
7: Yeah.
8: Why did you include this?
7: I included the appendix because one, I'm always being asked, like, well, how do I help? Because for every person who's divorced, there's like five people that are wanting maybe 50. Like, what do I do? What do I say? Depending on how close you are. And so that was really the secondary audience for my book was people who want to walk with a friend who's going through divorce. And part of what I did in the appendix is I have questions for each chapter. And I wrote those questions thinking, you know, somebody can do them alone. I mean, a lot of them you can journal. But my dream, if I was going through divorce and I had that book, would be to give it to a friend and have them read it with me and ask me those questions. I wrote it also for the church because I think as the church, we can do better. Often we don't know what to say, so we don't say anything.
8: I know.
7: And church leadership has so much going on. And it's like, maybe have an informal group of people who have been through divorce who'd be willing to mentor somebody or even just have coffee. Because I was dying to know somebody who'd been through divorce who could tell me, like, what is this like? How do I go through this in a godly way?
6: Well, let me say this. You can get it.
9: You can get her book, This Was Never the Plan, Walking with God Through the Heartache of Divorce. Just go to familylifetoday.com, click on the link in the show notes. I said that earlier, but I'm thinking there's people listening right now that are walking through that valley, mm-hmm. and they don't know where it's going, and maybe they do. Mm-hmm. Your acrostic show up is pray.
7: Yeah.
9: Would you be willing to pray for them?
7: Yeah.
9: That'd be beautiful.
7: Yeah, I'd love to. Oh, Lord Jesus, thank you that you are good. And Lord, I pray for the brother or sister listening who is in a valley, walking through what they never wanted, Lord. And they're wondering, are you there? Are you with them? And Lord, I just pray for them right now that they would sense your presence, that they would know that you, even though they are walking maybe what feels like through the valley of the shadow of death, mm-hmm. they don't need to fear evil because you are with them. And so, Lord, I just pray that you would take away their fear of the future, the what ifs that may be playing in their mind for their children, for their lives, for themselves, for their reputation, for so many things. Lord, I pray that they could trust you with this and know that maybe this wasn't their plan, but you are writing a good story with their lives, Lord. And Lord, I pray that they would remember that even though this feels like a fire, as Elizabeth Elliot said, God's story never ends in ashes. And so, Lord, I pray that they would cling to you right now and open their Bible tomorrow morning and ask you to meet them expectantly. Just, Lord, revive me according to your word, and that they would stay close to you, Lord, because that's the only way to make it through this. Lord, we love you, but not as much as you love us. In Jesus' name, amen.
9: Amen. Thank you. That was awesome.
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0: Because you're good.
1: Well, the morning's sort of rocking by. It's already 20 to 4. If your grandma is still alive, have you ever sat down with her and sort of said, listen, can you give me a couple of sort of good thoughts to carry on with? Because they're pretty good at that sort of thing. Well, one of them has actually written a list of things that your grandmother knew that you have forgotten. And here's the first four or five things on that list. Save the bacon grease. Mend it, don't replace it. Sunday dinner is sacred and a clean sink before bed. Well, Sunday dinner is sacred. Has that day sort of gone? When was the last time you went to church? And before you went to church, you figured out that you were going to invite somebody for dinner. You didn't know who it was going to be, but you knew there was enough with the roast that's just in the oven to have a couple of people over for dinner. To my shame, I can't remember the last time I've done that.
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7: Kia ora tātou. Welcome to A Minute in History with the Hope Project. One of our early New Zealand heroes was a lady named Elizabeth Colenso. Born here as the child of missionaries in 1822, she grew up tough. Confronted by gross violence, including the murder, eating and cooking of one of her friends in front of her, she decided she wanted to give her life to serving Māori like her parents had, bringing the ways of peace. The problem was women weren't allowed to be missionaries unless married. And so she got married and with husband William moved to Napier to serve local tribes. One time, when 8 months pregnant, they decided to have their baby near English-speaking friends and promptly walked from Napier to Gisborne. Soon after, with baby in arms and a three-year-old by her side, she walked back. Elizabeth was said to have spoken te reo Māori better than she could speak English and worked among Māori, particularly in education, her entire life. We have some great stories in our history. Let's know them. See hopeproject.co.nz for more.
8: It's either very, very late or very early. But either way, the music is great. Thanks for listening to Overnights with Gary on Rema.

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1: Such a blessing to me, not only the music, which I love, but also the teaching and, you know, the banter that goes on between the announcers. 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

0: the wilderness.
1: Ben Fuller and the Wilderness. 10 to 4. Another couple of things on the list. The list entitled What Your Grandma Knew That We've Forgotten. Keep a button jar. And how good is that? I read that and I immediately thought of my mother-in-law who didn't have a button jar, but she had a container. And in that container, there was thread, needles, scissors, sellotape, all kinds of things, and 14 million different buttons. And the number of times that we had to go through and say, could we get something out of the button jar, please? We don't have one today. And I think much is the shame. Something your grandma knew that we've forgotten? Button jars.

0: keeping you in the know. This is Rima News.
1: In this update, parts of the country are taking a battering from the weather, with significant heavy rain, severe gales and snow for parts of the South Island. A strong cold southeast flow lies over the South Island and lower North Island. Heavy rains expected around eastern and northern areas of the South Island and in Wairarapa. It's expected to be significant in parts of North Canterbury and Marlborough, and a red heavy rain warning's in place. Snow around the Mackenzie country is slowly easing, but Met Service has issued a road snowfall warning for the Arthurs and Porters passes. There are reports of rock fall on roads around Cheviot. New Zealand's vowing to talk seriously with partners after a missile test in the South Pacific. China launched a long-range ballistic test missile just hours after warning New Zealand of their plans. It comes as the Australian and Fiji governments signed a mutual defence treaty. Finance Minister Nicola Willis has reiterated Foreign Minister Winston Peters' concerns, calling the move in a nuclear-free zone unwelcome.
2: We will be engaging with Australia, Fiji on how we as a region can work together to prevent the testing of nuclear-capable ballistic missiles.
1: The death toll from Venezuela's twin earthquakes has now topped 3,000. Almost 16,500 are injured and more than 17,000 homeless. The country's president has defended the government's actions following the quakes amid growing frustration over what many have called a delayed and inadequate response. President Delcy Rodriguez says security forces were deployed immediately. She's also announced the creation of a new military unit to deal with emergencies and disasters. Search and rescue operations are now winding down, 11 days after the quakes devastated the country, and the focus has now shifted to clearing debris. Emergency evacuations are underway in Guam and the northern Mariana Islands as a super typhoon moves onto the area. People have been warned it's a very dangerous storm. On to sport now, and a breathless round of 16 clash at the Football World Cup. England are through to the quarterfinals after pipping Mexico 3-2, surviving 12 minutes of added time, a raucous home crowd and a red card in Mexico City. England will play Norway on Sunday for a place in the last four. Straight shooting All Blacks assistant coach Neil Barnes has joined the chorus of those calling for a stop to referee abuse. It comes with Wellington Rugby poised to cancel all club games this weekend after referees withdrew their services after mounting cases of verbal abuse. And a big blow for the Black Ferns. Co-captain Kennedy Tukuafu will be sidelined for the entire 2026 test season after injuring her hamstring playing for Chiefs Manawa in their Round 3 Super Rugby Aupiki loss to the Hurricanes Poa. That's news and sport. Weather now for the whole country. Northland, Auckland, Waikato, Coromandel and Bay of Plenty. Showers, some heavy and possibly thundery with hail, but dry at first for southern Auckland and Waikato. Gisborne and Hawke's Bay, early rain south of Napier, otherwise partly cloudy with showers, possibly heavy in Gisborne. Waitomo to Manawatu, including the central high country. Scattered early rain from Taupō to Manawatu, otherwise it's partly cloudy. Orawhenua to Wellington, expect periods of rain. Wairarapa, Nelson, Marlborough and Canterbury. Periods of heavy rain, especially for Marlborough, easing in Canterbury from the afternoon. Snow is possible above 400 metres in southern Canterbury this morning. Buller to Fiordland, scattered rain in Buller, high cloud for Grey and Westland, and fine in Fiordland, severe gales southeasterlies in exposed places. Otago and Southland, mostly cloudy with drizzle at times around eastern Otago. And for Chatham Islanders, a partly cloudy day. I'm Kay Gregory, and that's news, sport and weather.
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0: From the Bible. But the wisdom that comes from heaven is first of all pure, then peace-loving, considerate, submissive, full of mercy and good fruit, impartial and sincere. Words to live by on Rema.
4: For my benefit, for the glory of God, and for my family, and for the impact I am having, I have to stop this behavior. And the first thing that must happen is the kind of dead honesty before God that this person needs to have. And to recognize the fact that I've sinned does not make me unimportant. I am unworthy of God's grace, but so is everybody. So we all come cap in hand, saying, I'm depending upon you to give me a new beginning.
5: That's Dr. Erwin Lutzer describing how it's possible to overcome bad habits and temptations and grow in your faith in the process. He's back with us today on Focus on the Family with Jim Daly. I'm John Fuller, and we're glad you've joined us.
6: You know, I'm thinking about last time John and Dr. Lutzer said so many things that we all have to, even sitting here at the table with them, which I wish you all could be, just right here at the table. Hopefully you're the next best thing listening in or watching on YouTube. But you got to apply this to yourself first, right? It's not the other guy, like what Adam did with Eve in the garden. Mm-hmm. You gave me the woman. It's, okay, Lord, what am I doing that I need to be mindful of in my behavior that is kind of short-circuiting my relationship with you? And what a great place to start. It's convicting. And, you know, I think in today's culture, we don't have much of a mature appetite, even as Christians, to do this. But what great benefit comes in your relationship with the Lord, if you can do that. That's called being mature, right? Yeah. And so today we're going to continue with the discussion. If you missed it, get the app for the smartphone. You can go to the website and listen in. This is pearl material that we talked about last time, and we're going to talk about again today.
5: Mm-hmm. And with decades of experience as a pastor, writer, speaker, theologian, Dr. Lutzer has studied these issues of habits and sin, and he's got a lot to say, as you indicated, Jim. The book is called How to Say No to a Stubborn Habit, Even When You Feel Like Saying Yes.
6: Dr. Lutzer, welcome back.
7: So great to be with you, Jim.
6: This is good. I love just talking with you. You must have been quite an amazing pastor. I think you just know how to feed the flock with provocative thoughts about where you're at in your journey with the Lord. Not every pastor has that courage to say, wake up.
7: You know, Jim, I know that this isn't a program for pastors necessarily, but when it comes to preaching, and I used to teach preaching, I always tell pastors, always ask yourself this question: why should this message change people's future forever? In other words, how do we take the gap between what we know and how we live and somehow bridge them?
6: Boy.
7: And that is so critical, even in our Bible study.
6: But you think about that. That's the work of the pastor every Sunday when he gets up to preach a sermon. How do I get you from that gap into
7: a deeper? In fact, I like to shock pastors by saying, the Bible wasn't written to be studied. Oh, really? No, the Bible was written to change your life. And we study it that we might be able to understand that transformation better.
6: Yeah, that's so good. So, so good. Let's pick up where we left off last time. And it's an area that I know the book, you've covered it, but this acknowledgement of the spiritual warfare that is a part of our struggle with temptation and sin. You point to an interesting fact about a lion's roar. I always love, you know, the longer I live, the more I realize God has set in nature so many lessons for us to understand him better. The lion's roar, how does that teach us something?
7: Well, you know, Peter says, Satan goes about like a roaring lion seeking whom he may devour. Now, Jim, if you watch the Animal Channel,
6: which we
7: you know that lions never roar when they are about to jump onto prey because they are stealth. They are quiet. What does it mean when a lion roars? Two things. First of all, he's marking his territory. And secondly, what he is doing is he's instilling fear in anyone who would take this territory from him. And when you think of Satan, what he is really doing is he's saying, this territory is mine. And you know, this may be extreme, but what I see on the internet, obviously we use the internet, all of us do, it gets the gospel of Jesus Christ around the world. But there are sections of the internet where I believe the devil says, this is my territory.
6: Oh, yeah.
7: Come over here, and I will give you all the pleasures that you want in exchange for your soul, in exchange for your future. And that's the deal that he is trying to make.
6: You know, and of course, we want to protect ourselves from satanic influences, if we're believers, for sure. But even some agnostics I know, who wants that kind of pitfall? And you remind particularly believers to check your armor. So that's out of Ephesians 6.
7: Yeah.
6: What does that mean? Let's be clear. What does the armor of God provide?
7: First of all, it indicates that we are in a spiritual battle. I can't overemphasize that enough. And most Christians don't know that we're in a battle because they have really submitted to the enemy. But what we must do is to put on the armor of God. And we could list all of the pieces. The one I want to emphasize is the shield of faith by which you shall be able to quench all of the darts of the wicked one. Now, Jim, in context, what he is talking about is Romans going into warfare, and their shields were beveled. That is to say, they were all hooked together.
6: Huh.
7: So that when the soldiers marched, it was as if there was a wall going up to the enemy. And that reminds us of two things. First of all, faith is absolutely critical. If there's anything that Satan wants to do, it is to attack our faith, to bring in doubts that we can't deal with. And the second thing is, we can't fight the battle against Satan alone. We should see ourselves in our churches as linked together with other believers marching against the enemy.
6: Wow, that's a great word picture.
7: And what we must do is to see that believers, we may have disagreements, but at the same time, I hope that we have the same heart. Namely, to stand for Jesus Christ despite the arrows that are against us, and to be faithful all the way to the finish line.
6: You know, Romans 12 is a, I think, an applicable scripture here, where we're told to transform our thinking by renewing our mind. Now, again, we can be so asleep at the switch in this modern world, Dr. Lutzer. Let's grab this. How does a person, they have the normal job, whatever that might be, they've got the kids, they're taken care of, life is going by them at warp speed, and we're saying on Focus on the Family today, remember to work toward renewing your mind. What does it mean?
7: To put this in context, Romans chapter 12, verse 1. Do not be conformed to this world, but be transformed by the renewing of your mind. All right, how do we renew our mind? Well, obviously, we renew our mind through our devotion to Christ, through the memorization of Scripture. Now, I'm going to give everyone a test who is listening. I want you to think for a moment about the number 7. I just chose that number arbitrarily. And now I want you to stop thinking about the number 7. Stop it. Well, you can't. But I can tell you quickly how you can stop thinking about the number 7. I want you to think about your mother. Some of us had a very good mother. Some of us had a very, perhaps, evil mother to some extent. Some may not really have known their mother. Mm-hmm. But think about your mother for a few moments. And you know what? You're going to stop thinking about the number 7. Mm-hmm. It's the principle of replacement. So what we have to do is to replace our thoughts and our worldly thoughts with biblical thoughts. Now, I'm going to give a personal illustration, which I seldom share, but it's especially interesting to me. I was taking an exam in philosophy for a degree in philosophy, and I had to learn French. I'm not good at languages. The way the professor did it, he took a French journal off the shelf, handed it to me, and said, "Translate into English." I was terrified. I remember eating breakfast, and I was just so overcome by anxiety, I couldn't eat. I got in the car. It was about a 20-minute trip to the university. But I thought, Satan has something to do about all this fear. So I began to quote every verse I know. "Peace I leave with you, my peace I give unto you. Not as the world gives, give I unto you. Let not your heart be troubled, neither let it be afraid." Or Philippians, you know, "Cast all your anxieties upon the Lord." I quoted them over and over again, 5 or 6 different verses. I got to the university, and as I parked the car, Jim, I was overwhelmed by a sense of peace and the power of God. It was just almost euphoric. I walked in, the prof said, "Here's a journal, translate it," and I flunked it cold. And Then I went to the church where I was the pastor, and my secretary said, "What in the world got into you? Why are you in such a good mood?" I said, "I just flunked French twice in a row." That was number two. So I tell students, if you've got to flunk, do it victoriously. But do you see how instead of all of these anxieties,
6: the worry and all that.
7: Instead of all of these anxieties, my mind was now filled and renewed with the promises of God.
6: Now, that's so, so good. Explain how spiritual warfare impacts the process. What are some of the ways we can anticipate and respond to those negative thoughts that Satan will put under our heads, you know? Maybe the modern things, whatever they might be, just taking it captive. We heard the story, but perhaps you can elaborate a little bit more in a practical way. Like, how do I do that? Okay, I think of a woman I shouldn't think about. What do? I think of, you know, drinking, and I shouldn't. What do? Just give us some practical insights of replacement, like you just described.
7: What you have to do is especially find verses of Scripture that relate to your specific addiction or your specific proclivity. What is it that is the weakest part of your life?
6: Now, Satan knows that.
7: And Satan knows that. Now, visualize that you are in a town that has a wall around it. Obviously, what you want to do is to strengthen the weakest part of the wall. I've known people who have allowed the devil to go into that particular town through the same weak part of the wall over and over again and never think to themselves, I have to strengthen that part of the wall because that's my weakness. That's where I go off and do my own thing and ending up in all kinds of sinful and hurtful behavior. So what you do is it takes discipline. It takes the grace of God. It takes both. You know, when I was in Bible college, we'd have people come and teach us, and one of them would say, you know, I just learned that I have to be disciplined and be sure to be up early in the morning and so forth. Discipline was very important. Then the next week, we'd have a teacher who would say, you know, I just learned to rest in the Lord. And we as students used to say, which one is right? And then I read in the book of Hebrews, labor to enter into his rest. In other words, God has done his part, but we also have to do our part under his grace and under his strength. Because if we don't, things are just going to float down the river. And at the end of the day, we'll discover that our lives have not been very fruitful.
6: So good.
5: You know, Dr. Lutzer, that makes me think about the importance of transparency and honesty and community in our journeys, because you can hide that kind of thing only so long before it really becomes so destructive. And you've got a story about a woman who was contemplating suicide, but she got sidetracked from that thought, that destructive pattern in her life of negative thoughts, by a prayer group of some sort. Share that story with us, because I think it really displays the power of community when it comes to habits and sin.
7: You know, John, I think that one of the reasons why we can't live the Christian life alone is because of what you pointed out, namely the need for humility, the need for brokenness. For example, at Moody Church, we had a special group for men who were dealing with pornography. And they needed community. They needed accountability. Why? God uses that to humble us and show us that we do indeed need others. Now, to your point, this woman, yes, the sleeping pills were in her purse. And she wanted to commit suicide because of all the depression and all the things that happened in her life. But she thought that she would stop by the church to say goodbye to God. She goes in to church, and the women are singing songs of praise to God. I don't know, John, if you know the song, Oh Say, But I'm Glad, I'm Glad. That was a chorus we used to sing. She felt like singing, Oh God, I'm mad, I'm mad. But the women urged her to come into a prayer room. And there she spilled out all of her anger, because she had a great deal of anger toward God and toward others, because she felt that she had been victimized and been shortchanged in life. She spilled all of that out and laid it at the foot of the cross. The women began to pray for her and with her. And you know, she said she was never depressed again. Mm-hmm. Now, whether or not that's true of everyone who's listening, but that would be a wonderful suggestion. Get with other people, be honest before God, let it all hang out. And so honesty before God is absolutely critical, because the part of us that we hide, or we think we're hiding before God, is the thing that is going to give us most grief. Mm-hmm. So this is what I tell people. What you have to do is to open every door of your life. There are some people who allow God into one part of their life, but not another. So you open every cabinet, every door, and say, God, here it is. And God responds to that kind of honesty.
6: In the book, you explain why you believe the moment we begin to experience some victories in this space, you know, we start to overcome, we start to conquer, we start to, you know, live a less negative habit, sinful life, is perhaps the most dangerous part of the journey, which that word picture comes to my mind, like a perilous cliff on the road. We're experiencing getting there, but now we're in a dangerous place. Why do you think that is?
7: Maybe I'm not answering your question directly, but I was in Europe recently and I met a man who said that he was an atheist. I said to him, you know, it's fine for you to be an atheist. Are you healthy? Yes. Do you have a good job? Yes. But I said, the day is going to come when somebody's going to tell you, a doctor's going to tell you that you have 2 months to live. And then you're going to begin to say, I wonder whether or not I really do need God. And to your point, when we are in that zone where things are going well, when we seem to be victorious and we've overcome this and we've overcome that, it's a very dangerous place, because at that moment, we begin to think we have it made.
6: Yeah.
7: And we never have it made. And to many people, the doctrine of the Holy Spirit is misunderstood. They think to themselves, the power of the Holy Spirit of God is given to people who have it all together. No, the Spirit has been given to help us to get it together. Yeah. Jesus said in John 7 that when I go to the Father, I'm going to pour forth the gift of the Holy Spirit. All right. How did you get saved? You got saved by looking at the cross. How do we get the fullness of the Spirit? We get the fullness of the Spirit by looking at the ascension and the fact that Jesus has been totally victorious, and he has poured forth the gift of the Holy Spirit in every one of us. That's why, to all the weak saints out there, and we all join you in that, the Holy Spirit is available. He is resident, if you're a believer, but what he wants to do is to be president. In Egypt, they, under the pyramids, discovered grain that had been there for, 4,000 or 5,000 years, and they took it and put it in moist soil, and with sunlight, it grew.
6: That's amazing.
7: Imagine this. There are people today with the blessed Holy Spirit of God, but it is not transforming their lives until they are willing to have those conditions of spiritual growth so that they might experience the fullness of the Holy Spirit and walk in the Spirit. And that is available to every Christian.
6: And you might be answering that last question I wanted to ask you, and that is for the person listening, let's just create an avatar of that, the person who is a Christian, but they've got these nagging sin habits, whatever they might be. They could be extreme or they could be light. But they, in the end, create separation between them and God. They're not moving in a positive direction. They're content in that. And now they're feeling a bit of shame that I'm not motivated to do better. What do you say to them right at the end here to give them that appetite to say, I want a richer deeper relationship with God. I don't want to be in this chaos in my family, at my job, or all of it. What should they do to start turning the tide of living mediocre for Christ?
7: First of all, I would bring to mind a very familiar verse that all Christians should know, 1 John chapter 1, verse 9. If we confess our sins, that's the beginning point. He is faithful and just to forgive us our sins and to cleanse us from all unrighteousness. And that cleansing gives us a new appetite to move on for God. Very quickly, I was talking to a woman who said, every time I go in a mall and I see a little three-year-old girl, I just absolutely am overcome by guilt because I had an abortion, and that's how old she would be if I had not had the abortion. What do I do? The Bible says that he not only forgives us, but cleanses us. There are many people who have been forgiven because they've confessed their sins, but they have never experienced the cleansing of their conscience. So this person that you described, they need to understand that even their failures, and I'm glad they're admitting them, even those failures, they can be cleansed from so that they can have a new beginning. The cleansing of the conscience is so important to free up our relationship with God, to say that the past doesn't have to define me. I'm going to get on with the business of having a relationship with God daily. That's a good word, by the way. Daily, consistently, because that's where I'm going to live.
6: Yeah. Do you tie in where Jesus said, you know, be aware, that's not the word used there, but be aware of the plank in your own eye before you're worried about the speck in your brother's eye. We take that as kind of a, you know, a bit of a spiritual slap. But maybe the Lord's just being very direct. You know, before you're going after other people, look at your own heart, know what is true about you, and that puts you in a better position when you can be honest with yourself to, with humility, be able to say to someone, hey, I've noticed this.
7: You know, Jim, we're ending where we began. The key is honesty.
6: Yeah.
7: Whatever you are holding back is what you are going to pass on to somebody else if it is something that is sinful or harmful. So we have two different kinds of people listening. First of all, those who have never savingly believed on Christ, we urge you to do that. And to those of you who are believers, but you're not where you should be, stop today, stop, analyze, repent, and have a new beginning.
6: That is so good. Dr. Lutzer, this has all been so good. Thank you for being with us last time today. Great stuff. It's like a tune-up spiritually. It's just been good to sit here with you, talk with you, and, you know, really apply those things to my own life. And I'm sure literally hundreds of thousands, millions of people that are listening are doing the same. So thank you for that boldness, that willingness to say, hey, here's what I'm learning. Apply it to yourself because we'll be better in Christ for it. So thank you.
7: And all that really matters is what matters forever.
6: Yeah, for sure. It's so good.
5: Isn't that a great place to close that conversation? Oh my goodness. That really is a wonderful saying from Dr. Erwin Lutzer as we wrapped up. He's been our guest these past couple of episodes, and I know he's encouraged you, and I hope you'll pass that along, that encouragement in the faith. 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The title again is How to Say No to a Stubborn Habit, Even When You Feel Like Saying Yes. 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

0: 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They take a step, then an unknown sound ruins the moment. 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

0: this I know.
1: Ryan Stevenson and This I Know. Well, one thing I do know, and well, I think I know it, that when it rains and the wind blows at this time of the night, it always seems worse than if it does so during the day. Well, the weather over the last couple of days has not been all that pleasant around many parts of New Zealand, in the south in particular, around Dunedin, Mosgiel, Oamaru, the Waitaki area. I hope if you've been through a bit of drama in the last 24, 36 hours, that things have improved. And yep, I know that it often feels worse this time of the morning, but hopefully the sun will definitely rise and it will be better. Mind you, at times it's easier said than done.
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6: 1 Corinthians 13 verse 4, we're looking at the part that says, love is not proud. And that is a big challenge for us. We often talk about being young and arrogant. They say, always ask the young people for the answers while they think they know it all. When I finished university, I remember with some embarrassment going for a job placement offer in office. And I told the guy, I said, hey, I want to get to the top and I want to get there fast. I've got what it takes. I never heard from him again. He probably thought, mate, you think you know it all? You probably know very little. And I think he was probably right. Now, I'm not saying we should go around putting ourselves down. I'm a worm. False humility. It's more just an accurate assessment of who we are before God. The Apostle Paul, he started out saying he was equal to the chief of the apostles. Then he got closer to God towards the end of his life. He said, actually, I'm the chief of sinners. He went lower.

0: give place to this man. And you begin with shame to take the lowest place. But when you are invited, go and sit in the lowest place. So when he who invited you comes, he may say to you, friend, go up higher. Then you will have glory in the presence of those who sit at the table with you. For whoever exalts himself will be humbled. And he who humbles himself will be exalted. This is so easy to do. We put ourselves forward in a situation only to be refused and given a lesser place. It's almost like we promote ourselves. I remember once offering years ago, I think at intermediate school, I offered myself to be a part of a musical. I wanted a singing part. They auditioned me and I was given a speaking part. I was not even in the choir. I got the message loud and clear. Matthew 23:5-7. They do their works to be seen by men. They make their phylacteries broad, their scripture boxes, and enlarge the borders of their garments. They love the best places at the feasts and the best seats in the synagogues, greetings in the marketplace, and to be called by men, Rabbi, Rabbi. Jesus had little show for blatant shows of status and position. Those who display their spiritual standing at the top of the ladder with robes, titles, and best seats. He really gets stuck into such behavior. Love does not boast, is not proud. How can I love others if my eyes are all on me? How can I point to God if I'm pointing to me? Gee, that's a bit challenging, isn't it? I remember I spoke at a conference once. First session went particularly well. When they introduced me for the second session, the applause was huge. As I walked to the stage, I could feel myself being exalted in front of the people. The Holy Spirit, thankfully, drew close to me and caused me to know in an instant of revelation that all the applause belonged to God and not to me. It was an interesting moment in my life that the Holy Spirit would, in His grace, stop me from being exalted by the people. I wasn't exalting myself. The people were doing it. But I had to put a stop to that, not allow even what people wanted to do to affect me, because love is not proud.
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0: Yeah, think about where she wants to meet. 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
1: In this update, parts of the country are taking a battering from the weather, with significant heavy rain, severe gales and snow for parts of the South Island. A strong cold southeast flow lies over the South Island and lower North Island. Heavy rains expected around eastern and northern areas of the South Island and in Wairarapa. It's expected to be significant in parts of North Canterbury and Marlborough, and a red heavy rain warning's in place. Snow around the Mackenzie country is slowly easing, but Met Service has issued a road snowfall warning for the Arthurs and Porters passes. There are reports of rockfall on roads around Cheviot. New Zealand's vowing to talk seriously with partners after a missile test in the South Pacific. China launched a long-range ballistic test missile just hours after warning New Zealand of their plans. It comes as the Australian and Fiji governments signed a mutual defence treaty. Finance Minister Nicola Willis has reiterated Foreign Minister Winston Peters' concerns, calling the move in a nuclear-free zone unwelcome.
2: We will be engaging with Australia, Fiji on how we as a region can work together to prevent the testing of nuclear-capable ballistic missiles.
1: The death toll from Venezuela's twin earthquakes has now topped 3,000. Almost 16,500 are injured and more than 17,000 homeless. The country's president has defended the government's actions following the quakes amid growing frustration over what many have called a delayed and inadequate response. President Delcy Rodriguez says security forces were deployed immediately. She's also announced the creation of a new military unit to deal with emergencies and disasters. Search and rescue operations are now winding down, 11 days after the quakes devastated the country, and the focus has now shifted to clearing debris. Emergency evacuations are underway in Guam and the northern Mariana Islands as a super typhoon moves onto the area. People have been warned it's a very dangerous storm. On to sport now, and a breathless round of 16 clash at the Football World Cup. England are through to the quarterfinals after pipping Mexico 3-2, surviving 12 minutes of added time, a raucous home crowd and a red card in Mexico City. England will play Norway on Sunday for a place in the last four. Straight shooting All Blacks assistant coach Neil Barnes has joined the chorus of those calling for a stop to referee abuse. It comes with Wellington Rugby poised to cancel all club games this weekend after referees withdrew their services after mounting cases of verbal abuse. And a big blow for the Black Ferns. Co-captain Kennedy Tukuafu will be sidelined for the entire 2026 test season after injuring her hamstring playing for Chiefs Manawa in their round three Super Rugby Aupiki loss to the Hurricanes Poa. That's news and sport. Weather now for the whole country. Northland, Auckland, Waikato, Coromandel and Bay of Plenty. Showers, some heavy and possibly thundery with hail, but dry at first for southern Auckland and Waikato. Gisborne and Hawke's Bay, early rain south of Napier, otherwise partly cloudy with showers, possibly heavy in Gisborne. Waitomo to Manawatu, including the central high country. Scattered early rain from Taupō to Manawatu, otherwise it's partly cloudy. Orawhenua to Wellington, expect periods of rain. Wairarapa, Nelson, Marlborough and Canterbury. Periods of heavy rain, especially for Marlborough, easing in Canterbury from the afternoon. Snow is possible above 400 metres in southern Canterbury this morning. Buller to Fiordland, scattered rain in Buller, high cloud for Grey and Westland, and fine in Fiordland, severe gales southeasterlies in exposed places. Otago and Southland, mostly cloudy with drizzle at times around eastern Otago. And for Chatham Islanders, a partly cloudy day. I'm Kay Gregory, and that's news, sport and weather.
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6: Well, welcome to the 22nd session of our review of the book of Luke, Luke's Gospel. And we never want to enter the Word of God without a word of prayer. So let's bow our hearts. Father, we thank you for this opportunity. We thank you for your word. We thank you for the presence of your Holy Spirit to open our understanding to this incredible climax, to this wonderful gospel. We pray, Father, that you would help us apprehend that which you have here for us, for our learning and growth. As we commit this hour and ourselves into your hands, in the name of Yeshua, our King indeed. Amen. Okay, well, we're moving into the final week of the gospel period. We had the triumphal entry back when we were in Luke 19, then the Olivet Discourse in Luke 21 last time. So this time, of course, we're going to deal with the Last Supper, the Last Seder, actually. It's chapter 22 in Luke, but you'll also find it recorded in Matthew 26 and Mark 14. And John, of course, most of his gospel focuses on this final week. So he goes from chapter 13 all the way to 18, covering this intimate discourse and so forth. So I really encourage you as we go through this to make notes of the parallel passages and read them too, because they each have contributions the others miss. And so we're at the climax of the Gospel of Luke. And a series of events here are appointments, not accidents or coincidences. The rabbis say coincidence is not a kosher word. Every detail is under the direct control of Jesus Christ. He controls the timing, even his arrest and all that. He's in control. We'll notice that. Now, the gospel is defined by Paul in 1 Corinthians 15. We use the term gospel so loosely, and yet it's very specifically defined in the scripture that Jesus Christ died for our sins according to the scriptures, didn't disappear. It's the most documented death in the history of man. But not just died, he fulfilled dozens of specifications. Notice Paul. What Paul did not mention is the gospel. He didn't mention his example, his teaching, or even his miracles. And he did not just disappear. He died. He died for our sins, and he fulfilled hundreds of detailed specifications from the scriptures. So we're now going to engage in this climactic chronicle of the ultimate offering, the Passover lamb that taketh away the sin of the world. So verse 1, now the feast of unleavened bread drew nigh, which is called the Passover. Now recognize that Luke is a Gentile, not Jewish. The feast of unleavened bread is a dominant label for about an 8-day celebration, in which is Passover. The terms are used often interchangeably and cause some confusion. Denotatively, there are separate feasts. The feast of Passover is always on the 14th of Nisan. That means it could be any day of the week, depending on how the calendar falls. The Feast of Unleavened Bread is on the 15th of Nisan and lasts 7 days, at least as it's currently being observed. And the Feast of First Fruits is on the morning after Shabbat, after Passover, according to Leviticus 23. Thus, it's contained within the Feast of Unleavened Bread that embraces all of these, but all three feasts are distinct and separate. Now, the Akedah in Genesis 22 is one of the first places where this kind of thing shows up, because Abraham tells Isaac that God will provide himself a lamb. We don't catch that often in verse 7 of Genesis 22. They're going up the hill, and Isaac says, we have the wood, where's the lamb? Abraham says that God will provide himself a lamb. And you think that's just a stall for the kid until he got up the hill. No, the Holy Spirit's superintending the text, every detail. We also, as we move into the New Testament, John the Baptist twice introduces Jesus publicly with a very Jewish title. Behold the Lamb that taketh away the sin of the world. These are Passover labels. These are Jewish labels. And there's also many, many anticipatory symbolisms all through the Bible. The whole idea of leaven being a type of sin and getting the leaven out of the house as part of Passover. The fact that not a bone was to be broken is predicted in the Old Testament several times. The timing of all this, it was on the anniversary of the new beginning under Noah. Noah's ark came to rest on the 17th day of the seventh month of the Genesis calendar, which is the 14th day on the first of Nisan on the religious calendar, which is to be the beginning of months. And then it's on the third day of that is the 17th. And so we find this whole thing is anticipated in the structure of Genesis chapter 8, verse 4 and following. So we can go on and on. These examples are tucked away all through the pages of the Bible, from Genesis 1 to Revelation 22. Now, Passover, since on the 14th of Nisan, can be any day of the week, depending on the calendar falls. The Feast of Unleavened Bread follows that. And following that, somewhere, no matter where they are in the week, comes the seventh day. It's the morning after the seventh day that they celebrate the Feast of First Fruits. But it's embraced by the Feast of Unleavened Bread because it runs for 7 or 8 days, depending. And so that Jesus rose from the dead when? On the Feast of First Fruits, because he was our first fruits. We discover that these feasts are not only commemorative historically, they're predictive prophetically. And the three spring feasts, Passover, Feast of Unleavened Bread, Feast of First Fruits, they speak of his first coming. The last three feasts, the three fall feasts, Feast of Trumpets, Yom Kippur, and Feast of Tabernacles, fall in the month of Tishri, they all speak in some way of his second coming. Between these is this strange one, Shavuot, or Pentecost, which is the day that the church was born in Acts chapter 2. And it may be pregnant with a lot of other meanings too. I encourage you to study these seven feasts of Moses in the Bible. There's another feast that's alluded to in the Bible that is not a feast of Moses, and that's Hanukkah. But that's mentioned in John 10:22, and is important to understand prophetically. But let's get down to verse 2. And the chief priests and the scribes sought how they might kill him, for they feared the people. Now, we know from Matthew 26, verse 5, they specifically planned to have him, to catch him, other than on a feast day, because they feared the people in an uprising. They knew that if there was a rumble of some kind, the Romans would be really unglued. So they wanted to do it low profile, not during a feast day. And of course, it's interesting, it all occurs on the highest feast of the year, because Jesus is controlling the timing, as we'll notice. Then entered Satan into Judas. Now, this is a strange phrase. Demons indwell others, but it's a rare thing for Satan himself to indwell Judas. But that's what it says. Then entered Satan into Judas, who surnamed Iscariot, being the number of the 12. In other words, he's one of the insiders, the 12. And so he was motivated and energized by none other than Satan himself. And that's confirmed also in John 13 and elsewhere. You know, it's really sobering to realize how close a person can come to God's kingdom and still be lost. Judas was with him those 3 years, 3.5 years, whatever. And yet, he allowed himself to get adversarial to the God of the universe. Can you imagine? Satan's participation in Jesus' death was his own downfall. For through dying, Jesus conquered Satan and death. So the ellipsis is interesting there. Let's move on to verse 4. And he went his way and communed with the chief priest, Judas. He went his way and he communed with the chief priests and captains how he might betray him unto them. And they were glad and covenanted to give him money. And of course, most of us realize he was betrayed for how much? 30 pieces of silver. If you go to Zechariah in the Old Testament, chapter 11, it says it has a very interesting a few verses there, verses that should capture our respect for the subtlety of the text all through the Bible. Zechariah writes, I said unto them, if you think good, give me my price, and if not, forbear. So they weighed for my price 30 pieces of silver. He's not finished. And the Lord said unto me, cast it unto the potter, a goodly price that I was prized out of them. And I took the 30 pieces of silver and cast them to the potter in the house of the Lord. This is a little skit or something that Zechariah is playing out at God's instruction. And God is saying that his price, God's price, that was prized out of them, is 30 pieces of silver. The first person here is very interesting. The price is interesting, 30 pieces of silver. It's interesting where this transaction takes place is in the house of the Lord, that is in the temple. And who ends up with the money? The potter. And we know from the New Testament that Judas, when he regretted what he had gotten into, he came back, give them the money back. They wouldn't accept it. He threw it on the floor and went out and hung himself. They couldn't put the money in the treasury because that was against the law. But they had good accountants on board. They figured they can spend the money paying for anticipated expenses. And the temple was responsible for burying strangers that died in the precincts. And so they had that. Some of those occurred every year, apparently. And there was a bargain piece of land by a potter, very cheap. They bought that land to bury strangers in. Who ends up with the 30 pieces of silver? The potter. Just as Zechariah lays out years before. The amount, the location of the transaction, and who ends up with the money, all tucked away in one of these remarkable little passages in Zechariah. So for what it's worth, let's move on. And he went his way and communed with the chief priests and captains how he might betray him into them, and they were glad in covenant to give him money. And he promised and sought opportunity to betray him unto them in the absence of the multitude. That was the plan. Certainly not on a holiday, and certainly not the biggest holiday of the year, when every able-bodied Jew is required by law to be in Jerusalem. Psalm 41:9 points out this was all predicted, and Psalm 55 deals with it also. And also Psalm 69, one of the most quoted psalms in the Bible. On it goes, so you can dig those out at your leisure, and we'll move on here. Jesus predicted all of this back in Matthew 17 and Matthew 20 and elsewhere. Then came the day of unleavened bread, when the Passover must be killed. The Passover seed, see, the Passover lamb is killed between the evenings on the 14th of Nisan. It starts at sundown and goes on. And he sent Peter and John, saying, go and prepare us the Passover that we may eat. And they said unto him, where wilt thou that we prepare? And he said unto them, behold, when ye are entered into the city, there shall be a man meeting you, bearing a pitcher of water. Follow him into the house where he entereth in. This is a very strange sign, because the women always got the water. In this case, this is a clue, a sign. This is some kind of prearrangement that's implied here. So it may have been an undercover sign to keep it because of security. The fact that a man's doing it is unusual. And ye shall say unto the goodman of the house, the master saith unto thee, where is the guest chamber where I shall eat the Passover with my disciples? And he shall show you a large upper room furnished. There make ready. Straightforward all the way. And they went and found as he had said unto them, and they made ready the Passover. And this would include a temple-approved lamb that was roasted. It would include appropriate wine and unleavened bread. I might mention that Nisan is in the spring, and grapes are harvested in the fall. So this was not grape juice, because they had no refrigeration. This is wine as we think of wine. I know there's a lot of people still write papers trying to challenge that. Those are people that are unfamiliar with the agricultural cycle in Israel. And then, of course, unleavened bread is part of the program here. Bitter herbs commemorating their bondage in Egypt. All these things are spelled out in Exodus 12 in what they call the Egyptian Passover, the initial event that this celebrates. And when the hour was come, he sat down, and the 12 apostles with him. And he said unto them, with desire I have desired to eat this Passover with you before I suffer. And it's interesting to realize, even up in the Galilee and on this trip down to Jerusalem, how frequently he makes reference to the fact that his destiny is to suffer and be killed. And they didn't get it. They didn't pick up on that. This Passover, this is his last Passover, has some interesting characteristics. And I say unto you, I will not any more eat thereof until it be fulfilled in the kingdom of God. And he took the cup and gave thanks and said, take this, divide it among yourselves. And now the bread and wine, it's interesting, we take this so for granted when we do take communion. It started with Melchizedek back in Genesis 14, that he offers to Abraham bread and wine. Joseph's prophetic interpretations in Egypt also dealt with the baker and the wine steward. The wine steward in chapter 40, the baker later in chapter 40. The bread of life discourse by Jesus in John 6 all echoes these things in advance, if you will. The wine at Cana in John 2. And so we have all of these showing up. Now, in Exodus chapter 6, verses 6 and 7, we have the labels of four cups at Passover. And they're labeled from this passage, from Exodus 6, verses 6 and 7. where it says, "Wherefore say unto the children of Israel, I am the Lord, and I will bring you out from under the burdens of the Egyptians. I will rid you out of their bondage. I will redeem you with a stretched out arm and with great judgments, and I will take you to me for a people, and I will be to you a God. And ye shall know that I am the Lord your God, which bringeth you out from under the burdens of the Egyptians." It's from this Hebrew text that we define the four cups: the bringing out from under the burdens, ridding them of bondage, or redemption, if you will. I will redeem you with a stretched out arm, and I will take you to me. Wow, that's key. Because in this upper room, not carried in Luke, but in John, there are several chapters that are dedicated to his discourse with them over this. How I go to prepare a place for you, and so forth, in chapter 14. Precious, precious chapter. Chapter 17, this intimate, it's the only place we have, word for word, this intimate prayer between Jesus and the Father. So these are the four cups: the cup of the bringing out, the cup of delivery, the cup of redemption, or sometimes called the cup of blessing, and the cup of taking out. These are the four cups. 1 Corinthians 10 deals with this also. There were bringing out, delivering, redemption, blessing. What's interesting is they only get to the third one. They don't take the last one. And he's not going to touch that until we're all with him, when he takes us out and we're together. Can you imagine the detail here? Four cups. The third cup, the cup of blessing, as Paul calls it in 1 Corinthians 10. That was used, for the Lord's Supper, what we call communion. It's interesting that the Mishnah, the Jewish commentary, alludes to the mixing of warm water with the wine, and the libraries are full of speculations by rabbis. They don't know why they do that, but they know they do that. And they don't know why they do it, because they don't read John 19 or Matthew 27, which explains the cause of death. And we go on. And Jesus continues, I say unto you, I will not drink of the fruit of the wine until the kingdom of God shall come. And so some scholars, in fact, I think most of the serious ones, believe that the fourth cup is deferred. It's that fourth cup they didn't finish, that he's going to finish when we are with him at the marriage supper. Continues verse 19, and he took bread and gave thanks and brake it and gave it to them, saying, this is my body, which is given for you. This do in remembrance of me. How interesting it is that even to this day, the matzah in a Jewish Passover is striped and pierced. It's in three parts, and the middle one is hidden and so forth. It's interesting that Jesus only introduces in his entire ministry only two sacraments. This is one of them. We call it the Lord's Supper or communion. And the other one is baptism. Those are the two sacraments, the only two sacraments. He says, likewise, also the cup after supper, saying, this cup is the New Testament of my blood, which is shed for you. Now realize, Luke is getting all this from testimony. We see the pattern more intensely portrayed, that they took the bread first, the wine last, and so forth. John and Matthew were there, and they detail it more accurately. In any case, the Last Supper was instituted for at least three reasons. This do in remembrance of me, Paul tells us in 1 Corinthians 11. The other reason is to proclaim his death until he returns. That also comes up in 1 Corinthians 11. And of course, in 1 Corinthians 10, it's a reminder to the unity of the church. These are the three express reasons in the text. Get to verse 21 now. And but behold, the hand of him that betrayeth me is with me on the table. This is a bombshell. Judas was undercover. He was planning to betray him at a more convenient time. But I want to emphasize that Jesus is in control. And here in this dinner, he announces that he's going to be betrayed. And the betrayer is here at the table. Can you imagine the panic in Judas? He's got a problem. He's either got to give this thing up, or he's got to move out right now. It's sort of a fish and cut bait moment. And he obviously, leaves the area. Truly the Son of Man goeth as it was determined. Jesus talking. Truly the Son of Man goeth as it was determined. But woe unto that man by whom he is betrayed. Because that was predicted in Psalm 41 verse 9. And there's a whole thing background of that psalm with Ahithophel and all that. We won't get into that here. It is quoted though as being fulfilled by Judas prophetically. And so Judas is on his way. Of course, that stirs up a lot of discussion. And by the way, there's probably more than 12 there. The 12 were there, but there were probably more, by the way, because Cleopas and some of the others were also there later after the resurrection. They began to inquire among themselves which of them it was that should do this thing. So they're buzzing about that. But again, they start getting into their pride and selfishness here. There was also strife among them of which of them would be accounted the greatest. It's interesting. They didn't just focus on the fact, hey, there's a mole in the area, there's a spy in the group or something. They also start to argue about who's going to be sitting at the right place and all that stuff. There's worldliness even here at the last Seder. How characteristic. And this wasn't the first time, of course, because we saw that in Luke 9. It shows up in Matthew 20 and Mark 9 of the strife whose pride is always there. And Jesus said unto them, the kings of the Gentiles exercise lordship over them, and they that exercise authority upon them are called benefactors. But ye shall not be so. But he that is greatest among you, let him be as the younger, and he that is chief as he that doth serve. And in the other accounts, of course, they have the washing of the feet and so forth as a demonstration that here the Lord himself is taking the most menial task in that custom. But he continues here. For whether is greater, he that sitteth at meat or he that serveth? Is not he that sitteth at meat? But I'm among you as he that serveth. Ye are they which have continued with me in my temptations, and I appoint you unto you a kingdom as my Father hath appointed unto me. So he's telling them to be cool, but have a servant's heart. That ye may eat and drink at my table in my kingdom and sit on the thrones judging the 12 tribes of Israel. Boy, this is an interesting phrase. We know there's 12 tribes. There are 12 apostles, and those apostles are going to rule from thrones over the 12 tribes, which means, by the way, that Paul's not one of them because he was called to the Gentiles. So there's a whole other thing out of that. But 12 apostles, 12 tribes, and here they're linked together. And the Lord said, Simon, Simon, behold, Satan hath desired to have you that he may sift you as wheat. Boy, Peter singled out already. Uh-huh. By the way, something everyone misses. The word you there is in the plural. It's not just Peter. We always pick on him because of what happens later. But it's all of us. Satan's desire to have you, all of you, that he may sift you as wheat. But we have an intercessor. Jesus' full-time job right now is to intercede on our behalf. Man, what an advocate we have right in the throne room of the universe. Anyway, he continues here, but I have prayed for thee that thy faith fail not. And when thou art converted, strengthen the brethren. When thou art converted. So even after the resurrection, he's going to tell the disciples and Peter what's happened. In other words, he's not considered part of the clique there because of his denials. Later on, up in Galilee, when they have that breakfast by the seaside, John 21, he gives Peter three chances to reconfirm himself. But here he says, when thou art converted, strengthen the brethren. I hope he's praying for me that my faith fail not. He should be praying for all of us that our faith fail not. What an advocate to have. Converted, turned around, of course, and you know what that means. And he said to them, Peter said, Lord, I'm ready to go with thee, both into prison and to death. Isn't that great? Boy, if Peter was anything, he was courageous, a little impulsive perhaps. How interesting it is that we fail in our strong suit. Not our weakest suit. Here Peter is bold. If he had a strength, it was boldness, and yet he's the one that fails to be bold when he needs to be bold. That should humble all of us. Whatever we think our strength is, that's our vulnerability also. Maybe pride is part of that dimension. We always fail at the point of our greatest strength. Abraham's faith. Remember, he lied about his wife, Sarah. Didn't really lie. He was a sister too, but still it was a misleading statement. Moses' meekness. He was known as a meek man. That was one of his characteristics. Yet he lost his temper and thus he failed to inherit what was his. Denied entrance into Canaan in Numbers 20. And Peter's bravery, because he denies the Lord three times. That poor guy, he's going to be remembered throughout eternity as the guy that denied the Lord. Think of David. He's the one that's going to be remembered as adulterer and murderer. And Jesus said, I tell thee, Peter. He just said, I'm going to, you know, I'll go to prison, I'll go to death. Jesus, I tell thee, Peter, the cock shall not crow this day before thou shalt thrice deny that thou knowest me. And it's more colorfully expressed in one of the other gospels, before the cock crows. crow twice, you'll deny me thrice. That just tells you the first time he crowed twice. But anyway, we go on here. It would seem to be a contradiction in Mark 14:30. Before the cock crow twice, thou shalt deny me thrice. And because that famous movie about Jesus done in the 20s, they worked that phrase. And so we all remember that.
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0: Yep, it's dark outside. 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
4: I was exaggerating, not 345 more episodes on Luke, but man, he can certainly get a lot out of a verse. I was saying yesterday that at church last Sunday, the pastor finished a two-week series on the Old Testament. He knocked the Old Testament out in 2 weeks, in two 15-minute sermons. I wonder what Chuck Missler would have made of that.

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2: You're listening to Rema. 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Maybe today you're listening and you're not sure where you stand. Maybe you're on the fence, weighing it up. We believe that God isn't looking for perfection or a finished product. He's looking for a heart that's open to the possibility of Him. If you're feeling like the door is closed or you need to have it all figured out, here's a simple truth from Romans. If you confess with your mouth that Jesus is Lord and believe in your heart that God raised Him from the dead, you will be saved. If you're ready to step off that fence and see what happens, pray this. Jesus, I don't have all the answers, but I'm reaching out. I believe you are who you say you are. Come into my life, forgive my past, and show me how to follow you. Amen. No matter where you are on that journey, we're glad you're here with us.
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7: How do we get the gift of the Holy Spirit? This same question was raised among the Christian churches in Galatia, and Paul makes several references to it. In Galatians chapter 3, verse 2, he asks, "This only I want to learn from you. Did you receive the Spirit by the works of the law or by the hearing of faith?" Then in verse 5, "Therefore he who supplies the Spirit to you, does he do it by the works of the law or by the hearing of faith?" Finally, in verse 14 he says, "that we might receive the promise of the Spirit through faith." Three times Paul emphasizes that the way to receive the Holy Spirit is by faith. In other words, the essential preparation is that they be instructed by the Scriptures on the nature of God's provision.

0: begun to lose their first vision of how to receive God's gift by grace through faith. One main purpose of Paul's epistle is to warn them of the dangers of this and to call them back to the original simplicity of their faith. Here's a prayer you may like to say. Thank you, Father, for always keeping me in the simplicity of receiving faith and the power of your Holy Spirit through faith. I want to simply trust the abundance of your grace based on my faith in you and the continuous working of your Spirit in me. Amen.
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your name. 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
1: In this update, an international relations expert says New Zealand needs to adopt more balanced messaging if it wants to prevent foreign missile tests in the South Pacific. The government's expressing concern after China launched a long-range ballistic test missile yesterday with only a few hours' warning. Otago University's Robert Patman says he doesn't condone China's actions, but says the US has been conducting similar tests without this reaction.
2: We say to both superpowers, this is not your region. No countries in the region want to be an extension of either the United States or China. In short, it's a vanity project.
1: Miserable weather in parts of the South Island is set to stay. A red heavy rain warning covers parts of Marlborough and North Canterbury until tomorrow, while other Marlborough areas inland Canterbury and Tasman are under an orange warning. Orange wind warnings are in place for the west coast, and heavy snow was expected overnight in the central South Island. Met Service forecaster Alistair Gorman says the most rain's expected around the Kaikoura ranges.
3: Although rain and snow for the middle of the South Island is easing, still won't be the most pleasant day, unfortunately.
1: Further south, Waitaki remains under a state of emergency. Invest New Zealand is pushing for a drive to attract up to $30 billion in offshore investment in data centres over 5 years. The Crown Agency says it could generate $70 billion in broader economic activity and employ up to 3,500 people. But local industry advocate Don Christie says the centres are largely automated and remote controlled, so only employ a handful of people. He's also raised concerns about revenue and profit being sent offshore to lower tax areas. The Mental Health Minister says the government's five-year suicide prevention plan is on track despite rising suicide statistics. There were 630 suspected suicides in the 2024-25 financial year, up from 617 the year before. Health NZ data shows self-harm hospital admissions have fallen from a 2021 peak but remain stubbornly high at more than 4,000 a year. Matt Ducey says a year in, people on the ground are telling him the plan's helping.
4: There's been a real change in the emergency department. Not only being seen by someone who can support you, but also direct you to a number of community organisations.
1: New Zealand workers are expressing concerns about AI. Employment Hero research has found 42% of New Zealand workers feel like using AI makes them look replaceable, while 38% feel guilty about using it. Auckland University AI expert Guy Bate says he advocates for an open approach to AI, where bosses and workers share what they're doing. Donald Trump's confirmed he asked FIFA to review US striker Flo Balogun's World Cup one-match ban. The 25-year-old was set to miss today's game against Belgium after being given a red card during the game against Bosnia-Herzegovina. In sport, job done for the Tall Blacks in the first round of Basketball World Cup qualifying. They finished second in their group behind Australia following a 129-75 thrashing of Guam in Auckland. Tall Blacks coach Judd Flavel says he was pleased with his side's continued focus even as the score blew out.
5: The halftime talk wasn't long. It was just like, don't get bored from being fundamental, and because, you know, this is, you know, we can't be the team that sort of, I guess, falls into those habits, which, you know, easily could have happened tonight.
1: European football's governing body has strongly criticised FIFA's shock decision not to uphold American striker Flo Balogun's automatic World Cup ban. UEFA has called the move unprecedented, incomprehensible and unjustifiable. That's news and sport. I'm Jodie Gill.
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7: Short forecast for today, and if you can make it your work from home day, I suggest you do it. Northland, Auckland, Waikato, Coromandel and Bay of Plenty, shower, some heavy, possibly thundery with hail. But drive first for Waikato, that's something. Gisborne and Hawke's Bay, partly cloudy with a few showers, possibly heavy north of Gisborne City. Cloudy, Waitomo, Manawatu, including the central high country, and then it all gets worse. Horowhenua to Wellington, periods of rain, possibly heavy about the eastern ranges. Also periods of heavy rain for Wairarapa, Nelson, Marlborough and Canterbury. Especially heavy for Marlborough, easing in Canterbury from afternoon, but snow possible above 400 metres in southern Canterbury this morning. Buller to Fiordland, scattered rain in Buller, clearing from afternoon. Actually, fine and elsewhere, apart from some high cloud for Grey and Westland, severe gale southeasterlies in exposed Grey and Westland valleys. And then a cloudy and drizzly day for Otago and Southland, especially around eastern Otago and Southland itself.
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7: It is 6:05 on a Tuesday. Welcome to The Bright Side with Andrew and Becky.
11: I love it how it says lifting your day. Well, you really lift ours. So it's a bit of a partnership. Thank you so, so much. Happy Tuesday.
7: Kumbaya. You know what they say about Tuesday?
11: The day we love to love.
7: Woke up this morning.
11: Yep.
7: And I had to reposition all the duvet and such, at about 4:50 odd a.m.
11: Yeah.
7: My wife was completely duvetless. I was amazed. I didn't think,
11: okay.
7: I don't like being the duvet culprit.
11: No.
7: You know, and on the one hand, like, I don't like being cold, but at the same time, I don't like stealing them from her, so.
11: Oh, you were nice. Put it back. See?
7: Put it all back.
11: We've decided the duvet gets the best space in the bed in our house. It's just like, I've got no duvet. Well, I've got no duvet. And then you roll over, the duvet's like right in the middle of both of us going, thank you very much.
7: Duvet gets its own space. Yes. Oh, that's great.
11: Anyway, important conversations here on The Bright Side this morning.
7: Tell you what, they never do tell you this, though, in pre-marriage counselling or anything. It's like, right, how are you going to navigate the duvet? You're like, oh, I'm sure we'll never. Yeah, sure.
11: I love it when we stay at my mum and we've got two, like, separate single duvets. It's like,
7: oh,
11: mine.
7: That's great.
11: There you go.
7: Well, used to do that. And then, anyway.
11: Anyway,
7: this is really... We should revisit this. I feel like there's something here.
11: Stuff here.
7: What are we going to do after 6:30?
11: Well, we will be taking your prayer requests. So if you do need some prayer, then let us know. 8168, keyword Rema.
7: I think a lot of peace be still around the weather right now because, goodness me.
11: Gosh, it is absolutely crazy out there. So we will update you on that as well. And I've taken back Solomon's Dilemma.
7: What?
11: And if you know me, it'll be an easy answer. That's all I'm saying. And
7: okay.
11: Then we'll start getting people the keys again.
7: Yep. Well, okay. All that, and of course...
12: It's coming home.
11: Oh,
12: it's
11: don't. Coming. It's coming home.
7: It's coming home. Is it the most cursed phrase in sport?
11: You should see my family chat with the UK. Oh, my goodness.
7: More of that in our most Googled stories from the last 24 hours after this from Franny Cash. It's Jesus All Along on The Bright Side. You're with Andrew and Becky, 8 minutes after 7.

0: Freddie Cash with Jesus All Along. It's 11 after 6 on the Bright Side.
1: Trending. The news Aotearoa has been searching for.
0: These are the stories people have been Googling in the last 24 hours.
2: Oh, okay.
0: And to start with, we're going to tempt fate, Becky.
2: Oh, okay.
0: We got to do it.
3: It's coming home. It's coming home. It's coming. It's coming home.
0: Look, the lack of joy in your face as
2: well,
0: I played this.
2: Come on. Sorry. Like, I have a British passport. I have lived in England for quite a few World Cups. And I just need to say, we get all excited and then something happens.
0: Yeah.
2: So I'm holding my excitement. And believe me, we're in the final. I might try and jump up and down a bit. But I just feel like we get super excited and then
0: then it all turns to custard.
2: And I get hurt and heartbroken. So I'm trying to save the heartbreak.
0: Nevertheless, England versus Mexico.
2: So good.
0: Yep. Yesterday, also, spare a thought for Jordan Henderson.
2: Oh, bless him.
0: Now, you might not have ever heard of Jordan Henderson before.
2: No, but
0: in the annals of just, wow. Embarrassing mistakes.
2: This is what I would do if I was at the World Cup.
0: Yeah, he was basically on the sidelines, an unused substitute. After they won, he fell over an advertising hoarding, broke his wrist.
2: And that is what I would do. I would be at the World Cup, all set to play, and then, you know, trip over my own feet. So bless him.
0: Yeah, bless him indeed. But of course, it is an opportunity as well to take advantage of a very, very rare occurrence. Got some happy Englishmen. Happy Englishmen. That was at the Fox pub. Ed Hawkins. In fact, this is what one of the punters had to say.
4: How are you feeling about today's match?
5: So happy, so happy. No. Football's coming home, baby.
4: Even in these tough conditions. You think I've got it?
5: We got it. We're confident. Football's coming home.
2: They're confident until they're not.
0: It's coming home.
2: Oh, bless. Okay.
0: Right.
2: Wow.
0: Speaking of coming home. Which, of course, is the official theme song of
2: Prince Harry.
0: That's right. So, if you are hoping for some kind of heartwarming
2: reunion,
0: seems unlikely. On The Guardian right now, one of the most read stories there is that Buckingham Palace says that Harry can no longer stay. So I shouldn't smile. Should no longer stay at royal residences on his UK visit. So what, does he have to get like an Airbnb or something?
2: Oh, that's a bit mean, isn't it? Like,
0: just the whole thing is
2: It's just a bit, okay.
0: Yeah.
2: I get it because, you know, anyway, all right.
0: Well, he's no longer a working royal, so I suppose. They issued everyone those royal swipe cards.
2: Yep.
0: And if you had the swipe card,
2: taken
0: you can't,
2: away. Beep, if you're British, you got his P45, right?
0: Oh, it's P45. I don't
2: that's
0: know.
2: That's like a pink that just slips when you say, get out of here.
0: Oh, okay.
2: There you go. All right. Wow.
0: So there you go. That's big in the UK. And then in New Zealand right now on stuff.co.nz, unsurprising. Yeah.
2: The weather.
6: Well, it has certainly been one wild start to the week for parts of the South Island, and this weather system still has some grunt to it. While it will spend Tuesday shifting east with the long-term plan of moving off and away from us, there is still the swirl of a rain band feeding more of the wet and windy stuff towards us, particularly towards the top of the south and the bottom of the north. Now, Tuesday will still be very, very warning heavy.
2: Yes. Still lots of warnings in place as the storm does move. Canterbury and Marlborough, Wellington, you'll be affected too. And there's still deluge in Otago as, you know, spark flooding and evacuations from Dunedin to Oamaru. So be careful, all right? Check in on your friends and family down in the South Island. And, yeah, it's coming across the country.
0: Yep.
2: So be prepared.
0: Stay glued to your favourite weather app, I suppose, right?
2: Yeah, that would be, you know, that would be good. So there we go.
0: Yikes.
2: There we go. From football to weather.
0: That's right. Well, you know, be a bit of the wet stuff either way, you know, crying from the fans or stuff from the
2: weather.
0: Sky.
2: Yeah, that's true.
0: It is the Bright Side on Rima. Those are your most popular, most Googled stories in the last 24 hours.
2: Don't go anywhere. Solomon's Dilemma's on the way next, and we are taking your prayer requests. 8168, keyword Rima.
0: It is 15 after 6 on the Bright Side. You're with Andrew and Becky.
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18: When I pray, my enemies will retreat. Psalm 56 and verse 9. In the early days of America, a stranger asked how he might identify George Washington among those present at Congress. He was told, "You can easily distinguish him when Congress goes to prayer. Washington is a gentleman who kneels down." Washington was known as a man who prayed. When the fate of the new nation hung in the balance at Valley Forge, he frequently found rest and relief in prayer. One day, a farmer approaching Washington's military camp heard an earnest voice. When he drew nearer, he saw Washington on his knees, his cheeks wet with tears. The farmer returned home and told his wife, "George Washington will succeed, and the Americans will secure their independence." His wife said, "Isaac, what makes you think so?" He replied, "I heard him pray out in the woods today. The Lord will surely hear his prayer." "He will, Hannah. Rest assured, he will." When we have less, we're more aware of our need and pray more. But as we acquire and achieve more, we become more self-sufficient and pray less. That's a mistake. The more God entrusts to you, the more you need his strength, wisdom, guidance, and grace. David sat on a throne and ruled Israel. Was he proud or arrogant? No. "My enemies will turn back when I call for help. By this I know that God is for me. In God I trust and am not afraid." Psalm 56 and verse 9. So this is the word for today. More responsibility calls for more prayer.
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0: There is something delightfully old school about that one.
1: I know.
0: Michael Saba, victory song. It is 6:23.
2: Solomon's Dilemma.
1: Okay, so we've gone into the vaults and we have seen some of the questions that we think Solomon might have been asked back in the day. Remember, it's not theologically sound, it's just a little bit of fun, okay? So, Solomon was taken this question and you've got to try and figure out what the answer is.
0: So,
1: okay?
0: Ready at your phones, 0508 474 362. If you can solve Solomon's Dilemma this morning.
1: What begins with T?
0: Yep.
1: Ends with T and has T in it.
0: Begins with T. Total? No, it doesn't end with T.
1: And has T in it.
0: Torment? No, that doesn't have a T in it.
1: Anyway, if you...
0: Phone calls is what it begins with. It begins with phone calls.
1: If you think you know, 0508 474 362. What begins with T? Ends with T,
0: right,
1: and has T in it.
0: 0508 474 362. Amazing that Solomon even had, you know, these kind of questions.
1: I know.
0: Like, what a guy.
1: And to think that I would, you know. Yeah, anyway.
0: Look, you just seem like the safest pair of hands to be given the keys to Solomon's vault this morning.
1: Okay.
0: 0508 474 362. Hear it is one more time.
1: What begins with T, ends with T, and has T in it.
0: If you think you know, give us a call. 0508 474 362. You're on the bright side with Andrew and Becky. It is 6:25.

0: Beth Luna on Rima with The God Who Sees You. It is 6:29.
1: Solomon's Dilemma.
2: So, yes, I've taken to the vaults of Solomon's Dilemma. I got the keys back and I've figured out a question that he was asked, okay?
0: Yep.
2: The question was, what begins with T, ends with T, and has T in it?
0: And the answer is phone calls.
2: Yes,
0: it well, is. Well, at least we're hoping they lead to the answers.
2: 0508 474 362. Phones went nuts this morning. Let's go to Dino. Good morning, Dino.
3: Morning.
2: How are you?
3: Oh, getting here slowly.
2: Oh, good.
0: Lovely.
2: Well, we're all the better for speaking to you. We haven't spoken to you for a while. So, what do you think this is? What begins with T, ends with T, and has T in it?
3: I think it might be a teapot.
2: I think it might be a teapot.
0: Of course, it's got tea in it. Doesn't have tea in it, but it's got tea in it. Right, okay. Yeah, right.
2: I mean,
0: sounds right to me.
2: Hey, Dino, you could have, like, let me have it a little bit longer. Congratulations. It's one of my favourite things is a teapot.
0: What state is your teapot in, Dino?
2: Do you have one?
3: It's full of herbal tea for helping my heart and blood pressure and all that.
2: Okay.
0: Oh, yes.
2: See?
0: Tea. Yes.
2: It's the answer to everything, I tell you that. Proudly holding my British passport.
0: Very nice.
2: I love it.
0: Good on you, Dino. Nice work. Do you reckon you might have a dilemma of your own up your sleeve maybe you can give us for tomorrow?
3: Not off the top of my head, sorry.
2: Okay, all right. Well, we'll have a think about it.
0: Yeah, you've got today's and that's all that matters.
2: Yay, I love it. Thanks, Dino.
3: I could always go home and harass the wife and see what she says.
2: Yeah, that's a great idea. I love that. Not harass her. Maybe just ask her nicely.
0: No, harass is fine. Don't worry about it. Don't worry about Becky at all.
2: Oh, anyway, here we go.
0: All right.
2: Well, thanks, Dino. You have a great day.
3: All right. Thank you. Bye.
0: Good on you, mate. Oh, well, there we have it. Dilemma solved for a Tuesday.
2: Teapot. I just felt like we needed a nice warm hug, and that's sort of like what comes with the teapot.
0: That's right. That was the source of Solomon's wisdom.
2: A teapot's still a thing? Because they used to be really, like, big
0: back
2: in the day.
0: Matt, we got an amazing teapot. We just got the greatest. It's like one of those metal, like, double-walled kind of teapots so that it's, like, it's not so hot on the outside. You can carry it around, but it keeps the tea hot for ages. And, oh, I could talk about it for hours.
2: Okay,
0: it's the greatest thing.
2: Go. See?
0: Teapot chat, that's why you tune
2: teapot.
0: In.
2: Teapot, prayer request. We're still taking your prayer request. Mm-hmm. 8168, keyword Rima.
0: And, of course, we're going to go into our Bibles for our verse of the day very shortly. Ecclesiastes, always a bearer of laughs. It's all fun and games till someone reads Ecclesiastes, right?
2: Yeah.
0: Well, still, I think you'll get a lot out of it. That's up next. You're on The Bright Side with Andrew and Becky.
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10: And this update, an international relations expert says New Zealand needs to adopt more balanced messaging if it wants to prevent foreign missile tests in the South Pacific. The government's expressing concern after China launched a long-range ballistic test missile yesterday with only a few hours' warning. Otago University's Robert Patman says he doesn't condone China's actions, but says the US has been conducting similar tests without this reaction. Miserable weather in parts of the South Island is set to stay. Red heavy rain warning covers parts of Marlborough and North Canterbury until tomorrow, while other Marlborough areas, inland Canterbury and Tasman, are under an orange warning. Orange wind warnings are in place for the west coast, and heavy snow was expected overnight in the central South Island. Further south, Waitaki remains under a state of emergency. Donald Trump's confirmed he asked FIFA to review US striker Flo Balogun's World Cup one-match ban. The US president says the ban would have left a big stain on the tournament. That's news.
11: This is The Bright Side, Andrew and Becky on Rima.

0: mission. Rest your weary heart.
1: It is The Bright Side on Rima. You're with Andrew and Becky.
2: Starting the day in the Bible, as we always do with the Bible Society verse of the day. It's from the book of Ecclesiastes, chapter 3, verse 1.
1: Ooh, that's always exciting.
2: Yep. For everything there is a season, a time for every activity under heaven.
1: I feel like there's a song in that.
2: So do I.
1: Yeah, for everything there is a season. I mean, great to be reminded of that, though, because on the one hand, if things aren't great, that will change. But also, too, if you are soaring with the eagles right now and we celebrate with you, you just don't know.
2: And you don't know how long these seasons are going to go for.
1: That's a good point.
2: I think that's a reminder, too. There is a time and season for everything under the sun. And I think sometimes we can be in seasons for a little bit longer than we like.
1: Yeah.
2: But, you know, don't panic. God's in the details of those seasons.
1: I think the finer point is figuring out what you can do and what you can't do. Because I've been in bad seasons as well where you're sitting there just waiting for the weather to change, so to speak. And there are things you can sometimes do. You can talk to a person, you can go somewhere, whatever it might be. But then you do also hit those moments where you go, well, I've done everything I know how to do and
2: I'm just relying on God right now.
1: Sure am.
2: That can be hard too. So anyway, if you want to check out the verse of the day, it's in the book of Ecclesiastes, chapter 3, verse 1.
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0: Bella Taylor Smith on Rima with Forever and Amen. It is 50 minutes away from 7 o'clock.
1: And we like to find the bright side in things, okay? So the weather is a bit terrible and we do ask you to check on friends and family and keep looking out for people in the South Island, but there is an upside.
2: You're as cold as ice. You're willing to sacrifice our love.
1: Well,
0: cold as ice.
1: Cold as ice because snow is coating the South Island mountains.
0: Right.
1: Just in time for long weekend skiing.
0: Ooh.
1: 30 centimetres has fallen at Wanaka's Cadrona ski field in recent days, and Treble Cone had 25 and is opening today.
0: Wow.
1: After weeks of delays and having no snow.
0: Right.
1: So that's the upside. It's, you know, just in time for the long weekend.
0: Do you do much skiing?
1: No.
0: Yeah.
1: I sit on the chairlift and look at the views and then I drink hot chocolate at Wiggy the Calf. I skied for a bit, but yeah, my knees can't handle it now.
0: I think if I lived in an area that I had easier access, I'd maybe consider it, but it's one of those things that also, you know, can be quite the expensive hobby you're just kind of going to go down occasionally a few times a year. So
1: My best friend from primary school used to follow the snow round. She would do ski seasons in New Zealand, then ski seasons in Colorado.
0: That is messed up.
1: I know. Now she lives in Wanaka.
0: Why would you not follow summer around? What's wrong with you?
1: Well, especially seeing she was a surfer when we went to school. But anyway.
0: Maybe she needs prayer.
1: Good one, Georgina. Yeah, well, maybe she does need prayer. We're taking prayer requests too.
0: Yeah, we are. It's going to be in just a few minutes too. So whether or not your chooser has started the way you wanted to or not.
1: Or you're about to go skiing and you might need some prayer in advance for no injuries.
0: That's right. 8168 with the first word, Rima. Let us know how we can pray for you. That is up next on The Bright Side. You're with Andrew and Becky.
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2: This is Susie Holt with Chocolate and God. In Psalm 46, it says, God is our refuge and strength, a very present help in trouble. Therefore, we will not fear, though the earth gives way, though the mountains be moved into the heart of the sea, though its waters roar and foam. If you are struggling or fearful today, I totally understand. The world appears to have gone mad and everything is upside down and backward. What is right is considered wrong and what is wrong is considered right. People seem to have lost their minds. There's violence and hate everywhere and the ungodliness is out of control. It's like everything just flipped upside down. If we allow it to, fear could take over our lives. But these verses need to be a reminder that God is still on his throne and we can trust him no matter what. Pray for guidance during these crazy times and follow God with your whole heart, knowing that truly his best is yet to come. Ladies, let's do something together and take the 30-day challenge and be in the Word every day. 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

0: Mercy Me on Rima, Make It Well. We are 6 minutes away from 7 o'clock this morning.
1: Do love that we get to pray with you in the mornings. We love to take your prayer requests. You can text us 8168 keyword Rima, or you can put your prayer requests up at rima.co.nz up on the prayer wall there.
0: Now, Mike has got in touch this morning. He's just asked if we could please pray for his mum's health and for strength and for encouragement for our whole family.
1: Oh, yes, I can do that. No worries. Father God, we just lift Mike's mum up to you, Lord, and we just pray that you will be with her and heal her and just give the family and Mike the strength to care for her and draw them closer together. Because sometimes, you know, caring for someone can bring a bit of friction. So we just pray that there will be a complete peace across this family. You will draw them closer together and you will just, you know, heal their mum. In Jesus' name, amen.
0: Amen.
1: Okay, I've got one here from Sarah. She says, can you just please play for wisdom as I navigate some big decisions?
0: Ooh.
1: It's about work and family. So, oh my goodness, those big decisions.
0: Ooh, very exciting. Well, you'll be pleased to know that the Bible says that God's very excited when we ask for wisdom.
1: Yes.
0: So
1: so good.
0: Lord, we thank you that this kind of prayer request puts a smile on your face. And we love that we can ask you for these things that do make you happy. And so in this request for wisdom today, we pray for just that. Where it affects work and where it affects family and the two together and all this stuff, Lord, we thank you that we can look to you and know that underneath are the everlasting arms. So with that in mind, we pray that decisions will be made, Lord, that even after that decision too, the daisy chain of events that happens afterwards as well, help us to navigate those steps as we try and figure out what to do next and ultimately to just land in a place that glorifies you. So we pray for that today. And we again just thank you for your love and your presence in our lives in Jesus' name.
1: Amen.
0: Amen.
1: Love it.
0: It is The Bright Side. You're on Rima with Andrew and Becky. And we're about 4 minutes away from 7 o'clock.
1: Oh, I love it.
0: After seven though. Yes. After seven, you know, you have those important parts of the house that, you know, maybe there's the photo wall.
1: Yeah.
0: For example.
1: Yeah.
0: It might be the trophy cabinet. Well, what about that little memorial to days gone by and the little people that you live with? Do you have a memorial to the little people? I think you might. We'll talk about it more after seven. Here's Corey Asbury. This is The Father's House.

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1: In this update, our government is expressing deep concerns about China testing a nuclear-capable missile in the South Pacific. It launched a long-range ballistic test missile yesterday, just hours after warning New Zealand of its plans. Senior Minister Nicola Willis says the government will be talking with Australia, Fiji and other Pacific countries on how to prevent future tests.
2: The missile was fired into the South Pacific nuclear-free zone, and China's action goes directly against the intent of that treaty.
1: Otago University international relations expert Robert Padman agrees the Chinese test is unwelcome, but points out the US also conducted tests in the Pacific in March and May. A person trapped in their car in floodwaters in Lyford near Hanna Springs, with fire and emergency waiting for equipment to get them out. They've been trapped since 3 a.m. North Canterbury and Marlborough are under red rain warnings until tomorrow, while Northern Marlborough, inland Canterbury and Tasman are covered by an orange warning. Julia in Blenheim says it's one of the worst storms she's experienced for some time.
3: The wind is just absolutely roaring. It's howling and whistling. The rain is kept up very strong at times during the night, and it doesn't look as if it's going to diminish for a wee while.
1: Invest New Zealand is pushing for a drive to attract up to $30 billion in offshore investment in data centres over 5 years. Jacob Jones reports.
4: The Crown Agency says it could generate $70 billion in broader economic activity and employ up to 3,500 people. But local industry advocate Don Christie says the centres are largely automated and remote controlled, so they only employ a handful of people. He's also raised concerns about revenue and profit being sent offshore to lower tax areas.
1: Some US cities and counties have banned data centres and they're a popular protest target. A closer look at the impacts of bottom trawling as the Green Party plans to take action. It's released its Drink, Fish, Swim election policy, strengthening regulations for freshwater and fishing. The policy also includes phasing out bottom trawling on seamounts, set netting and dredging. Coroners ruled a man's fatal fall on Mount Taranaki last September was entirely preventable and down to inexperience. Open Justice reports 69-year-old Vladimir Levchenko ignored his more experienced mate's offers to turn back out of determination to reach the summit. Donald Trump says FIFA has made the right decision to suspend the ban for US striker Flo Balogun. The 25-year-old was set to miss today's game against Belgium after being given a red card in his previous match. Football's governing body has suspended the ban after Trump spoke with the organisation's president. It's attracted heavy criticism from many, including Belgium and UEFA. But President Trump maintains he can't tell FIFA what to do.
5: I asked for a review because I didn't think it was a foul. And, you know, again, I'm good at this stuff. I thought it was two great athletes that crashed into each other and got entangled.
1: In sport, Belgian football authorities look poised to fight against the controversial inclusion of US striker Balogun right up until kickoff of today's round of 16 World Cup football match. FIFA has dismissed Belgium's eligibility challenge as inadmissible. Australian fifth seed Alex de Minaur is dejected after a heavy fourth-round defeat at Wimbledon. He's lost in straight sets to Italy's Flavio Cabolli, including a relinquished 5-2 lead in the second set to go down in a tiebreaker.
6: To fall short constantly, you start doubting yourself. You start doubting whether you're going to be able to break through and kind of take it to the next step.
1: That's news and sport. I'm Jodie Gill.
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8: Short forecast for today, and if you can make it your work from home day, I suggest you do it. Northland, Auckland, Waikato, Coromandel and Bay of Plenty, shower, some heavy, possibly thundery with hail. But drive first for Waikato. That's something. Gisborne and Hawke's Bay, partly cloudy with a few showers, possibly heavy north of Gisborne City. Cloudy Waitomo to Manawatu, including the central high country. And then it all gets worse. Horowhenua to Wellington, periods of rain, possibly heavy about the eastern ranges. Also periods of heavy rain for Wairarapa, Nelson, Marlborough and Canterbury. Especially heavy for Marlborough, easing in Canterbury from afternoon, but snow possible above 400 metres in southern Canterbury this morning. Bulleter Fiordland, scattered rain in Buller, clearing from afternoon. Actually, five and elsewhere, apart from some high cloud for Grey and Westland, severe gale southeasterlies in exposed Grey and Westland valleys. And then a cloudy and drizzly day for Otago and Southland, especially around eastern Otago and Southland itself.
9: From the Bible. For God so loved the world that he gave his one and only Son, that whoever believes in him shall not perish, but have eternal life. Words to live by on Rema.
8: And those words are found in John 3:16. First time I've heard that verse.
10: Oh.
9: Good chats, good fun. Starting your day on the bright side with Andrew and Becky on Rema.
8: See, it's funny because we all know that one. Six after seven on the bright side. You're with Andrew and Becky.
10: Okay, so we're getting ready to go to Christchurch at the end of the month.
8: Yep.
10: And they say in every partnership, there is someone who is sorted with luggage, itineraries and everything like that.
8: Yep.
10: And then the other person who just asks, hey, where are we going again?
8: Oh, I think I'm the second one.
10: Well, I'm in my marriage, I'm the second one.
8: Oh, wait.
10: So I feel like we're going to have to step up for this trip. We're coming to Christchurch to broadcast live from the prayer breakfast down there. And I just got an influx of, you know, emails about where we need to be and what time we need to be there and all that sort of stuff. And I was a bit like, I think, yeah, maybe we can both step up on this one, Andrew. Have you seen the emails?
8: Only because you said I had to look. And now, you know when you just see there's a chain from the same person?
10: Yeah.
8: And I immediately saw it.
10: We love Nadia.
8: And I was just like, heck no. This is not happening. Nope.
10: Okay, well, you do need to check out something because your tickets will be on there.
8: Fine, I suppose.
10: Okay, so yeah, they're going to let us loose in Christchurch.
8: Can we just bring Nadia with us? Nadia's great. By the way, if you have a Nadia in your life.
10: Yeah, if you have a Nadia in your life.
8: Go see that person this morning and just hug them and say, I always say, people like you make people like me possible.
10: Yeah, thank you so much. I do see that they've sent us with adult supervision.
8: Yeah, well.
10: Because Di's coming with us. She can be. There we go. We'll just follow Di around.
8: Di.
10: Where are we
8: going?
10: Where's
8: my bag? Yeah. I'm tired. I'm hungry. Oh, it's going to be great. She'll love it.
10: Oh, bless. Anyway.
8: You're on the bright side with Andrew and Becky after 7:30. It's the return of Hearing is Believing. It made it through Monday.
10: It's day two.
8: Yep. So I've got a sound that I recorded by travelling back in time in the Bible. Don't ask how. And, we're going to see if you can figure it out. But before we get to all that.
10: I feel like our show needs a strap line that says, not theologically sound, but real fun.
8: Just what Rema needs. Rema breakfast. Nah, theologically, not so sure. Up next, though, we're going to talk about those monuments you have in your house to, as time goes by, you know, you might have a photo wall, for example.
10: You might have a photo wall, yep.
8: Maybe you got a trophy cabinet.
10: Mm-hmm.
8: Or maybe there's a particular doorpost, perhaps, or part of the house that.
10: So you should cupboard doors make good ones, too?
8: Yep.
10: Yeah, that's where, you know.
8: For recording the passage of time.
10: Yes.
8: Do you have one in your house? We're going to talk about it after this from Bill Wickham, Homesick for Heaven. You're on the bright side with Andrew and Becky.

0: It is The Bright Side on Rima. You're with Andrew and Becky. It is 12 minutes after 7.
1: And we want to talk this morning about some of the little milestones that get marked at your house.
0: So, in other words, how do you track the passage of time when it comes to little people becoming big people?
2: Make my wish right. I wish I were big.
0: I wish I were big. Yeah. Classic film, that one.
1: You know, and they stand up so straight, don't they?
0: Oh, yeah.
1: We're talking about measuring heights.
0: And every quarter of an inch is so important.
1: So important.
0: It's the only thing in my life that I still think of in, what would you call it, imperial measurements. Mm-hmm. That and baby weights.
1: Okay.
0: When people say the baby is like 3.2 kilos, I'm like, is that? I don't know what that is. And then when somebody says they're 165 centimetres tall, I'm like, I don't know. That means nothing to me.
1: But a nan's door, I'm past that.
0: And then when you're like, you know, oh, I'm 5'1½.
1: Yeah.
0: And 3/4 and whatever.
1: I am the short person in this partnership. And I remember being, oh my goodness. In fact, I have, my daughter has got my height. And we have a height chart that has moved with us.
0: Uh-huh.
1: And we put it up at our new house. And she goes, Mum, it's not fair. I'm not even as tall as Willow was in 2021. This was in 2025.
0: Who's Willow?
1: Her best friend.
0: Oh, right.
1: So she's measured on our height chart. So that's what we want to talk about this morning. Is there a place in your house where you measure people? Now, I have a height chart that has moved around with us because when we sold the farm, our height chart went.
0: Oh.
1: And it had gone back years. And so there was an archway into our kitchen that, like, not just family, but everyone, if you came into the house and you were staying longer, you got on the height chart.
0: So do you have a height chart at your place? Maybe it travels with you. I mean, that'd be super cool.
1: That's why I've done that.
0: I want to know, maybe there's somebody listening this morning, might be a niche case, but
1: okay.
0: Did you take the door frame with you?
1: Because
0: that's where all the, I'm sure there's got to be, and everybody listening right now, maybe you know that person, call them for me and then get them to ring us. But if you took the door frame with you, because it had all the notches from when they were, and then they got bigger.
1: Some people use the back of the pantry door too.
0: Oh, yeah.
1: So if you ever walked into a house and had no pantry door and gone, that was where their height chart was.
0: So where was yours? Tell us about it this morning.
1: Yeah, 0508 474 362 is the number to call. We want to know those places that everyone's been measured. Bonus points if you've got the years beside them, so you can tell us on how far you can go back.
0: It is The Bright Side on Rima. You're with Andrew and Becky.
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8: Hi, I'm Amanda Salmon. Jesus says, enter through the narrow gate, for wide is the gate and broad is the road that leads to destruction, and many enter through it. But small is the gate and narrow the road that leads to life, and only a few find it. His words indicate the kind of life we live when we choose to follow him. In the midst of a society and culture which applauds the seen and the big and the unglamorous, we are the ones who choose to do the humble work, the unseen, the unglamorous. In the face of hate and brutality and injustice, we are the ones who love and forgive and extend mercy and grace when everything within us wants to retaliate and get revenge and hold on to offence. We are the ones who choose integrity over opportunity. If we have to sacrifice love to get what we want or to succeed in life, then we're going against the way of the kingdom. And essentially, we miss out on the abundant life He has for us.
3: You're with Andrew and Becky. It's The Bright Side on Rema.
0: And we want to hear from you this morning if you've got a special little height chart at your place.
1: Yes. Where have you measured people in your house? Let us know 0508 474 362.

0: again?
1: You want it again from the top? All right, here we go. Yes, so in celebration of those areas in your house where you're commemorating how tall your kids are getting. You raised me up so I can stand on my own. Did you not see that one coming?
0: No! Not at all. That's hilarious.
1: Yeah.
0: Sorry, I have to compose myself again.
1: Deep breaths. Deep breaths.
0: Okay.
1: We're asking you about those places around the house where you've charted the passage of time as your little people have stopped being little people and then just become, I don't know, people,
0: I suppose. People.
1: Yeah, right.
0: Yeah, actual people. Karen says, on the farm growing up, it was the side of the cupboard in the kitchen.
1: Oh.
0: Now at my parents' house, it's a roll of wallpaper so they can take it with them because there's lots of people on it. I love that idea.
1: Yeah.
0: Yeah. Yep.
1: Actually, I wonder if Luke still has that one downstairs from, you know, our very own CEO, Luke Weston.
0: Yeah.
1: Before he was CEO, Luke Weston, he was head of radio, Luke Weston.
0: Yeah.
1: And he had a blackboard in his office and he would mark everyone who worked here on it. So he had his daughters and stuff in there as well. But then there was, you know, all of us in there.
0: I love that. Okay.
1: And then, you know, Gary Hoogfleet about everybody else.
0: Yeah, that's all right.
1: But then, of course, now he's downstairs. So I don't know if he still has that.
0: I'll have to go and check his office. We might do a little recce later.
1: Yeah, wherever we look.
0: When it's on. Yeah, okay. I like this one from Leah as well. She says, yes, we have done it down the middle of a door and now I'm downsizing, so I guess I'm taking the door.
1: Yeah.
0: I love that.
1: Well, exactly right.
0: I love that. Tim's on the line this morning. Good morning, Tim.
2: Morning, Max.
0: Yay. So, do you have a height chart place in your house?
2: We moved about 20 years ago.
0: Yeah. Mm-hmm.
2: And the previous people had all their kids on the wallpaper in the washhouse.
1: Okay.
2: So we just carried on with it.
0: So you just added to someone else's eye chart.
2: Wow, that was that's a whole wall.
0: Yes.
1: Oh, that's great. So
0: I
1: love it. Do you have people asking you about, you know, who these other names are on the wall? You just make up a story about them?
2: Nah, we they weren't that big. They're only small writing.
0: Okay, fair enough. I get it.
2: But our daughter, to save that problem, our daughter, when she had a son, she bought a board.
0: Mm-hmm. Ah, yeah.
2: She can take with her wherever she goes, I guess.
1: Yeah, that's a good idea.
0: Got one of those now, and it's the height chart board. And, yeah, it's gone from, you know, Australia to different places. So, yes, because my mum had this amazing archway into our kitchen as a kid growing up. And, you know, when we sold the farm, it went with it. So maybe they've added to it like you did. I love that you just added to someone else's height chart. That's awesome.
2: How do you get on in the archway? You're flipping your height to be all in a circle. You have to stand up straight.
0: Well, it was a tall one. Anyway, thank you, Timothy. Your line is breaking up.
1: Oh, that's great.
0: But height charts. Height charts. Would you probably be the top? Are you the tallest in your family?
1: Oh, yeah.
0: Yeah, okay. Yeah,
1: comfortably.
0: Yeah. See, I always looked for that gleaming, like, you know, that moment where I would grow high. And then I swear someone measured me wrong one year because I shrunk.
1: Wow.
0: I was not happy.
1: Absolute nerve.
0: I know, I was not happy. So there we go. And I love it when the sons and dads are measuring. And then the son's like, no.
1: Suddenly
0: and the
1: taller.
0: Dad's like, no, I'm still taller. I'm still taller. And then boom.
1: Well, the thing is in our family too, like my dad's not short. My dad's like about 5'10".
0: Yeah. Ooh,
1: but none of us are like, you know, sure exactly where the extra, you know, 5 inches or so in my case. I think it's because my mum reckons she had tall uncles. But
0: I'm just the other end. I just like to creep under the tables.
1: Less is more, Becky.
0: Yeah, whatever.
1: But then again, if less is more, just think how much more would be.
0: Oh, but yeah, we want to know where you might measure the people in your house or if it was done to you as a kid. Let us know, 8168 keyword REMA or call 0508 474 362.

0: It is The Bright Side on Rima. You with Andrew and Becky. And around here, we do try and find the bright side in a lot of things.
1: Yes,
0: and
1: we do.
0: Becky, you were talking about, of course, the fact that now that it's colder.
1: There's lots of snow about.
0: And so
1: it's better for skiing.
0: Better for skiing, but it's also better for something else.
2: Look at this photograph. Every time I do, it makes me laugh.
0: Ah, the times we had. Have you taken a great photo with the snow?
1: Oh, yes, lots of them. Not in New Zealand, though, but, yeah, lots of lovely snow photos. But how good would that be for the winter months?
0: For the Rima calendar.
1: Yes, perfect.
0: Right?
1: There you go, make some snow angels. And if you can get out of them without ruining them, they would be perfect.
0: Maybe get somebody to, like, cherry lift you, like, airlift you out of it. So it's just kind of a perfect snow angel on the ground. If you do have a beautiful photo, snow-capped peaks or what animals are out and about in the snow at the moment? Anything good?
1: Kia?
0: Yeah, maybe.
1: Oh, the Kia in the snow. Cheeky Kia on the
0: cheeky
1: front of a
0: Kia
1: car.
0: Cheeky Kia in the snow.
1: There we go.
0: Because we've got two categories, right? We've got the landscapes. And then, of course, we've got the flora and the fauna. So if you are out and about in the cold, but you take some great snaps, don't just keep them for your own little photo album. Send them through to us.
1: Yes, you can do it. It's at the photo competition and there's great prizes at rima.co.nz.
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12: In this update, our government is expressing deep concerns about China testing a nuclear-capable missile in the South Pacific. It launched the long-range ballistic test missile yesterday, just hours after warning New Zealand of its plans. A person trapped in their car in floodwaters in Lyford near Hanmer Springs, with fire and emergency waiting for equipment to get them out. North Canterbury and Marlborough are under red rain warnings until tomorrow, while northern Marlborough, inland Canterbury and Tasman are covered by an orange warning. The finance minister expects a countdown to rescinding fuel payments will begin this week. The $50 financial boost for some families was to last a year, or until the price of 91 octane petrol drops below $3 a litre for 4 consecutive weeks. Donald Trump says FIFA has made the right decision to suspend the ban for US striker Flo Balogun. The 25-year-old was set to miss today's game against Belgium after being given a red card in his previous match. That's news.
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0: Zach Williams and Ben Fuller, Wait For Me. We are 22 minutes away from 8 o'clock on The Bright Side.
1: Hearing is believing.
0: Oh, of course not seeing, only hearing here.
2: Mm-hmm.
0: Because I've travelled back in time to a key moment in the Bible, recorded it in audio form, and it's up for you to figure out what's going on.
2: Yes, you just need to guess what this sound is.
0: Debuted yesterday.
2: Did, so you're on day two.
0: That's right.
2: It's pretty exciting.
0: That's right. It can go from now on. I just don't like it going on the same day.
2: Oh,
0: so
2: okay.
0: The one clue that I gave you is that it was a fluid.
2: Okay.
0: There's a fluid involved.
2: So it's not water going into the jars and Cain and me turning into wine.
0: Nope, that's right.
2: It's not Jonah being eaten by a whale.
0: Correct.
2: Yeah, that was my
0: correct thought. That it's incorrect.
2: Okay. So
0: yes, that it's a no.
2: Yes, okay. Is it like
0: you're right that it's wrong.
2: Okay.
0: I can
2: all right.
0: Keep
2: doing anyway,
0: this.
2: Moving on. So, if you think you know what this sound is it being? Okay, no. Poor. Okay. I think
0: the cogs are turning.
2: Yeah, I know. Just not fast enough because it's Tuesday. Okay. Well, if you think you know what it is, 0508-474-362.
0: Again, this is a significant moment from the Bible that I have recorded by travelling back in time just for you. And so, 0508-474-362.
2: Go with your gut, people.
0: What is it? In the meantime, here's Carly Ann Taylor on The Bright Side.

0: 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It is 60 minutes away from 8 o'clock.
1: Hearing is believing.
0: I have travelled back in time to record a sound for you from the Bible, and now you've got to figure out what's going on.
2: Yep, I have no idea, so I ask for your help. I can tell you it's not Jonah being eaten by the whale. It's not when they were pouring the water into the vases to make wine in the Canaan wedding.
0: But it is fluid related.
2: Okay.
0: So what is going on here? Yep.
2: Okay.
0: I said what now?
2: You said water related, but fluid is fine. That's
0: no, I said,
2: okay.
0: Did I say fluid?
2: You said.
0: Did I say water?
2: Anyway. What do you think this sound is?
0: All right, here it is again, one more time. There you go. Fluid related.
2: Yes. Okay. 0508 474 362. Tanya thinks she might have you this morning, Andrew. Morning, Tanya.
3: Good morning. Okay. Is it Caiaphas washing his hands from Jesus's
0: feet?
2: Oh, see.
0: Oh, so tell us about that moment. What was going on?
3: Caiaphas washed his hands and said that it wasn't on him.
0: Ah, okay. So we think, you know, he's washing his hands and then this happens.
2: Sounds good to me.
0: Oh, I mean, there is some hand washing in the Bible, isn't there?
2: Yeah, there is.
0: Oh, that'd be pretty significant, wouldn't it?
2: Sorry, Tanya. You love to drag it out, don't
0: you? I kind of do, don't I?
2: You have a great day, Tanya.
0: Great guess, though.
2: Yeah, it is a great guess. Okay, Mark's on the line. Morning, Mark.
4: Hey, good morning.
2: Okay.
0: Morning, sir. Okay, here it is for you again one more time. What's going on here then?
4: That sounds a bit oily. I reckon it's David getting anointed with oil.
2: Hold on a minute. How do you know it sounds a bit oilier? Play the sound again.
0: All right, here it is.
2: Nah, I don't see it. I don't hear it.
0: Have you had some experience?
4: It's definitely
0: with...
4: thicker than water.
0: Right. You've had some experience oiling some people down in the past? don't answer that. Plausible deniability.
2: Okay.
0: All right. So what's the scene that we're talking about here? So we've got what? Who's turning up to do all this? What's going on?
4: Was it old mate Elijah and anointing David with oil?
0: Well, I got some bad news and some good news for you. Bad news is that it's not Elijah. It's Samuel.
4: That's it. Sorry, Samuel.
2: The same.
0: Good news is...
2: Yes!
0: Close enough.
2: You got it right.
0: We'll take it. It is the anointing of David with oil. I mean, there's certainly no cost of living crisis for Samuel. I mean, listen to that. He's really laying it on thick, isn't he?
2: I love it. Well, congratulations, Mark. I was never going to get that.
4: Oh, thank you.
0: All your experience of pouring oil on people has paid off.
2: All that oil sounds that you know. Here we go. You knew they would pay off handy one day. Look, he's giggling as now. I will get a breakfast prize back in the post to you.
4: Oh, sweet. Thank you.
0: Good on you, mate. Well done, man.
2: That sounds like oil. Just the best. All
0: you
2: right.
0: just know Mark has pranked somebody by doing that in the past.
2: Yeah.
0: You just know that this... Yeah. Brought back all sorts of memories.
2: All right, well, there we go. A new hearing is believing on the way tomorrow.
0: Well, that's right. I got a time machine, so I got all the time in the world.
2: You still leave it to the last minute, though.
0: Well, you know. We are who we are. It is The Bright Side on Rima. You're with Andrew and Becky. Up next.
2: Oh, we've got to get you voting. Not politically voting, but voting for our Kiwi artists. We'll tell you more about that shortly.
0: It's next on The Bright Side. We are 12 minutes away from 8.
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3: John 1 verse 12 says, "To those who did receive him and did believe in his name, he gave them the right to be the children of God." I love this because all of us have access and the privilege of being fathered by God and being part of his unshakable kingdom family. Being part of God's family means that we set our priorities, we set our mind, we set our heart on things that are above, things that are heavenly, things that have spiritual significance. We live according to his kingdom and his authority. You will attract favor and kingdom wherever you go if you know these things and if you realize that, you know what, you're not just an ordinary person. You're actually a child of God that serves a very, very good father. So, my friend, in this season of your life, I want to encourage you to live with your head high, to know that God is a good, good father, that he's always going to have you and call you as his own. And it's Joshua Singh. So I want to help you grow in your faith. 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
4: 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It's The Bright Side on Rema.

0: It is The Bright Side on Rima. You're with Andrew and Becky. And very soon, the People's Choice Awards are going to be announced. The yes. greatest artists in the world, you might say.
1: Yes. Australia versus New Zealand.
0: Oh, yeah. So, who are you going to vote for? It's entirely up to you right now because there's two categories to think about.
1: Yep, there are two categories to vote for this year. First category is the Artist of the Year, and there's some great artists in here. Joshua McGregor.
0: Yep.
1: Lepani. Amiga Levine, Beck Nelson, and Marley Solar.

0: artist of the year. Those are some great artists. But we do need you to vote. You can vote at rima.co.nz. So again, Joshua McGregor, Lepani, Marley Sola, Amiga Levine and Beck Nelson. They are making the finals, so we need to vote for them. And then this year, we got some up-and-coming artists who are being celebrated as well.
1: Love an up-and-coming artist.
0: Love an up-and-coming. Emerging Artist of the Year is the official title.
1: Emerging. Where emerging. Were they? Where were they? It's like a butterfly coming out of a chrysalis.
0: Yes. So you can either vote for Oscar Ironside, Lily Lynn Scott, Sophia Speedy, or Thursday Collective.
1: We've got a group on this morning with our two candidates, don't we? So who's it going to be for you, the international artist, and then, of course, the emerging artist? You can vote for both of them this morning in the same place.
0: Yep, at rima.co.nz. Voting closes 31st of July, so you need to get voting now because we are the 7th of July already.
1: What?
0: I know. So vote rima.co.nz. Let's get these Christian artists to be heard, not only here in New Zealand, but worldwide.
1: All right, so once again, just head along to rima.co.nz. It's your emerging artist of the year. And, of course,
0: Artist of the Year.
1: The absolute headliner. It's like Becky and I.
0: I know.
1: Not really. It is The Bright Side. You're with Andrew and Becky up after 8 o'clock. We'll see if the country has gone cold on the World Cup.
0: Mm-hmm.
1: The most Googled stuff in the last 4 hours.
0: Ooh, where are we?
1: Actually, there is quite a clash of the Titans right now. An absolute dream matchup.
0: Halftime, 0-0.
1: Ooh, but who's playing? More on that after this.

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1: In this update, an international relations expert is questioning New Zealand's quick response to a Chinese Pacific missile test and not to similar actions by the US. The government's expressing concern after China launched a long-range ballistic test missile in the South Pacific yesterday with little warning. Otago University international relations expert Robert Patman says it's unwelcome but points out the US also conducted tests in the Pacific in March and May.
2: It's important, I think, that New Zealand has a sense of balance here. In many respects, criticism of China would carry much greater credibility if we weren't tongue-tied about American activities.
1: A spokesperson for Foreign Minister Winston Peters says the US testing was carried out under an agreement with the Marshall Islands. They say it does not involve testing in the South Pacific nuclear-free zone. A person's been trapped in their car by floodwaters near North Canterbury's Hanmer Springs since 3 o'clock this morning. Fire and Emergency is working to get them out. That area and Marlborough are still under a red rain warning, making driving conditions dangerous. Brett, who's been driving his truck north from Christchurch, says if you don't have to be on the roads, you shouldn't be.
3: The flooding and the rockfall and the mud down through Cheviot and Kaikoura is horrendous. I've never seen water like it out here. I've been out here for almost 20 years and this is real bad.
1: But there's a silver lining to the bad weather in the south. The heavy snows come just in time for school holiday skiing. Hannah Feck has more.
4: 30 centimetres has fallen at Cadrona in recent days. Treble Cones had 25 and is opening this morning after a week of delays and no snow. Chief Mountains Officer for both fields, Laura Headley, says the timing couldn't be better as holidaymakers head south for Matariki weekend.
1: 1 year into the government's five-year suicide prevention plan and concerns remain. The plan aims to improve access to support, strengthen the workforce and boost early intervention. Despite that, suicide rates increased 2% in the most recent 12-month figures. Mental Health Foundation CEO Sean Robinson says it's not just about improving support, but addressing the conditions that damage people's sense of hope. Alarm bells over domestic violence abusers increasing use of cheap technology to track their victims. Frontline crisis workers warn easily accessible GPS trackers are being hidden in children's belongings, vehicles and other personal items. Donald Trump says leaving a ban against USA striker Flo Balogun would have had a big stain on the FIFA World Cup. The 25-year-old was set to miss today's game against Belgium after being given a red card in his previous match. Trump has confirmed he called FIFA's president, airing his belief it wasn't a foul. The football governing body has since suspended the ban. Trump says people want to see the best players on the pitch.
5: How would you feel if I took Messi out? You know, he ran into somebody. Or we took Ronaldo. Ronaldo, you bunked into somebody. We're going to take you out of a game. He's great. Or Harry Kane.
1: In sport, to a marathon fourth round match on Wimbledon Centre Court on Disney Plus.
6: He can't believe it. The Cinderella story continues for the British wildcard Arthur Ferry.
1: Ferries prevailed over veteran Grigor Dimitrov in a tense five sets in a match just shy of 4 hours. The 23-year-old was pushed right to the end, winning 10-7 in a seesawing match tiebreaker. Job done for the Tall Blacks in the first round of Basketball World Cup qualifying. They finished second in their group behind Australia with a 129-75 thrashing of Guam in Auckland. New Zealand's expanded qualifying group for the final round will feature Jordan, Iran and Syria. That's news and sport. I'm Jodie Gill.
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8: Short forecast for today, and if you can make it your work from home day, I suggest you do it. Northland, Auckland, Waikato, Coromandel and Bay of Plenty, showers, some heavy, possibly thundery with hail. But dry at first for Waikato, that's something. Gisborne and Hawke's Bay, partly cloudy with a few showers, possibly heavy north of Gisborne City. Cloudy, Waitomo to Manawatu, including the central high country, and then it all gets worse. Horowhenua to Wellington, periods of rain, possibly heavy about the eastern ranges. Also periods of heavy rain for Wairarapa, Nelson, Marlborough and Canterbury. Especially heavy for Marlborough, easing in Canterbury from afternoon, but snow possible above 400 metres in southern Canterbury this morning. Buller to Fiordland, scattered rain in Buller, clearing from afternoon. Actually, five and elsewhere, apart from some high cloud for Grey and Westland, severe gale southeasterlies in exposed Grey and Westland valleys. And then a cloudy and drizzly day for Otago and Southland, especially around eastern Otago and Southland itself.
9: From the Bible. For I know the plans I have for you, declares the Lord. 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
8: And those words are found in Jeremiah 29, verse 11.
9: Starting your day on the bright side with Andrew and Becky on Rema.
8: Sure, pull up a chair. There is a space for you on the bright side this morning. It is 7 after 8. You've got Andrew and Becky.
10: Hello.
8: Hello. Sorry.
10: In my defense,
8: your microphone was off for a very good reason.
10: Yes, because I've just got, you know, the mum job never finishes, does it?
8: Right.
10: I got this phone call and I was like, oh, hang on, I better take that. And yeah, it's just, you know, the amazing physio cancelling Michaela's appointment today because they phoned in sick. So.
8: Oh, right.
10: Yeah, so, you know, but I don't know. Her dad's number's on there too. But they ring me just before I have to talk.
8: If it was me and I was working at the physio and I thought I could call mum or call dad.
10: Yeah, I know.
8: I would call mum every time.
10: But just at this time of the morning,
8: yeah.
10: Dad is our preferred choice.
8: Yeah. Maybe you can get like a special voicemail.
10: Hi, if you have called for one of my children, I am constantly at the radio at the moment, so please call my husband.
8: Yeah, you've called me during business hours.
10: Yes, that's a great one. How would you do it? Do me a proper one.
8: Oh, okay. Thank you for calling. You've reached the phone of Becky Ballaston Johnston Thick hyphen hyphen. Unfortunately, you've called during business hours. Please phone again after 10 a.m. or call Elmo. That's the dad for crying out loud. It's not that hard.
10: Oh, we love you.
8: What do you reckon?
10: Yeah, there we go. Do you know what? That's actually brilliant. I'm going to record that later.
8: There you go.
10: Put that on mine, and I'm even happier because I don't have to go to a physio appointment this afternoon.
8: What if you can have like a conditional answerphone message? That'd be quite good.
10: Yeah,
8: like
10: just
8: play
10: pops
8: this
10: up
8: one between this
10: time
8: and, then,
10: and this time.
8: All right.
10: Those
8: one New
10: are the
8: Zealand.
10: Days.
8: Get onto it. It is the bright side. You're with Andrew and Becky. After 8:30 this morning, a special guest joins us.
10: Yes, we're going all the way to Napier to join the wonderful Sam Harvey for New Zealand's biggest small group.
8: Mm-hmm. And of course, before all that, big questions to be answered.
10: Big, big questions to be answered. We're looking for the next ally in the ultimate chip flavour.
8: It's only going to be a couple more rounds in this, and then we can kind of battle them off and eventually land on the best chip in the entire country.
10: Well, I think we've gone a bit bougie today, and so it's the battle of the kettle fry, according to Andrew.
8: They get their own category.
10: There we go.
8: Yes, but of course, before we get all that, don't get too comfortable. It's an edge of your seat stuff this morning, and I'm not even talking about the football.
10: Oh, okay.
8: Yeah, that's right. If you head to One News right now, there's a story that is proposing just that.
10: Oh, all right.
8: Maximum drama
10: that's
8: in the emerging
10: life.
8: Emerging stories. You get like those you work with, right?
10: Oh, out.
8: The most popular stories that have been Googled in the last 4 hours on the way. After this from Josiah Queen, Make Heaven Crowded. No one really

0: Brighton.
1: It is the Bright Side on Rima. You're with Andrew and Becky. It's 12 minutes after 8.
2: Trending. The news Aotearoa has been searching for.
1: And you have been, your little Googlers, you. This is where we find out what people have been Googling, the breaking stories from this hour, so you're so up with the play.
3: Okay.
1: First one's a bit weird, though.
3: Okay.
1: It's a bit of a blast from the past. Do you remember this?
4: From New York, the greatest city in the world.
3: Oh, that's
4: it's the Late Show with David Letterman.
1: Good old David Letterman.
3: See what I did there? Okay.
1: I do indeed.
3: Okay.
1: So he's in the Google searches right now.
3: For? Please be good.
1: I'm guessing this is the main reason. Because, you know, there's a whole bunch of random stuff popping up. But one story that seems to be getting referenced a lot is from Mindy Kaling. So she's a comedian and she was interviewed by David Letterman.
3: Yeah.
1: But she was given a piece of advice. She said, don't compliment him because he doesn't know what to do with it.
3: Oh.
1: So if you compliment him, he's like,
3: okay.
1: So
3: okay.
1: We just, you know.
3: We just don't compliment him. We just go with the questions.
1: That's right.
3: All right. We just stick to the script.
1: How would you say you are with a compliment, though?
3: Oh, great. Anyway, move on.
1: Yeah, really?
3: Terrible.
1: You see the setup there? Is
3: yeah,
1: actually,
3: I see
5: Meg
3: what
5: is
3: you...
5: terrible with this kind of
3: okay,
5: thing.
3: All
5: she's
3: right,
5: really bad
3: on.
5: With it.
3: Okay.
1: See,
3: anyway.
1: She'll accept that. If I say she's bad at it, she'll be like,
3: yep,
1: fine.
3: Perfect.
1: But
3: totally bad at
1: tell
3: taking
1: her she's
3: a
1: brilliant,
3: compliment.
1: She'll be like, no, get out.
3: Whatever. Anyway.
1: So, moving on then from that topic, let's head to Lisbon, shall we? And this is what's going on in Lisbon right now. The Associated Press is hosting a live watch party.
3: How exciting.
1: As a bunch of people are sitting around hoping that somebody scores a goal
3: because
1: in the game.
3: 51 minutes and 16 seconds in. And it's 0-0, Portugal versus Spain.
1: Oh, what a matchup.
3: I've been refreshing my page.
1: Yeah.
3: Though this got me in trouble yesterday because I said the score and everyone was like, we're not up to that. I was like, oh, sorry.
1: Well, that's their problem, though,
3: so
1: isn't it?
3: So I'm about to say what the score between Portugal and Spain is.
1: Yeah.
3: Like, put your fingers in your ears
1: okay,
3: for
1: three,
3: five.
1: Yeah, three, two.
3: Portugal-Spain 0-0. It's the 51st minute.
1: 51st minute. So there
3: so
1: we have it.
3: How long does it go for? 90, right?
1: 90 minutes,
3: so they're
1: yeah.
3: over halfway.
1: It's kind of a boring watch party, too. I mean, you
3: I
1: just
3: know.
1: Get...
3: Yeah, well, okay.
1: But there's literally... You can go online to YouTube right now, go Associated Press Watch Party... Portugal, Spain, and there are literally just thousands of people.
3: Okay, awesome.
1: Thousands of people.
3: Watching 0-0. But if there's a score, that would just go nuts and it might blow your speakers up, so just be careful.
1: Yep.
3: And the other big game of the day, USA versus Belgium, 12 o'clock.
1: Mmm. That one, I actually really don't know how that one could go. That feels like one of those, dare I say.
3: Well, where Brazil got knocked out yesterday, so.
1: That's true.
3: Yep.
1: Also, Mexico are gone and Canada are gone. So,
3: be nice to have one host nation
1: yeah,
3: there, right?
1: Exactly.
3: Right.
1: I reckon they could get up over Belgium, but
3: you reckon?
1: I guess we'll have to wait and see.
3: All right.
1: But other things we're waiting and seeing about. Maximum drama on One News right now.
3: Okay.
1: One of their most popular stories, Popcorn Time, is a nail-biter OCR hike coming tomorrow.
3: Remind me what an OCR is.
1: OCR, official cash rate. In other words, mortgages, interest
3: okay.
1: rates, so on and so forth.
3: I should know more about this because I have a mortgage.
1: Yeah.
3: And an interest rate.
1: Yeah.
3: Okay.
1: Just love it when finance bros try to get funny on the
3: yes.
1: on the old interwebs.
3: Yeah, okay.
1: Popcorn time. Woo!
3: Popcorn time. So does that mean it's going to change?
1: Well, this is what they're speculating on. I mean, I could read you the whole article, but you know what it'll ultimately say is that, well, ultimately we don't know.
3: Okay,
1: but
3: so, all right.
1: They've got to get their click money somehow.
3: Okay, so hopefully they're going to come down.
1: Yeah, more likely it just stays where it is.
3: That's okay.
1: Yeah, not as fun that way, but
3: no, not as fun.
1: More
3: not
1: likely,
3: not as dramatic. Okay.
1: Exactly.
3: Well, still buy popcorn. Popcorn's good for school holidays.
1: That's a good point. Just get popcorn in general.
3: Popcorn in general. You know, never have too much popcorn in your life.
1: Touche.
3: Maybe you like popcorn over potato chips.
1: Speaking of which, we are talking chips.
3: Yeah, but not the motorbike.
1: No,
3: not
1: no,
3: the police
1: no.
3: officers.
1: We've been eliminating flavors from the. Group that you guys suggested a while back.
3: Yep.
1: It's two at a time just to find out which is going to go through the next round.
3: So far, Ready Salted has taken one out. Salt and vinegar has taken the other. So today we're getting a little bit more bougie. It's the Battle of the Kettle Fries.
1: That's up next on The Bright Side. You're with Andrew and Becky.
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9: Kia ora tātou. Welcome to A Minute in History with the Hope Project. The women's movement in New Zealand began as a spin-off of movements from Britain, the US and Northern Europe in the late 1800s. What's intriguing in this story is why the primary influence on New Zealand ended up being from America, not England, and here's why. Christian women in England were so busy battling for the rights of others that they never stopped to notice their own. In protecting children from prostitution and women from becoming human sacrifices, they never paused to realise that, if divorced, they'd have no ownership rights to property or children, and regarding politics, could not even vote. And so some Americans, who had a little more chance to think about their situation, ended up influencing New Zealand. And that's how the Women's Christian Temperance Union began, which worked to protect the rights of women and children here in New Zealand, which eventually led to women getting the vote. Let's value our cultural heritage. See hopeproject.co.nz for more.
10: 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Do you?

0: It is The Bright Side with Cade Thompson. That's what The Cross is for. 24 minutes after 8 o'clock. All right, Chips fans, we've been battling off the many flavours that you guys recommended.
1: Yeah, we were just talking about potato chips one day, and then the barrage of the best flavours came in. So we were like, oh my goodness, we need to get to the bottom of this.
0: So we've been matching those flavours up two at a time over the last few days. Thus far, we did ready salted versus chicken.
1: Yes, we did, and ready salted one.
0: That's right. Mm-hmm. And then in the next round, it was sour cream and chives versus salt and vinegar.
1: And I have to say, it was a lot tighter than I thought it was going to be, and there were so many recounts, but still, by a hair, salt and vinegar one.
0: Right. So, with that said, it's time now to move on to today's flavours, and it's been suggested that we might be getting a little bougie on it today.
1: Pick.
0: Well, I just think
1: Pick to said honey soy.
0: Yeah, look, it's the entire category though of kettle chips, because it's one thing to have your regular potato. Well, I mean, they're all potato, aren't they? But like the kettle chips have got their own kind of texture, yeah, flavor profile and all that,
1: yeah,
0: sort of stuff.
1: Yeah.
0: So there are two particular flavors that loom as titans within the kettle chip category.
1: Okay, are there? I feel like I need to eat more chips. I don't know any of this.
0: Although we've talked about regular old chicken, everything changes when you introduce the honey soy chicken.
1: Ooh, that does sound a bit
0: within
1: flasher.
0: The kettle chip range, mate. They are like,
1: okay, stop swaying people. Thing that we found out is Andrew is not very impartial.
0: Look, here's the thing though, because I would genuinely be conflicted on this. As much as I do like a honey soy chicken, which is a completely different question from just a regular old boring crinkle cut chicken. When you consider the barbecue kettle fry, that is also a transcendent flavor. It is it's an absolute win every time. You can't go wrong. Nobody's going to be like, oh, I can't believe you got barbecue kettle fry. Like, no one has ever said that in the history of mankind.
1: Okay.
0: So, who's it going to be?
1: Okay.
0: Who's it going to be this morning?
1: You've laid down the gauntlet.
0: Surely
1: who is going to win?
0: Is it going to be the old honey soy chicken or the barbecue? Specifically, we're in the kettle fry department.
1: All right.
0: Or the kettle chip department. I don't know if one is a particular brand and the other one's not. So you know what I'm saying.
1: It is all up to you this morning. If you're as passionate as Andrew, then we want to hear about it. 0508 474 362. Or you can text 8168, keyword Rima, and then put barbecue or honey soy.
0: That's right. There can be only one, as we learnt from Highlander. Maddie Mellon's now on Rima. No, hold on me. You're on The Bright Side with Andrew and Becky.

0: hold on me.
1: It is the Bright Side on Rima. You're with Andrew and Becky.
2: There can be only one.
1: That's how cataclysmic this choice is this morning, ladies and gentlemen.
3: Okay, all right.
1: Because we're getting a bit bougie on it. Thanks, Gladys. Two chips to choose from, and I mean, Becky reckons they're in the bougie section. I don't think they're that bougie. Come on.
3: Well, yeah, I think so. But anyway, that's me. But we are the ultimate. Find the ultimate chip flavor after you guys bombarded us with chip flavors that are the best. So we're narrowing it down. As I said, it's all the big things here on Rima between honey soy chicken and barbecue today.
1: So who's going to get your vote? You've got to text it in because we're going to settle that one this morning and, of course, advance through to the final matchup later on this week as we try to find the best chip flavor that ever was.
3: Okay. 8168, keyword Rima, barbecue or sunny or what is it? Honey soy chicken.
1: Sunny boy.
3: Yeah, honey
1: lickin'.
3: Soy chicken.
1: Money noy
3: Heather
1: chicken.
3: Is on the phone. Heather, what's your favourite?
4: Honey soy chicken.
1: Hey.
3: Okay.
4: We can total a whole medium packet among two of us at midweek cuppa.
3: Love it.
1: It's amazing how it elevates just a regular chicken, right? Because for me, Heather, regular chicken's not that exciting, but honey soy chicken's next level, right?
4: Yes.
3: Okay. I will believe you both. Thank you, Heather, for your vote this morning.
1: Okay, Heather's had her say.
3: People are voting on Facebook as well.
1: Okay.
3: Kimberly says barbecue.
1: Right.
3: And then Anne says chicken barbecue. Those are the options.
1: I've never had them both at the same time, actually.
3: Oh, my goodness.
1: That could be interesting.
3: There we go.
1: Oh, well, that's one for later on this week.
3: Okay, so there we go. So where are you sitting in this debate this morning? 0508 474 362, or you can text 8168, keyword Rima.
1: We're going to tally them up, and we'll give you your result after 9 this morning. So, make sure you have your say. Up next, we're going to be joined by a very special guest.
3: Yes. The wonderful Sam Harvey is going to join us this morning.
1: It's time for New Zealand's biggest small group. Going to have a wee bit of a chat this morning.
3: It's always fun when Sam Harvey's in the room.
1: It's a good point. So maybe get that special slice, those special cookies out of the pantry.
3: Make a cup of tea, cup of coffee, and get ready to participate with us this morning.
1: New Zealand's biggest small group. Up next on The Bright Side, you're with Andrew and Becky. It is 8:32.
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14: In this update, an international relations expert is questioning New Zealand's quick response to a Chinese Pacific missile test and not to similar actions by the US. The government's expressing concern after China launched a long-range ballistic test missile in the South Pacific yesterday with little warning. Otago University international relations expert Robert Patman says it's unwelcome, but points out the US also conducts tests in the Pacific in March and May. A person's been trapped in their car by floodwaters near North Canterbury's Hammer Springs since 3 this morning. Fire and Emergency is working to get them out. That area and Marlborough are still under a red rain warning, making driving conditions dangerous. But there's a silver lining. The heavy snow has come just in time for school holiday skiing. Alarm bells over domestic violence abuses, increasing use of cheap technology to track their victims. Frontline crisis workers warn easily accessible GPS trackers are being hidden in children's belongings, vehicles and other personal items. That's news.
0: Lifting your morning mood. 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

0: Sam Wesley on Rima. That is Living Water. We are 20 minutes away from 9.
1: And we're very excited because we're about to take part in the New Zealand's biggest small group. If you're just tuning in, like, what are these two up to again? You know, it's like you go to your home group in the middle of the week. You have a great caffeinated beverage, some banana bread, Tim Tams, whatever, you know, people bring. And we're going to sit down and we're going to discuss something with one of our favourite pastors. And that is Sam Harvey. Good morning, Sam.
2: Good morning, good morning. I love that every time we have the small group, it's slightly different food. I think we had Tim Tams last time,
1: yeah,
2: so I like
1: that
2: we've got banana bread and whatever the other things.
1: I might have been baking this week.
2: Okay, that's right.
1: Oh, hang on, but the big question of the day is, when it comes to potato chips, the ultimate flavour.
0: Right. We're into the kettle fry battle this morning. So is it the honey soy chicken or the barbecue?
2: I'm going barbecue.
1: Okay, there we go. Anyway, back to all the important things for biggest small group. Again, thanks for joining us. We're talking about our hearts today, aren't we?
2: Yeah. I went earlier this year. Our church runs a little service in the rest home, local rest home, and so I went along, and it was such a profound time with these little saints that were part of this little service. Now. Mm. There was only about probably 10 or 15 of them in the room that come along to the service. Five of them literally fell asleep, and so was interesting. There was one or two of them trying to get out of the room and had to keep kind of being encouraged back to their chairs. But there was like three or four of them who were just sitting there, and I was reading from Ephesians because it was my grandfather's favourite book of the Bible, and I was just sharing some thoughts. And you could just see them utterly overwhelmed by the presence of God. They were very moved by the scriptures. They belted the little hymns out the top of their lungs. You could just see their hearts still captivated by Jesus in these very, very, these sort of late years of their life. And it really got me thinking, like, I want to be like that. I want to be that guy in the rest home. I want to be that guy just with the softest heart, where I'm not, you know, all my ministry days are over, all the things that I did for Jesus, though, that's no longer happening, but I'm still absolutely in awe of who Jesus is. I love it when folks come in and read the Bible to me. And so it begs the question, what helps us keep a soft heart over a lifetime?
0: That's a great question, because I do feel like it's very easy to get cynical.
1: Oh, it's so easy to be cynical these days.
0: Often, Sam, the word that I'm very mindful of now is people say, oh, no, I'm just being a realist. That's code I have discovered.
2: A realist.
0: You know, I'm not cynical. Oh, I'm just saying this is just the way it is. And I think, I just don't think it is that way, Sam.
2: Yeah, I'm not sure. I mean, you know, life is, I think, like, if you want to get a hard heart, you just do nothing. Because life is, you know, can be really disappointing. Church, I've been a pastor all my life. I grew up in the church. I've been in the church in diapers. And it's like, church can be disappointing at times.
0: Yeah.
2: But Jesus hasn't been disappointing to me in the midst of all the stuff I've gone through of life. And I was at the back of my church the other day, because our church isn't a big church. So sometimes the pastor has to drive the sound desk because someone forgot to turn up or whatever. So I'm at the back of the church driving the sound desk. And I was looking around, and it was similar to the rest home thing, where it was like I had some folks on their phones at the back. There's some people clearly bored with this. Others I overheard critiquing our worship team. And then I looked around and I was like, there was others like tears down their faces, arms high, surrendered, you know, lost in worship, you know, pouring their hearts out to God. I'm like, man, same room, same songs, same soundie, who may not have been that good this morning, to be fair. And I'm like, oh, man, it just really struck me. I was like, oh, I want to just keep a soft heart. How do I keep a soft heart, God? Mm. And you know, me and Becky were at Bible college 20-plus years ago, you know, and I'm like, some of the people I never thought would sort of call right down, I think have probably called right down, that I don't worship in church. And so I was like, I want to weep my way through life.
1: Oh, when, I love, you know, that.
2: Great as thy faithfulness comes on, you know, I want to get teared up when someone's reading about the glory of Jesus or the cross or the grace. I want to tear up. I'm like, keep my heart soft, God. What do you reckon of ways we can keep our hearts soft? What do you guys think?
1: Well, I think that is a very great question, and we should probably top up our cups of tea. Come back and figure out how we can practically do this.
0: Yeah, maybe you've even got some thoughts you can share with us this morning while we're all together for small group, because it's all about getting involved today.
1: Yeah, if you've got something, you could call 0508-474-362 or text 8168 keyword Rima. I love this soft heart and how we can keep it. Let's come back and talk about how we can do it practically after this.
0: It is The Bright Side on Rima. You're with Andrew and Becky.

0: Bright Side, and we are 11 minutes away from 9.
1: And we are joined by the wonderful Sam Harvey from 24/7 Prayer. He's got the fire on in Napier. So welcoming. Thanks, Sam.
2: Oh, man, I mean, winter can be grindy, but there are lovely parts of it, eh?
0: Yeah. Where you get the old 100%.
1: So good. Going, I love the fire going. So we're talking about our hearts this morning and keeping them soft. So we're going to get a bit practical on it and talk about some ways that we can keep our hearts open and soft towards, you know, life in general, and to be open to be still crying at worship when we're a wee bit older than we are now.
0: What comes to mind for you, Sam?
2: Well, I love that there's a, you know, great promise of scriptures that God will remove from us our heart of stone and give us a heart of flesh. What an amazing promise. And I'm like, that's not just a one-off moment. I'm like, God, keep softening my heart. So here's a couple of thoughts on how we keep our heart soft. And I'd love to hear your ones. I think the number one, captain obvious one, is stay close to Jesus. Yeah. You know, that tenderness grows in his presence. And actually it's easier said than done, particularly when life gets tricky. But to say, no, I'm going to, you know, I'm a giant Muppet, so I make all sorts of mistakes. But way back in the day, I was like, you know, one of my mates said to me, let your sin propel you towards God, not away from him. You know, and so I've taken that and just gone, you know what? I want to just keep running to Jesus no matter what's going on. Even if I don't even really want to hang out with him, I'm going to hang out. I'm going to choose to become, like, choose Jesus over, say yes to him. And I think, and you become who you hang out with. And Jesus had the softest heart of all. Yeah. He was, you know, he was so tender towards his Father. He was compassionate towards sinners. He was obedient unto death. He had the softest heart. I want to become like him, so I'm going to hang out with Jesus. So that's the first thought, Captain Obvious. Like what else, guys? What do you think? Any thoughts?
1: I think being grateful, like even when we're feeling super ungrateful or things are going wrong, I think we have to be thankful for the small things that God's blessed us with.
0: Yeah.
1: Because we can get bogged down by the, you know, grumpiness of not having some things, or things not going our way, or someone cutting us off in the motorway and things like that. But we can be thankful in all things.
0: Yeah, I like that. And one of the things that I've been working on is being honest with God as well.
2: Brilliant.
0: Because you read through, like, David, for example, is another man we hear had a heart after God, right? The way this guy spoke to God was wild. Like, it would make a lot of us feel uncomfortable if we heard it these days. But I think I've realized if I'm trying to kind of keep this, I don't know, proper spiritual, quote unquote, attitude towards God, I also create a barrier because it's not real me.
1: No.
0: And if it's not real me, it's not real me connecting with the real God. So I'm trying to be as honest as I can. So yes, you know, the highs are high and that's great, but also the lows and low, and that's also okay. I think maybe that helps keep a soft heart as well, Sam.
2: Brilliant. I love that. I mean, God can't change the person we're pretending to be, right?
0: Yes. It's like,
1: Say it again.
2: God can't transform the person we're pretending to be. So I love that. We bring our true self before God and just and with all of our pain, hurt, frustration at him sometimes.
0: Yeah.
2: And all of the whole enchilada. And that helps us. I mean, Jesus' biggest frustration was with Pharisees, which, you know, we like to cast shade on them, but they were devout. But they easily became whitewashed tombs, and their outside looked really good, inside was dead. And it's like, oh man, the temptation to present well when inside I'm really struggling. But with Jesus, I went, oh mate, here's my true self. So that's a great one. And I loved your one bit as well, Becky. You're also a winner. The Israelites forgot their story a lot, you know, and they forgot to thank God and to be present to God and all those sort of things. So to keep wonder and gratitude alive and to remind ourselves of his faithfulness to us over generations and throughout our life is a great way to keep our hearts soft. Absolutely.
1: Excellent.
2: And I would just say the last thing is I would actually reckon repenting often is a good thing. Just getting in the habit of running to God, as I said earlier, you know, letting your sin propel him towards you know, him, not away from him. My one of my frequent prayers, probably a daily driver actually for me these days, is Lord Jesus Christ, Son of David, have mercy on me, a sinner. And I'm not praying that because I'm sort of beating myself up all the time. I'm praying that because it's a portal to grace and freedom. I'm praying that because I'm less and less impressed with myself and more impressed with him. And I'm aware as life goes on that I need the grace of God more than ever in my life, even though I've sorted out a whole lot of what I thought were the big things. There's still a great need for it. And that's kept my heart nice and soft as I just consider the beauty of the cross and how much I need it more than ever in my life as I journey with him.
1: Love it. Well, Sam, we always love having you on the show, but, you know, we do have to wrap up our biggest small group at some point. You know, the sign is leaving at 9 p.m. is up.
2: Yep, the kids are getting scratchy. Time to go.
1: So could you pray for everyone?

0: in our hearts today.
1: I would love that. So, Lord Jesus, we come before you this morning and we thank you, Lord Jesus, that you love us even when we're in a bit of a mess. And so whether we feel a bit messy right now, we feel like we're really close to you, we just choose to draw near to you, to lift our hearts and our minds towards you and ask, Lord God, that you would keep our hearts soft where things have got hard, and you would soften our hearts. Help us to have teachable spirits. Help us to stay close to you. Help us to repent often. Help us to be grateful. Help us to be in awe of who you are all of our lives. And I ask, Lord, for all of us listening, that we would be in the rest home tearing up one day as some young pastor comes in, opens the book of Ephesians and shares about how wonderful Jesus is, that we would never lose the wonder of your mercy, that we would never lose a sense of awe of who you are. So we ask, Lord God, that you would keep our hearts soft in Jesus' name. Amen.
0: Amen. Thanks, Sam. We'll see you again next month.
1: Bless you guys. Rock on.
2: It is The Bright Side on Reboot. 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
0: Yeah, after that, it's all the big questions.
2: We're going to see where we've got to with our chip battle this morning. Oh, that is next on The Bright Side. You're with Andrew and Becky.
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8: 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Brilliant! Now I have lemons. 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When something is healthy, it grows. 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The answer was to dig around it and fertilize it. In other words, make sure there is fresh new goodness coming into it. 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I'm Matt Perry from FEBC. 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
3: 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Looks like

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1: In this update, a view it's likely a coincidence that China tested a nuclear-capable missile in the South Pacific the same day Australia and Fiji signed a security alliance. It launched the long-range ballistic test yesterday, just hours after warning New Zealand of its plan. Australia and Fiji signed a landmark alliance pledging mutual defence and left the door open to other Pacific nations joining the pact. Former Defence Minister Wayne Mapp says he doesn't think the test had much to do with the agreement.
2: These sort of things take a bit of time to prepare. They have to have ships in place. They've got to have dummy warheads on these things, all of that. So it's not sort of something you'd turn on in 24 hours or something like that.
1: A person's been rescued after spending 4 hours trapped in a car by floodwaters near Hanmer Springs. Fire and emergency freed the person who had been stuck since 3 a.m. A rare red heavy rain warning remains in force for parts of North Canterbury and Marlborough until tomorrow. Meanwhile, at least 260 homes across the West Coast are without electricity as regions battered by strong winds. Parts of State Highway 6 are closed due to fallen trees. A state of emergency remains for Waitaki, with police telling motorists to drive to the conditions as freezing temperatures and very damp conditions may cause black ice. Snow is also closed out Highway 8 from Fairlie to Lake Pukaki. Tech New Zealand is trying to dispel fears about bringing more data centres here. Crown agency Invest New Zealand is looking to attract up to $30 billion in offshore investment in the centres over 5 years. We already have 56 of the facilities here, using around 0.6% of our total power. Tech New Zealand Chief Executive Graham Muller says he hates hearing that data centres use a lot of water.
3: That's an American issue with old data centres, not the new ones. The new data centres that were built in Auckland recently use less water than an average dairy farm.
1: Federated Farmers is challenging the Green Party's crackdown on nitrate levels in fresh water. If elected, the party's promising stronger national standards for fresh water, more robust rules for wastewater discharges, and the phasing out of synthetic nitrogen fertiliser. Federated Farmers West Coast President Simon Cameron says there have been issues in the past, but the industry has come a long way.
4: What do they want us to do? Because by phasing it out, you're going to reduce what this country can produce by at least 25%. We're an export nation down the bottom of the South Pacific. What are you going to do for an income to the country?
1: Auckland Council's inorganic collection service is boosting reuse. People can book online in advance and put items out for collection. The number of items being diverted from landfill has increased from 16% to 27% since 2022. Examples include discarded bikes being fixed and given back to the community. Auckland Council General Manager Waste Solutions Justine Haves says they're not the only things.
5: Furniture, appliances and household goods are often able to find a second life.
1: In sport, a sense of unease from some former American footballers amidst the Flo Balogun red card controversy at the World Cup. US President Donald Trump's confirmed he phoned FIFA boss Gianni Infantino to discuss the matter before Balogun's automatic one-match ban was thrown out. He's free to play against Belgium in the round of 16 today. Former USA goalkeeper Brad Friedel has told Talk Sport it's an awful look.
6: For the administration to go out and publicly acknowledge that they influence this, I just don't think it's a winnable situation for anyone. The one person who comes out of this with a huge amount of dignity is the player, Balogun.
1: The Tall Blacks have dealt to Guam 129-75 in their Basketball World Cup qualifier on Auckland's North Shore. New Zealand's finished second in its qualifying group and advances to the next stage. That's news and sport. I'm Jodie Gill.
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8: Short forecast for today, and if you can make it your work from home day, I suggest you do it. Northland, Auckland, Waikato, Coromandel Bay of Plenty, shower, some heavy, possibly thundery with hail. But dry it first for Waikato. That's something. Gisborne and Hawke's Bay, partly cloudy with a few showers, possibly heavy north of Gisborne City. cloudy at Waitomo to Manawatu, including the central high country, and then it all gets worse. Horowhenua to Wellington, periods of rain, possibly heavy about the eastern ranges. Also periods of heavy rain for Wairarapa, Nelson, Marlborough and Canterbury. Especially heavy for Marlborough, easing in Canterbury from afternoon, but snow possible above 400 metres in southern Canterbury this morning. Buller to Fiordland, scattered rain in Buller, clearing from afternoon. Actually, fine and elsewhere, apart from some high cloud for Grey and Westland, severe gale southeasterlies in exposed Grey and Westland valleys. And then a cloudy and drizzly day for Otago and Southland, especially around eastern Otago and Southland itself.
9: 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A good tree produces good fruit, and a bad tree produces bad fruit. A good tree can't produce bad fruit, and a bad tree can't produce good fruit. So every tree that does not produce good fruit is chopped down and thrown into the fire. Yes, just as you can identify a tree by its fruit, so you can identify people by their actions.
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8: And those words can be found in Matthew 7, 15 to 20.
11: 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The Bright Side on Rima with Andrew and Becky.
8: Welcome along. Great to have your company, even though much of the country is a little grey. You're on the Bright Side with Andrew and Becky.
12: And we just had a great conversation with Sam Harvey from 24/7 Prayer as part of our biggest small group. It is going to be up on our website later today, rima.co.nz. A great, great conversation about keeping our hearts soft.
8: There are some perks to getting a bit older, aren't they?
12: There are.
8: Like some of the wisdom that comes along with it. Like,
12: it's just using it.
8: Well, that's good.
12: And in true Bright Side form, we're going to go from really deep and meaningful stories about keeping our hearts soft and towards God to potato chips.
8: Well, before we get to the chip result, you've got a few more minutes to get your votes in on 8168 with the first word, Rima, because it is barbecue versus honey soy chicken.
12: Oh, it's all the big questions this morning. But we do have some, we have some guests joining us in the studio very, very shortly. We're going to meet an amazing family who have had some great work done with the Variety Club.
8: That's going to be after this from Jay King. You're on the Bright Side with Andrew and Becky.

0: It is The Bright Side on Rima. You're with Andrew and Becky. 10 minutes after nine.
1: And I'm very excited about the next chat we are going to have. The Variety Club Winter Appeal is on at the moment. We're going to tell you more about that. But I'm going to introduce you to Sione and Wayne this morning. Good morning.
2: Good morning.
1: Come to join us in the studio and share their story of, you know, how Variety has helped Sione. And then, you know, Wayne's a chief executive. So we've got the top boss here. So we are like, well, hey, going straight to the top.
0: There you go. Well, Wayne, before we hear from you this morning, Sione, thank you for coming
1: in. Yeah, amazing.
3: You're welcome. Thanks for having us.
0: This is kind of a weird thing to do, man. Like, come in to a radio studio and talk about your story. So what has motivated you this morning to come in here and talk to us about the impact that Variety's had on your family?
3: Children.
0: Yeah.
3: Their well-being.
1: Yeah. Yep.
3: And just everything that I've been through with rheumatic fever, and just looking back at how important it is for our kids to have those sort of basic needs that can just stop them from getting this awful, like, bacteria.
0: Yeah.
3: We're not just talking about a thumb or arm or leg. We're talking about the heart, which is the main one.
0: Yeah.
3: So, yeah,
0: So in some ways, I mean, your involvement with Variety has kind of been like trying to break that cycle in your own life, right? Because, you know, rheumatic fever is something that comes about partly because of living conditions. What were things like for you growing up?
3: For myself, it wasn't too bad growing up in South Auckland. I grew up in Otara, so it wasn't too bad. But just not knowing the basic needs of washing hands and, like, you know, just growing up in, like, damp environments.
0: Yeah. Because well, you say that because, mate, I think a lot of us take for granted, like, oh, that's how we all grew up. Like, I mean, you know, I didn't grow up in South Auckland, but we got used to, you know, there was always moisture on the walls and it was a bit cold in the air. And you're like, oh, yeah, but that's just, it's just life, right?
3: Yeah. Yeah. It gets a bit hard, like, now that I've got my own kids. And that's just our main focus as parents. We just want the best for our children.
0: Yeah.
3: And just for Variety and the beautiful sponsors out there reaching out and just to change us, not only our children's lives, but as a family, and just to watch our kids develop and grow. It's a blessing.
0: So what happened in your world then that meant that your family needed some help from Variety? Because we've kind of alluded to some health concerns. What happened?
3: So I was diagnosed with rheumatic fever at the age of 14. I've been living with this effects from rheumatic fever for about 25 to 26 years.
0: Wow.
3: And it's just prevented me from working and just, four heart operations. My partner had to leave her job to, like, kind of look after myself and our kids at the time. So with Variety and, like, all the help from, like, wins and stuff, we can really, like, cope.
0: Yeah.
3: Yeah.
0: Because, of course, without that, as you said, now your wife has had to leave her job to look after you. And how many children did you say?
3: Four. Our eldest is 18. So, yeah. They're really doing well because of the sponsors. Our eldest daughter, she's in first year university, and our other three kids, they're thriving with sports, education.
0: Yeah.
3: It's just, we see the benefits from Variety and the sponsors. We just always glorify God all the time.
1: Love it.
3: Without God, we wouldn't even be here.
0: Yeah.
3: So it's always a blessing to just wake up and just to be around the children. They're my heartbeats.
1: I love it.
3: Yeah.
1: So Wayne, practically, how has Variety sort of come alongside, you know, Sione and people in families in his situation? Because, you know, we're big supporters, we're big things, but, you know, the hands and feet, how's that practically helping?
2: Yeah, so when you look at the environment, there's 1 in 7 children in this country that have they're suffering from material deprivation. 1 in 7 used to be 1 in 10.
0: Wow.
2: It's now 1 in 7, so over 170,000 kids. And often it's going without, it's trying to make decisions on what you're not going to have. So we're stepping in to say, actually, let's see if we can give them all the stuff that you need to have to get away from material deprivation, right? So what is it? And particularly right now, we're coming up to the 2 coldest weeks of the year. 77% of the families that we support, the children put up with being cold. And you said something, Andrew, it's moisture on the walls and you just like you don't even, well, that's just how it used to be. But actually, that's part of the cause of some of these, respiratory diseases go up during winter because of poor housing conditions, not the right warmth. We've got stories of kids that are taking dirty washing out of the dirty washing basket, pulling them over themselves to keep themselves warm in this country.
1: Yeah, that's
2: right. How does that happen?
0: And you're thinking about, too, when it comes to making a difference, right, we wonder, what can I do to make a difference here? I think about, how far a dollar in this situation goes, because if you can prevent a child from picking up one of these illnesses that can affect their ability to work in the future as well, I mean, the return, dare I put it in these terms, but the return on investment for something like this is absolutely staggering.
2: The social return on investment is massive.
0: Yeah.
2: Absolutely huge. And rather than being the ambulance at the bottom of the cliff, if we can support children through this phase so that they can get to school, they can learn, one of the best exits out of long-term material deprivation is education. And Sione's daughter is a classic example. We were having a good chat with her just before.
0: Yeah, tell us about her.
3: Oh, yeah, she's amazing. She's
0: takes after her dad.
1: Yeah.
3: Oh, she takes after her mum.
1: Nice one.
3: She's amazing. She's first year in uni. She's studying, she's doing conjoint. She's doing commerce and psychology.
0: Wow.
3: So, she's a classic example of variety and the sponsors just nurturing her and just giving her the... They don't feel left out. And like school camps is like cost. $200 to $300 with variety and the sponsors being there. She's able to partake in that and she's just able to blossom from there.
2: Wow. So,
1: that's amazing.
2: You know, you're talking about social return on investment. Well, today, we've got matching day. So every donation that's made today will get doubled by Wilson Parking. So,
0: even better. Yeah. Wow.
2: So that's
1: huge. Yay, Wilson Parking.
2: Yeah.
0: So how often can you say that?
1: Yeah, I know. Sorry. I love it. They are great. This is awesome that they're standing beside.
2: So variety, winterappeal.org.nz. 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So your actual impact for these children doubles.
0: Right. Wait a second. We're going to slow this down for a second because I know listening this morning, you've been listening to this and thinking about that's an amazing impact to have. So tell us again, Wayne, if people do want to respond, how do we do that today?
2: Jump on the internet, jump on the website, varietywinterappeal.org.nz.
0: Brilliant.
2: Make a donation there and it'll get doubled. 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
0: Sione, I'm going to give you the last word though today. And just what would you say to those who've given towards Variety in the past and have helped your family?
3: I'd just like to say God bless your beautiful hearts. And we just like to thank you guys from the bottom of our hearts. And without the sponsors... these children's lives, wouldn't be the same. But God bless you all.
0: Thank you, Sione.
1: Yay, thanks for joining us in the studio.
2: Thank you.
0: It is The Bright Side on Remit. 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
11: Today we're hearing some of the most well-known words Jesus ever spoke. They come from John 14, where Christ is talking with his disciples about who he is and where he is going. This is what he says.
12: I am the way and the truth and the life. No one comes to the Father except through me. If you really know me, you will know my Father as well. From now on, you do know him and have seen him.
11: That's John chapter 14, verses 6 and 7 from the NIV. Those are famous words, and for good reason. Jesus doesn't just point people towards the truth, he claims to be the truth. He doesn't just show the way, he is the way. He doesn't just offer life, he is life. It's an extraordinary claim. And interestingly, our culture today is thinking a lot about truth and authenticity. In recent years, online dictionaries have had a surge in people looking up the word authentic. I think that makes sense because we live in a world where it's getting harder to tell what's real. Technology can manipulate images and videos in ways that were unthinkable not that long ago. Ordinary people can create and edit images on their phones with free AI apps. We scroll past content all the time which looks convincing but may not be true. In that environment, authenticity becomes something we long for. Something we value even more because it feels so rare. The editor of the Merriam-Webster Dictionary says as what's real becomes less clear, authenticity becomes something we're thinking about, writing about, aspiring to, and seeking more than ever. We don't always trust what we see anymore. Sometimes we don't even trust our own eyes or ears. There is a crisis of authenticity. And when we start questioning what's real, we realise just how much we want something or someone we can rely on. That's why Jesus' words in John 14 are so powerful for today. In a world full of fakes, filters and uncertainty, Jesus is the real deal. He doesn't just speak truth, he embodies it. He doesn't shift with the trends or change with the culture. He is steady. He is trustworthy. He is authentic in the deepest sense of the word. People are looking up the word authentic because they're searching for what's real. As a Christian, I believe that truth is ultimately found in Christ. He is the way, the truth, and the life. In a world hungry for authenticity, Jesus offers exactly what we need.
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0: It is The Bright Side on Rima. You're with Andrew and Becky. Talking chips this morning, trying to find the finest chip in all of Aotearoa.
1: We narrowed it down this morning between honey soy chicken and barbecue, and you have been voting, and more voting.
0: And so, to narrow it down, because of course...
2: There can be only one.
1: Okay.
0: Maximum drama.
1: He's quite passionate about this.
0: Yeah.
1: Passionate.
0: We've had the battle of the kettle fries today.
1: Yes, and so I've dotted the I's, crossed the T's, counted them all up.
0: And?
1: Honey soy chicken!
0: Wow. I wonder if we get a chickeny one kind of into the final,
1: yeah,
0: final
1: okay.
0: finals.
1: So far, the three winners are honey soy chicken, ready salted, and salt and vinegar.
0: Oh.
1: So.
0: Only one more final candidate to be discovered on Thursday this week.
1: Is there more flavours? I feel like, okay.
0: No, there's always more flavours, Becky.
1: Okay, all right. If we have missed a flavour, let us know.
0: That's true.
1: Yeah, if we have missed a flavour, 8168, keyword Rima.
0: But we'll settle the remaining flavour, and then, of course, it's into the semi-finals and final, and then we've got it. Just lock it down.
1: We promise it won't be 80 minutes, nil-nil.
0: Imagine if we come this whole way and it just becomes ready salted as the best chip. Like, wouldn't that just be...
1: I'll be a little bit heartbroken, but that's okay.
0: All this effort and flavours.
1: Okay.
0: It is The Bright Side on Rima. You're with Andrew and Becky.

0: It is The Bright Side on Remote. You're with Andrew and Becky.
1: Starting the day in the Bible, as we always do with the Bible Society verse of the day. It's from the book of Ecclesiastes, chapter 3, verse 1.
0: Ooh, that's always exciting.
1: Yep. For everything there is a season, a time for every activity under heaven.
0: I feel like there's a song in that.
1: So do I.
0: Yeah, for everything there is a season. I mean, great to be reminded of that, though, because on the one hand, if things aren't great, that will change. But also, too, if you are soaring with the eagles right now and we celebrate with you, you just don't know.
1: And you don't know how long these seasons are going to go for.
0: That's a good point.
1: I think that's a reminder, too. There is a time and season for everything under the sun. And I think sometimes we can be in seasons for a little bit longer than we like.
0: Yeah.
1: But, you know, don't panic. God's in the details of those seasons.
0: I think the finer point is figuring out what you can do and what you can't do. Because I've been in bad seasons as well where you're sitting there just waiting for the weather to change, so to speak. And there are things you can sometimes do. You can talk to a person, you can go somewhere, whatever it might be. But then you do also hit those moments where you go, well, I've done everything I know how to do and
1: I'm just relying on God right now.
0: Sure am.
1: That can be hard too. So anyway, if you want to check out the verse of the day, it's in the book of Ecclesiastes, chapter 3, verse 1.
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8: 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The Bright Side. Andrew and Becky on Rema.

0: It is The Bright Side on Rima. You're with Andrew and Becky.
1: And I love this time of day. Andrew comes in with his iPad, figuring out the password to say hello.
2: Hey. Yeah, no, it's... I've got it set to, it knows who I am.
1: Oh, that's good. Okay.
2: Yeah, it just picks up my pheromones and then automatically unlocks it. You should get the pheromone setting on your eye product, seriously.
0: Right. I have a general Andrew Urquhart pheromone setting just when he walks past. It does things to me.
2: Yeah.
1: Anyway, lads, what have we got coming up on the show today? Let's keep on topic.
2: How we can have conversations with people who have different opinions than us.
0: But they're wrong, Andrew.
2: Yeah, I know. But in the Bible... Sorry to do that, but in the Bible it says that we should get on with people who have different opinions than us, especially if we're Christians.
0: Yeah.
2: So how's that working out 2,000 years on? I mean, we're all just one happy family. We don't have difference of opinion theologically or socially or culturally, do we?
0: No, not at all. Glad we solved that one. Moving on then.
1: Short show then.
2: Yeah. Well, that's the first hour of the show. And
0: great topic.
2: Looking at it from a couple of different points of view, both from a... sort of a political point of view with some of the things that are happening in politics at the moment, but also through a church lens from the guys at Laidlaw. Hey, happy 4th of July for, what was it, the weekend?
0: Yeah.
1: 250 years old.
2: Yeah, and exactly. It's always a bigger deal if you've got a birthday with a zero on the end. And 250, that's a long time.

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1: I've just reached the summit of Rangitoto.
0: Or even here.
2: I love watching my favourite shows on the bus.
0: And what about here?
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2: Hi, I'm Paul Tribulco. In Matthew's Gospel, Jesus instructs his disciples to be as wise as serpents and innocent as doves. Serpents in antiquity represented practical wisdom, probably because of the way they would wait patiently for their prey. Being wise as serpents is about practical wisdom, about being astute. But Jesus also speaks of being innocent as doves. This speaks of integrity, single-minded goodness. The combination of the two parts are what makes it so powerful. Jesus speaks of a combination of prudence and integrity, of being wise and being innocent. We need tactical thinking, being as wise as a serpent. We also need integrity and purity in conduct and character, innocent as a dove. Serpents and doves together have a lot to teach us. I'm Paul Tribulco from the Theology Program at the University of Otago.
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0: It is The Bright Side on Remo. You're with Andrew and Becky.
1: Oh, wow. What a wonderful day. Ah, just, you know, I'm feeling good. I feel like if you need chips today, we are sorry about that.
0: You suddenly have this impulse to go to the supermarket on the way to work or on the way home today.
1: I do love it. And remember, we had a great small group this morning where we sort of get together and talk about a verse or a topic. And today we talked about soft hearts with Sam Harvey from 24/7 Prayer.
0: Gosh, so, that's important though, isn't it?
1: It is.
0: How easy is it to become old and grizzled and hardened and cynical about the world? I mean, even sadly, within church circles.
1: I know. So true. So there we go. Check it out on our website today, rema.co.nz.
0: We've already got some plans for tomorrow as well because we're midway through a holiday week and, well, that got us thinking.
1: It did. I'm sending my little one to his aunt and uncle's farm for a few days, which reminds me that I always got shipped off to the city during my holidays. So we want to know where you got sent.
0: Where'd you get shipped off to during the holidays? That's going to be tomorrow on The Bright Side. But for now, of course,
1: we will see you tomorrow.
0: Have fun.
1: Stay safe.
0: We'll see you then.

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1: In this update, the Supreme Court has overturned the convictions of two men jailed for the killing of the publican of the Red Fox Tavern nearly 40 years ago. In 2021, a jury found Henry James Wilson and Mark Joseph Hoggett guilty of shooting Chris Bush during the armed robbery of the tavern in Maramarua in 1987. Jordan Dunn has more.
2: Open Justice reports the Supreme Court finds the Crown failed to establish the necessary standard of proof to find either accused guilty during the trial. It also failed to prove the shooting wasn't caused by a third possible suspect, Lester Hamilton, who has since died. The court has set aside the men's convictions, entered judgments of acquittal, and there won't be a retrial.
1: Relief from the Hurunui mayor after the rescue of a person trapped by floodwaters in their car for 4 hours near Hanmer Springs. Fire and emergency freed the person who'd been stuck since 3 a.m. A rare red heavy rain warning remains in force for parts of North Canterbury and Marlborough until tomorrow. The Mount Lyford area has had 227 millimetres of rain in less than 24 hours. State Highway 1 between Cheviot and Kaikoura is closed due to rising river level concerns. Hurunui District Mayor Marie Black is grateful to rescue teams.
3: My plea to people at the moment is be cautious. If you need to be out driving, there will be surface flooding.
1: Meanwhile, a state of emergency remains for Waitaki and surface flooding continues to affect a number of roads in the Clutha District. Chris Hipkins says China's testing of a nuclear-capable missile in the South Pacific is a concerning development. It launched the long-range ballistic test missile yesterday, just hours after warning New Zealand of its plans. Foreign Minister Winston Peters says it's inconsistent with peace in the region. The Labour leader says he strongly endorses the government's opposition to the test.
4: We want the Pacific to be an ocean of peace, and our Pacific neighbours also want the Pacific to be an ocean of peace, and we don't welcome this kind of ballistic missile testing in our backyard.
1: The media minister is encouraging companies to go out and make deals similar to that of Australian media companies. An agreement's been made with Microsoft and the media company Nine. It'll see the tech giant pay to reference journalists' work from its masthead content, including the Sydney Morning Herald and the Financial Review. Paul Goldsmith says New Zealand media companies should be hustling similar deals, and if that doesn't work, the government could get involved. Belief more female-led businesses could help balance the country's books. A report from Westpac estimates less than a third of New Zealand businesses are owned or co-owned by women and usually perform better. It says more female-led businesses could contribute between 10 and 25 billion to the country's GDP. Westpac head of business, Kat Theonati, says that they're wanting to support more women startups and shift the needle.
5: The knock-on effects could be up to $25 billion. So really it's up to everyone to get behind this. It's not just one area, it's more of a societal issue that we need to move forward on.
1: In sports, Spain have broken the deadlock at the 11th hour in their Football World Cup round of 16 tie against Portugal in Dallas on TVNZ.
6: Ferran Torres, we might not need extra time. It's brilliantly finished by the versatile Mikel Merino.
1: Spanish substitute Moreno scored the winner in the first minute of stoppage time to seal the 1-0 win. Meanwhile, FIFA boss Gianni Infantino is downplaying the influence of US President Donald Trump in the overturned ban for American striker Flo Balogun. He's clear to play against Belgium this afternoon, prompting outrage from Belgian and other European bodies. Infantino has confirmed he fielded calls from Trump, but insists FIFA's disciplinary committee acted with independence. That's news and sport. I'm Jodie Gill.
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9: Kia ora, good morning. Taking a look at the weather forecast for all of New Zealand for the rest of today, Tuesday, the 7th of July. Firstly, Northland, Auckland, Waikato, Coromandel, and Bay of Plenty. Showers. Some of those showers heavy and possibly thundery with a bit of hail. Going to be generally fine in Waikato at first, though. Gisborne and Hawke's Bay also fine at first with areas of fog, partly cloudy, and some showers later today. Waitomo to Manawatu, including the central high country, partly cloudy for you guys. Porowhenua to Wellington also weighted up, occasional rain possibly heavy about the eastern ranges. That's the North Island. On to the south, Marlborough, Canterbury and Nelson first up. Periods of rain with some heavy falls, especially for Marlborough. That's easing in Canterbury from this afternoon. Snow possible above 500 metres in southern Canterbury this morning. Bulleter Fiordland, scattered rain in Buller, clearing this afternoon. Generally fine elsewhere, although severe gale south-easterlies in exposed grey and westland valleys. For Otago and Southland today, mostly cloudy with drizzle at times about eastern Otago and Southland, and in the Chatham Islands, partly cloudy.
10: From the Bible.
11: 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Then pay them. 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Then give it. 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
9: Words on the topic of honour and respect from the book of Romans, chapter 13 and verse 7. 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
9: Kia ora te whānau, ata marie, no mai hare mai, piki mai kāke mai, whakawhatai kia koe, kei te whakaroga mai koe ki te reo irangi o whakapuakitanga. Tēnā koutou katoa, ko Andrew Urquhart, tēnei, hey, welcome along, Thoughts and Comments on a Tuesday morning. Big thanks to the Brightside crew. Andrew and Becky, excellent start to the day as always. And hey, I know they've got some special things planned for this Friday's show, Matariki show, and of course they'll be back again tomorrow morning from 6 o'clock. For the rest of this morning though, got some important topics that we'll be looking at, and as always, love to get your thoughts and comments, your feedback on it. And hey, the topic today, looking at differences of opinion. So maybe you've got some differences of opinion on that topic. Love to hear from you. Love for you to be a part of the show. Very simple to do so. 8168 is the number to text. Start your message with the first word comments.

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1: That is One Common teaming up with Live City and a song called Hold On to You. It's just gone 10 past 10, Andrew Urquhart with you on the program today. How do we do differences of opinion in a positive way? Of course, it's an election year at the moment, and I imagine that the people listening to this program at the moment would have a variety of different political opinions. It's also very likely that the people listening to the program at the moment would have a variety of theological opinions. But hey, that doesn't mean that we can't have a conversation, that we can't be open-minded to others' views, but also be able to give a reason for our particular view, but to do so with gentleness and respect. At least that's the theory. You may have noticed recently Facebook has been blowing up on the topic of immigration, mass migration. Now, this is particularly an issue in the Northern Hemisphere and countries that have more porous borders than we have here in New Zealand, but somehow imported culture wars. This is also a discussion we're having here. Of course, a few years ago, the conversation was about vaccination. And again, difficult to have civil conversations on either of those topics. How do we get better at this? Jumping into a theological framework on how to engage with difference, Dr. Greg Liston from Laidlaw College jumping into to that topic a little bit later on, giving us a scriptural framework for how to disagree agreeably. Certainly looking forward to an agreeable conversation with Greg a little bit later on. And hey, this is kind of what the Thoughts and Comments program is all about, so I'd love to get your thoughts and comments on this one. Something which we have been talking about for a couple of weeks now, and we have had quite a bit of feedback on, the social media post by Brian Tamaki, in particular his concern about some persecution of Christian minorities in India and, use of certain terms, including the word purge, and questioning whether or not we should also be burning down temples and mosques in New Zealand in response to what's happening in India. Now, we've had, as I say, a number of different pieces of feedback on this one. Coming up in just a moment, going to be talking to Jonathan Dove. He heads up the Auckland Church Network. His feedback, his response to Brian Tamaki's rhetoric. Now, just wanting to put this in context, Jonathan is somebody who has relationship with Brian Tamaki. He talks to him on a regular basis. So this isn't firing missiles in the dark. These are people within the body of Christ saying, okay, difference of opinion here. How do we manage that? How could this have been dealt with better in terms of what was said, the responses to it, how it was handled in the media? Not saying we all need to be on the same page, but again, how do we deal with this specific example of disagreement in a way which builds the kingdom of God and doesn't tear it down? Looking forward to that conversation with Jonathan Dove. That's coming up in just a moment. As always, love to get your thoughts, comments and feedback to this or any other issue that we discuss on the program today or anything you think we should be discussing. 8168 is the number to text. Start your message with the first word comments.
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0: That is Danny Gokey on Rima and I Got You. It is just coming up on 19 minutes after 10 o'clock. Andrew Urquhart with you on the program today. There's been repeated concern from many different areas about some comments that Brian Tamaki, a leader of Destiny Church, made on social media. Some concerns about how the views were reprehensible and not representative of a Christian worldview. And there have been a number of people that have commented on that. There's been some conversations we've had on this program, quite a bit of feedback that we've received to it. But how do we have these conversations within the body of Christ? How do we engage when we have topics of disagreement in a way which is respectful of who we are in Christian community? Somebody who has, written a piece in particular in response to Brian Tamaki's comments is Jonathan Duff. He is Executive Chair of the Auckland Church Network and joins us now. Jonathan, kia ora, thank you for your time today.
1: Kia ora, Andrew. Nice to be on your show.
0: It is, perhaps concerning the use of phrases and words and hey, perhaps we're all guilty of posting things on social media and perhaps otherwise thinking, oh, maybe I should have edited that beforehand. But talk us through, what are your particular concerns about what Brian Tamaki posted?
1: Yeah, maybe it's actually easy for me to start with what I share in common with
0: okay.
1: Brian.
0: Yeah.
1: Because I do share the same concern around persecution of Christian minorities in places like India. I was in India November last year. I heard those stories firsthand, and I share that. I also would share the sense that it's good to debate and discuss immigration policy, and listeners will have a variety of views around that topic, around infrastructure and what a cohesive society looks like. So I share those, but I think the words he chose and the words he used are, in my mind, as close to lighting a match as you can possibly light without yep. Taking responsibility yourself.
0: And so words such as purge, perhaps that should be purged from vocabulary because it has connotations. And talk about lighting a match, literally questioning whether or not tit for tat mosques and temples in New Zealand should be burnt down as churches are burnt down in India. I mean, this is, I suppose, a statement posted on social media rather than saying, hey, this is a political or theological statement. Does it depend on where it's posted as to what's acceptable in your view?
1: It's a good question. I think, though, there has to be zero tolerance for language like this. I think the way of Jesus is just not a call that could be interpreted by some as a call to arms.
0: Yeah.
1: I think even in what I saw in northern India, where people have faced persecution, the way they're responding to that has nothing to do with retaliation. They respond with grace. They respond with forgiveness. They respond with humility. I think this is the way of Jesus, and I think most people see that, even people outside of the Christian community. That there's, I think, zero tolerance for language like this.
0: It was interesting in the media, Ryan Bridge, who doesn't seem to have a Christian faith himself, quoting scripture to Brian Tamaki about who is your neighbor, of course, the parable of the Good Samaritan. It's certainly challenging that secular media is pointing out points of theology to church leaders.
1: Yeah, it really is. And the story of the Good Samaritan really is as provocative as you can possibly go. And I think it has everything to do with the discussion today. You know, you just think again of this most famous story that Jesus told, and the hero of the story is somebody from a different creed and a different race,
0: yep.
1: who the Jewish audience at the time would have just been appalled. I mean, this is scandalous. And of course, Jesus finishes that parable with a beautiful question, as Jesus tended to do all the time. Who was most neighborly? And I think that's the question right here, isn't it? It's like, how do we respond to people that are not like us, who have a different belief system or different language or different whatever? And again, immigration discussions are up for discussion. But I think when people are here, I think the way of Jesus strongly calls us to be the one who is neighborly. And throughout history, right? Christians have been the ones to start churches and start schools and do a whole lot of things because we're seeking to be neighborly to people in need. There's a wide welcome for the way of Jesus.
0: With the free trade agreement with India, I think it was within the context of this that Brian initially posted some concerns about, hey, this is the way Christians are treated in India. We're entering a trade deal with these people. Questions, I suppose, about should we be entering a relationship? I mean, the Premier visiting New Zealand this Friday, should we be asking questions about the way in which Christian minorities are treated in India? I mean, in a more tactful way than what Brian Tamaki posted, but is this a valid question in some ways?
1: Oh, 100% a valid discussion to raise about the way Christians and other minorities too, Muslim communities would be in a similar way persecuted in northern parts of India. We should be raising those questions, 100%. It's not okay. And but again, I would say the way they're responding to these things in India is not with retaliation.
0: Yep.
1: And I think this is the message that I disagree strongly with Brian.
0: Some people would say that that Brian wasn't calling for people to burn down churches. He was asking a rhetorical, should we? He was saying, hey, these awful things are happening in India. Should we do the same? He wasn't necessarily inciting violence. He was just posing a question. Of course, the answer for most reasonable people is, well, of course we shouldn't. Is that a defence, do you feel?
1: Yeah, so I think most people, when we hear Brian speak, it's like we all have that family member who says something differently, and we kind of like quietly, politely cough, or we raise eyes to each other. And yeah, I think that's often what we do. But I think on this one, Brian's actually the leader of a significant movement, a movement that's had some radical stories. I mean, some wonderful work that's come through, but also people that have come from a very violent background.
0: Yeah.
1: And so in my mind, when a leader of a movement like that starts to speak language that has the potential to be heard with violence, I think that leader has to pay more attention to that and have more care about words, because words matter. And again, it just takes one person who misconstrues his words and they act on that, and we have a tragedy on our hands.
0: Yeah, no, that is the scary worst case scenario of where this could lead. Just wanting to talk about your role as executive chair of the Auckland Church Network, because this is the challenge that we face within Christian community. We have different views politically, we have different views theologically as well, and we kind of work together relationally. Like the metaphor you used beforehand, sometimes there's that uncle in the family where there's a little bit of eye rolling, but the challenge is that sometimes that's the way in which outsiders, people outside the Christian community, view all of us. Also, at the same time, it's one thing to say, "Oh, uncle's just like that," but actually, is there a place for leaders in the Christian community to be critiquing and pointing out and calling for a higher standard? It's tricky because there's not necessarily an accountability command, sort of accountability structure between denominations for this.
1: Yeah, this is a tension, isn't it? And so for anyone that knows me, I'm normally seen as the unity guy. I hate cancelling anybody out. And so I have taken, honestly, a lot of heat over the last year or two on behalf of Brian, yep, because I haven't wanted to cancel him out.
0: Yep.
1: At the same time, I've had to sit this week with words from the Apostle Paul. Like, you know, Paul wrote in Ephesians 4, make every effort to pursue the unity of the Spirit and the bond of peace.
0: Yep.
1: At the same time, it's Paul who publicly called out, you know, Peter when he was not providing a wide welcome to other ethnicities,
0: yep,
1: and making things difficult. And so I think there is space, and there should be space, for leaders to call each other out. And I'm no Paul, I'm no Apostle Paul in that space at all, but I think we should be able to have honest, robust dialogue, mm-hmm, when something comes up like this, which, again, I would say zero tolerance should be for language like this.
0: Yeah, and hey, we're not in a situation where we're going to be vetoing each other's social media posts in that regard, but we should be able to have honest conversations about, hey, this view that this individual have isn't representative of my faith or Christianity or the teachings of Jesus as I understand it. We should be able to say so publicly without that necessarily rupturing relationship, although easier said than done.
1: Yeah, 100%. 100%.
0: With this situation, I suppose, how could we have done this better? Because at the heart of it is a real issue. At the heart of it, as you say, is there are Christians who are persecuted in India and in other parts of the world for their faith. And we also have a situation in New Zealand where people are coming from those countries where the persecution happens. And perhaps we haven't had a grown-up conversation about what that looks like and how that will impact freedom of religion and civil discourse in our society. How can we have that conversation in a more constructive way, Jonathan?
1: Yeah, I think when it comes to talking about persecution of Christians overseas, I think just getting those stories, I did this recently. I came back from India with stories that were validated and data that was validated. I handed that to my local MP to say, could you please do something with this data? Because this is not good. Yeah. This is not okay. That would be one example, right, for that issue. I think when it comes to debating immigration in New Zealand, healthy dialogue. But I think at the same time, realize hopefully we all have friends from that are immigrants, friends from other races, creeds, ethnicities. Certainly, I'm very privileged in the church I lead at Grace City. We have 55 countries of origin.
0: Wow.
1: I think we're a better, healthier church. I'm a better leader because of the people around me. So when I heard Brian's comments, I thought about my Sikh friend who I'm at the gym with. I asked the Uber driver last week who's Muslim, you know, just what his comments were. And you suddenly hear the hurt, you hear the fear, you hear the way they're hearing Brian's language as representative of Christianity. Mm. And that's what I'm like, oh, that's not what most Christian people in New Zealand believe.
0: Yeah.
1: That's not where we are. That's not us. And but at the same time, again, what is a cohesive, healthy immigration policy? People are going to debate on those things. So that's why we have political debates. Mm-hmm. But I think keeping it away from attacks on ethnicities, keeping it away from attacks on particular creeds. I think our national anthem does it so well, doesn't it?
0: Yeah.
1: You know, men of every creed and race gathered here before thy face. It's a beautiful, not just poetry, but beautiful vision. And an anthem that Brian would happily sing along to.
0: Mm-hmm.
1: But I think within that are words I would hope he can pay attention to as well.
0: Jonathan, appreciate your wisdom and input on this complex issue. Thanks so much for joining us today.
1: Kia ora. Thank you.

0: That is Tasha Layton on Rima, a new song from her called Meet Me in the Valley. It is 25 minutes to 11 o'clock. Talking this morning about how do we do different as a society, as a culture, as the peoples of Aotearoa, or even within church community. Of course, there is a wonderful diversity within church community, both ethnically, culturally, denominationally, and theologically as well. But how do we hold it together, particularly when there's big attention issues? Now, a few years ago, of course, very difficult to hold things together when everyone had a different opinion on COVID and lockdowns and vaccinations and all of those sorts of things. It seems that we have another hot button issue with regards to immigration. Now, some of this, no doubt, flooding in from the Northern Hemisphere. They have more porous borders than we have here in New Zealand, but the issue remains the same. How do we respond to different cultures, different faiths, different ways of being in a way which is consistent with what we hold to believe as a Christian community? Joining me on the program now from Laidlaw College, Dr. Greg Liston. Greg, kia ora, thanks for your time today.
1: Thanks, Andrew. Lovely to be here.
0: This is a big topic. I'm not sure how much time you've got, but this is a difficult one to get our heads around. But well, the Bible doesn't leave us lonely on this one, and certainly the Apostle Paul, he was dealing with some, well, I don't know if it's on the COVID scale, but certainly some big theological differences in the early church, and he wasn't shy on jumping in there with some practical advice on how to do better.
1: Yeah, I think that's one of the key points is you hit these big issues and you think, oh, no one's ever thought about it before. Nobody's thought about how do we deal with the tension of free speech versus safety, these kinds of things. No one's ever thought about it before. But it turns out we have this wonderful resource called the Bible, which maybe it would be worthwhile having a good look at and seeing if it has something to say. And as it turns out, when it comes to different opinions on things, yeah, Paul, as you say, he talks about it quite a lot, but particularly in Romans 14, spends a whole chapter dealing on, well, what do you do when one group of people in the church think this and the other people just as vehemently and just as violently is definitely not the right word to use here, but just as strongly think exactly the opposite. What do you do with that? And so what I thought would be a really interesting conversation was to perhaps let's go back and have a look at this and see, well, what can we learn from what Paul said back in 2,000 years ago?
0: Wouldn't it be interesting if Paul had a social media account? and people piling on in the comments and people trolling him and all those sorts of things. Because, well, honestly, that's kind of happened then, and, well, maybe it's a good thing. I'm not sure social media is helping us have robust, calm conversations with people of different opinions, including the body of Christ.
1: It's a really good point, actually, and it's one of the points that Paul actually makes in Romans 14. It's the last point. So sometimes people think that's the least important point. Sometimes it's the most important point. You can decide. But one of the things that he says is when it comes to these issues, so let's be clear, we're not talking about primary issues, issues that are central to the faith, issues that, you know, affect your eternal destiny. We're talking here about secondary issues, which are nevertheless really, really important issues, but issues that it's possible for Christians to have two different views on, you know, things that aren't going to affect, you know, whether or not they're genuinely in the kingdom or not. So talking about these secondary issues, one of the things he says is make your first instinct to keep quiet. You know, whatever you believe about these things, he says, Romans 14, verse 21, keep between yourself and God. So I think you raise a really valid point about whether or not Paul would actually be on Facebook or not and whether he'd be dealing with these issues on Facebook. I think that's a point we should genuinely engage with.
0: Honestly, I think there's some wisdom in that because it is to be quick to react to that, particularly when somebody makes a statement on social media that we vehemently disagree with. There's this instinct that rises up within us to go, okay, what I need to do is rant and rave at them until they have the same opinion as me. I don't think that's ever worked on social media. I don't think it worked back in Paul's day either.
1: No, I think that's exactly the point. And so this is the fundamental question is how do you deal with people? How do you deal with people within your group of people, do you know what I mean, who say something that you vehemently disagree with? How do you deal with that? And one of those points was to make your first instinct to keep quiet. You can't do that on every occasion, I don't think. But that was certainly Paul's recommendation in Romans 14. He has another four or five if you're interested.
0: Yeah, definitely. Because sometimes biting your tongue isn't the best way forward. If there is something which is problematic, if there's something which needs addressing, sometimes it's important to have those tough conversations, right?
1: Yeah. So what he says first is make up your mind on the issue. So this idea of everybody agreeing with each other because nobody has an opinion, that clearly is not something that Paul is into. So he says you should, everyone, he says, Romans 14 verse 5, everyone should be fully convinced in their own mind. So this idea of, well, I don't really care, it doesn't really matter, those sorts of things.
0: Yep.
1: I think that's simply not the case. So again, when we come to these big issues, immigration, mass immigration or vaccination or those kinds of things, the sort of idea that says, well, it doesn't really matter, does it? I don't think Paul would buy into that. So that's simply not true.
0: Mm-hmm. I mean, that's a good place to start. Have a reason for your opinion, but jump into that with a little bit of grace for people who have different opinions, I suppose.
1: Right. That's exactly his second point. So you are actually channeling the Apostle Paul here, Andrew. Think well of those who think differently is his next point. So, you know, again, Romans 14, verse 10 and verse 13, don't treat with contempt the one who acts differently to the way that you do. Yeah. Stop passing judgment, do you know what I mean? Those kinds of things. So, again, this is, I think it behooves us when someone says something very different from what we think, let's go back and find the source material where they said that. Yep. Let's really understand the best argument for why they are saying why they are not, rather than jumping on the bandwagon of the sort of sound bites and social media clips that we often get.
0: I think you can tell when we're failing to do that, when we refer to people who have a different opinion to us by a derogatory nickname. This tends to be the case, certainly in social media, that other group, you know, the COVID deniers or whatever that looks like, you know, that we us and them people too quickly in that regard, rather than seeing that what we have in common is so much more important than some of the differences. They probably did it back in Paul's day, actually.
1: Yeah.
0: You know, there was the anti-circumcised squad. You know,
1: that's right.
0: Well, they probably had something a little bit snappier than that.
1: We could come up with better names if we had a bit more time to think of them. But yes, that's for sure. I think you're right. As soon as we, label, distinguish, ostracize those kinds of things, that's the sort of stuff that I don't think Paul would have anything to do with. And, when you think of the differences between Jews and Gentiles in his day, I'm not sure whether our differences are as significant as that, and yet we do tend to sort of break into groups, and that can be problematic. Yeah.
0: So what next in the and how to have this civil discourse, I suppose, on problematic issues?
1: Yeah. So these are really interesting points he goes to next. He says that you should humbly give up your liberty for the sake of relationship.
0: Wow.
1: So apparently he seems to think that relationships matter more than your rights. And actually, if there's something where you can go this way or that way, then the best way to go is to lean into the one that will make the relationship work the best.
0: Wow.
1: And that's really interesting and possibly a little bit different from the way that you do it. It's more immediately obvious in the vaccination side of things than it is in the immigration things, because the immigration is a mass issue, whereas the vaccination was a personal kind of scenario.
0: Yeah.
1: But the idea of, of giving up liberty in order to maintain relationship. That was a really interesting point. And it sort of contrasts, which is where you get the both end, with his fourth point, which is, if you think something is wrong, then even if someone else thinks it's okay, don't do it.
0: Okay.
1: So those two things sort of, they complement each other. Do you see? They sort of say, so, you know, if you're thinking vaccination is definitely the wrong thing to do, then definitely don't do it.
0: Mm-hmm.
1: Having said that, if you're sort of sitting on the fence, you know, humbly give up your liberty for the sake of relationship, you can see how those two things, they tie in together. And
0: they
1: it's
0: do.
1: quite takes a bit of nuance, I think, to understand how the two fit together.
0: And actually recognizing the value of the relationship that as Jesus modeled, that this is a sacrificial relationship, that we don't need to be preeminent. We don't need to be the ones that are right. And I suppose the whole process of human rights and civil liberties has skewed that perhaps the other way in our culture.
1: Yeah, well, I think that's exactly right. Yeah, we don't have to have our rights. You know, we can choose to give up our rights for things that are more important. And I think that's fundamentally what he comes down to, the whole point of Romans 14. If you're going to put it into a nutshell, he says, this secondary issue, whatever it might be, you know, immigration, vaccination, eating food offered to idols, you know, keeping religious festivals, whatever it might be, it's not more important than the way the grace of God can shine through you in the way you deal with these disagreements. Mm. So do you see the whole point is not so much the issue, it's how you actually deal with the issue. So if you want to put it back in the terms we were talking about before, the issue might be secondary, but how you deal with other people is not secondary. Mm. It's primary. It's incredibly important. And it's a way that we, I think, as Christians can be distinct from society, the way that we can deal with these differences of opinions and places where we don't necessarily agree with each other.
0: And hey, we're getting moving through the list. We're back to where we started just about, where we're saying, hey, just keep your mouth shut if you can, because that's probably the most helpful thing that you can do. Any more to add to this?
1: That's the five. So what were they? Yep. Make up your mind on the issue. Think well of those who think differently. Humbly give up your liberty for the sake of relationship. If in doubt, don't. And the fifth one, make your first instinct to keep quiet. So we've gone all around in a circle and we've come back to where we started.
0: And hey, I'm not sure how I'd get on in this vocation, just biting my tongue and keeping quiet, but always being up for a robust discussion with people who have a different opinion than myself. And hey, we don't need to just keep the peace for the sake of it. We can engage with important issues if we stick to these principles.
1: I think so. And I think Paul clearly didn't just ignore the issue completely. He talked about it, but he talked about it in a particular kind of way with particular kinds of priorities. Yeah. And I think it's keeping those priorities, relationship, humility, grace, those sorts of things. If we can do those kinds of things, then I think we can shine the light of Jesus, even if we do disagree with each other, which is, a wonderful thing to be able to think through.
0: Greg, thank you for unpacking this. It's certainly a wisdom from the scripture that we need for this day and age at the moment and some of the issues that we're dealing with as a society and as a Christian community. Thanks for what you do at Laidlaw. Thanks for joining us on the program today.
1: Absolute pleasure, Andrew.
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0: You don't need to belong to a particular church or faith. 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
2: It is just gone 10 minutes to 11 o'clock. Andrew Urquhart with you on the program, and hope that all is well with you and yours wherever you're listening in from. And, well, hearts go out to people that have been affected by floodwaters in northern Canterbury, in Marlborough, in Otago as well. Do hope that you're managing to stay safe and dry where possible. But thanks so much for choosing to make Rima part of your morning wherever you're listening in from. My pleasure to welcome to the show now Vaynard Jacobs from Family Life. Vaynard, kia ora, thanks for your time.
3: Kia ora, Andrew. Great to be here.
2: Now, we are into July, which means that, we're even closer to marriage week. And I know this is something that the team at Family Life are very busy preparing for. And, engaging with a marriage survey. Tell us the details on that one.
3: Andrew. So it turns out our goal of getting 10,000 New Zealanders surveyed on their relationship experience will be the biggest national relationship data gathering exercise ever conducted.
2: Wow.
3: From what we could find, some other studies that have been done before, has been around 900 or 1,050 participants.
2: Yeah.
3: So this national relationship survey really seeks to dig a little bit deeper. You know, it's not just the census marriage and divorce stats, but it actually asks couples questions around maybe common challenges they might face, maybe what sort of help they'd be interested in, and I guess a very important question, what barriers prevent them from reaching out for this help. So we believe that this study will actually go on to inform what help exists for couples in relationships in the future. And our goal is really to go quite broad. Obviously, the majority of our work is done in the Christian context. Yep. So our networks in the churches, but we're actually aiming to get people volunteering on the street to go and get people to take the survey. We're sharing it on other media outlets, and as far as wide as we possibly can, we're inviting New Zealanders to partake in the National Relationship Survey with the goal of releasing the data during marriage week.
2: Okay.
3: And here's the thing, the whole campaign is called Let's Talk New Zealand, because the goal is we want to get New Zealanders talking about relationships, and people will, I think, soon find out that the struggles that they have in their own relationships are not that uncommon.
2: Important to do the diagnosis before you prescribe the treatment in that regard. And I mean, Family Life has been working in the marriage space for so long, and you've got some wonderful principles and programs in place. But great to go back to first principles and saying, hey, how are people feeling out there? Some questions for you in that regard. Then if for people listening to this or engaging with this, how do they take part in the survey? How do they connect and add their story to the data you're collecting?
3: Yeah, I'm glad you used that phrase, add their story, because that's exactly what we've been saying, is add your voice to the National Relationship Survey. So that's just marriageweek.org.nz.
2: Okay.
3: And the survey is right there on the landing page. You can find it there.
2: Hey, talking about obstacles, some questions on this one. About how long would it take to complete the survey, Vaynard?
3: About 7 minutes,
2: okay.
3: And it's anonymous. So we don't know who's taken the survey. We've got about 350 submissions already.
2: Yeah.
3: The goal of 10,000 is something we certainly cannot do on our own.
2: Yeah.
3: So my encouragement is take it. We might be announcing a competition, confirming a giveaway later this week. We just want to encourage people to participate and get talking.
2: So do you complete this survey as individuals or as couples? Because I imagine the results would vary depending on your answer to that question.
3: It would vary, and we wouldn't know what each spouse has said. So this is an individual survey, and it's your own perspective of either your current relationship or a past relationship.
2: Yeah.
3: So it's going beyond just married couples.
2: Okay.
3: It's surveying relationships. And so anybody who's in a relationship or has been in a relationship can add their voice to the survey.
2: That was my next question, actually. Is it just for happily married couples? No, actually.

0: for those that were married, that have been married, also for people that hope to be married as well? Is there any sort of a category that you're looking for here?
1: Well, you know, it's really asking you about your experience in relationships.
0: Okay.
1: So unless you've been in a somewhat committed longer-term relationship, then probably won't be as relevant. And here's the thing, like we've got a snapshot on, I guess, relationships within the church. But I think this study will just be so much richer if we get more people to participate. So if you may be listening to this and you're thinking, hey, I want to do this, maybe you can share that with a few friends and say, hey, we're busy looking into the biggest relationship data gathering exercise ever conducted. Why don't you add your voice?
0: That'd be absolutely fantastic. I imagine it's easier, and this is just my own thoughts on this, I imagine it's easier to do a marriage survey if things are going well at home. More difficult to perhaps be reflective and to feel comfortable in that space if there is some hurt and brokenness in that space. I mean, it's not self-selecting as such, but I imagine that hey, if there is some real heartache there, more difficult, perhaps more reluctance to talk about it.
1: Yes, and maybe not. Like some of the results that we've already found, it's not all happily married.
0: Okay.
1: So one of the questions actually rates relationship satisfaction. So it's not all on the very satisfied end of the spectrum. I guess my encouragement there would be it is anonymous, and one of the surprising things so far in the study is that, well, surprising, not so surprising really, is one of the biggest barriers that prevent people from reaching out for help is the fear of judgment.
0: Yes.
1: And so this is why, like, we want to make it really accessible and normalize the conversation and let all New Zealanders know, hey, if you're struggling, you're actually not the only one. And there's people who have overcome the very thing that you're walking through right now. So connect and find help.
0: And honestly, it's not that helpful if when you say, hey, how's things at home? And you go, oh, no, it's all good. And then the conversation stops there. Actually, when we are able to be more honest, to talk about the challenges that we're facing, it creates a more accurate picture of being able to provide resources in the areas that people are struggling. So actually, people being open and honest about what is broken or what they would like to be better in relationship, this is perhaps the more useful aspect of the data.
1: Yes, that is true. And I think that's a benefit in our Christian community sometimes, is the fact that we encourage the sharing and having a few friends that know you deeply.
0: Yeah.
1: It's easy to put on a mask, I get that. But the encouragement here is actually find that friend who knows you deeply, who you can truly say how it's going and know that they won't judge you, but there'll be a sense of support.
0: Hey, no mask needed on the survey, of course, 100% anonymous. Just wanting to, in the just a few minutes until we remain, just to reinforce those details again. For people listening to this, recommending friends, family, those in their church groups, their neighbours to participate in that, how do people connect? How do people become a part of what you're doing here, Vaynard?
1: Yeah, so they go to marriageweek.org.nz. They can also check out the Facebook or Instagram page, Marriage Week New Zealand.
0: Okay, marriageweek.org.nz. Would certainly encourage people to be involved. Thank you so much for the work that you and the team are doing. Thanks for joining us once again.
1: Thank you, Andrew.
2: I remember that day I received a letter.
3: Nancy was 11 when Georgie sponsored her through World Vision.
2: I felt like there's someone out there who cares.
3: Georgie's support helped Nancy finish school. Today, Nancy's an aid worker, helping thousands of people.
2: Georgie, that what you did is what is still driving me.
3: You can make a life-changing difference. 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
6: In this update, two men jailed for the killing of the publican of the Red Fox Tavern nearly 40 years ago have had their convictions overturned. James Henry Wilson and Mark Joseph Hoggett were found guilty of murder by a jury in 2021 of shooting Chris Bush during the armed robbery of the Maramurua Tavern in 1987. Jordan Dunn has more.
7: Open Justice reports the Supreme Court is setting aside the men's convictions, entering judgments of acquittal, and ordering there won't be a retrial. The court has found the Crown failed to establish the evidence placed Wilson and Hoggart at the crime, or that a third, now dead suspect wasn't involved.
6: Wilson can be named along with his murder conviction for the killing of his former girlfriend in 1999. Our government is expressing deep concerns about China testing a nuclear-capable missile in the South Pacific. Senior Minister Nicola Willis says the government will be talking with Australia, Fiji and other Pacific countries on how to prevent future tests.
8: The missile was fired into the South Pacific nuclear-free zone, and China's action goes directly against the intent of that treaty.
6: Heavy rain is continuing to batter Marlborough and North Canterbury. A person's been rescued after being trapped for hours in their car during heavy flooding near Hanmer Springs. State Highway 1 between Cheviot and Kaikoura is closed due to rising river levels. An inland Kaikoura road is shut after Crib Creek burst its banks. Marlborough District Council Emergency Service Manager Matt Kerr says it is an unfolding situation.
9: One of the fundamental things for us, ensuring A, people can move if they need to, but otherwise actually what we're asking is for people to stay off the roads.
6: Elsewhere, heavy snow has been leaving people stranded at Lake Tekapo, and black ice has been affecting Waitaki District. The Commerce Commission has announced it's investigating the rebates, discounts and other payments major supermarkets charge suppliers. With more, business reporter Michael Circle.
10: The Commission reckons suppliers are paying supermarkets about $6 billion a year through about 50 different types of supplier payments. That includes fees for promotion and restocking. The watchdog says major supermarkets should be able to negotiate hard for competitive prices, but new and smaller retailers need to be able to compete.
6: The media minister is encouraging companies to go out and make deals similar to a newly signed deal between Microsoft and Australia's Nine Media. Paul Goldsmith says New Zealand media companies should be hustling for similar deals.
11: Well, if that doesn't work, then maybe the government can get involved. But the first point of call is for, you know, the businesses to talk to each other and try and work out a deal.
6: Romanian police are accusing misogynistic influencers, the Tate brothers, of making about $2.6 million from prostituting a teenager. The UK's Daily Telegraph reports Andrew and Tristan Tate are facing a raft of new criminal charges and human trafficking. Andrew Tate is accused of manipulating a then 17-year-old girl into working for their lucrative pornography business for 7 years. In sport, the two football teams at the centre of the World Cup's administration and diplomatic row will meet in an hour at Seattle. The United States and Belgium face off in the round of 16 following the uproar around FIFA wiping the one-match ban for US striker Flo Balogun. FIFA President Gianni Infantino is defiant, saying its disciplinary committee acted with independence, despite him fielding phone calls from Donald Trump. The two teams face off from midday for a quarterfinal spot against Spain, who eliminated Portugal 1-0. Sir Scott Dixon has completed a homecoming of sorts, signing a multi-year deal to join IndyCar team Arrow McLaren next season. The six-time series champion will leave Chip Ganassi at the following his following his 25th season at the end of the year. Dixon says it's an exciting next step, and as a New Zealander, being part of Bruce McLaren's legacy will be special. That's news and sport. I'm Jodie Gill.
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5: Rima Weather.
0: Kia ora, good morning. Taking a look at the weather forecast for all of New Zealand for the rest of today, Tuesday, the 7th of July. Firstly, Northland, Auckland, Waikato, Coromandel and Bay of Plenty. Showers. Some of those showers heavy and possibly thundery with a bit of hail. Going to be generally fine in Waikato at first, though. Gisborne and Hawke's Bay also fine at first with areas of fog, partly cloudy and some showers later today. Waitomo to Manawatu, including the central high country, partly cloudy for you guys. Horowhenua to Wellington also weighted up, occasional rain, possibly heavy about the eastern ranges. That's the North Island. On to the south, Marlborough, Canterbury and Nelson first up. Periods of rain with some heavy falls, especially for Marlborough. That's easing in Canterbury from this afternoon. Snow possible above 500 metres in southern Canterbury this morning. Bullets of Fiordland, scattered rain in Buller, clearing this afternoon. Generally fine elsewhere, although severe gale southeasterlies in exposed grey and westland valleys. For Otago and Southland today, mostly cloudy with drizzle at times about eastern Otago and Southland, and in the Chatham Islands, partly cloudy.
13: From the Bible. So this is what the Sovereign Lord says. See, I lay a stone in Zion, a tested stone, a precious cornerstone for a sure foundation. The one who relies on it will never be stricken with panic. Words to live by on Rima.
0: From the book of Isaiah, chapter 28 and verse 16. Just gone 6 minutes after 11 on Rima.
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0: Morena whānau, mō ātarau. 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No mai haere mai, hiki mai kāke mai. Nā mihi nui kia koutou, ko Andrew Urquhart tēnei. Welcome along. The program is Thoughts and Comments. He whikaro, he pita pita kōrero, and love to get your thoughts on the program today. Whakamohia mai o koutou whikaro. 8168 is the number to text. Start your message with the first word comments. Now, already we've been talking about how we do differences of opinion, particularly within the Christian community, how we do that well. Now, honestly, that's what this show is all about. If you have a difference of opinion on something that we've talked about, love for you to be a part of the show. Simple to do so, just text 8168, start with the first word comments, and we will take a look at some of that feedback a little bit later in the show.
14: Making well.

0: Powerful voice of Bart Millard from Mercy Me, and the latest song from them called Make It Well. Just after 12 minutes after 11 o'clock, Andrew Urquhart with you on the program today. Do hope that all is well with you and yours wherever you're listening in from today. Hey, don't keep it to yourself. Don't be shy. 8168 is the number to text to start your message with the first word comments. And hey, kids, if you're home for school holidays, don't forget to ask your parents first before you text through. But I'd love to hear from you. 8168, first word comments. Now, party time in the United States, of course, over the weekend. 250th anniversary of the signing of the Declaration of Independence. And hey, that's a big party. There's quite a lot of fireworks involved with that one. But what are they celebrating, I suppose, in these not-so-United States of America? It was different back 250 years ago when they had a common enemy, but now perhaps the enemy is within. It's one thing to fight for freedom, but once freedom is achieved, how do you continue to have that that sense of purpose, I suppose, that sense of nationhood moving forward? We're talking beforehand about how, hey, it's fantastic to have diversity within a nation. Diversity of every people, race and creed, but yeah, what does that look like when it's tearing apart the fabric of society? Going to be chatting with Brendan Malone on that topic a little bit later in the program. He joins us. Firstly, though, very shortly, going to be chatting with the public theologian Dr. Craig Heilman on the topic of hope. It's, you know, faith, hope and love. It's in the top three. And yeah, it's something which is generally a good thing. Last week, with the overtime, the extra time Rema appeal, we were talking about continuing to broadcast a message of hope for this nation. What is hope from a theological point of view? Where does that sit? Because I suppose within our society, hope is at best, oh, hope that you feel better soon, or hope that you win lotto over the weekend, or is it anything more than just wishful thinking? I'm going to be jumping into a theology of hope and some contrasting views on what that looks like. Is hope for the best a great way to live, or is that just irresponsibility, or perhaps having two rose-tinted spectacles? And now, we don't want to be too cynical and presume everything will turn out bad, but actually, we also don't want to presume the best of in everyone, because maybe that doesn't demonstrate discernment. Gonna have some fun with this conversation. Love for you to be a part of it. 8168, the number to text. Start your message with the first word comments.
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That is Katie Hurst on Rima and a song called Yours. Just gone 20 past 11. Andrew Urquhart with you on the program today. What does hope mean to you? Is it, I suppose, a positive looking forward with optimism? Is that what hope looks like in your book? And is that realistic, really? I don't want to be cynical about this one, but unpacking a theology of hope and, well, perhaps more importantly, what our society looks like when particularly the leaders of that society fail to have a hope for what the future could be or have a an idea of hope, an optimism, a hope for the best without having that anchored in eternity. Going to be chatting with Dr. Craig Holman on that topic. But I'd love to get your feedback on it. 8168 to the number to text. Start your message with the first word comments. And yeah, hoping to be chatting with Craig Holman on the topic of hope. That is coming up in just a moment.

0: That is Natalie Lane on Rima. Take Me Home the Long Way, If the Long Way Leads to You. What a wonderful song that is. 25 minutes after 11. And I say this pointedly, I do hope that you're having a good day. But what does that mean, actually? Me saying, oh, I hope things are good. Is this just naive optimism at best? Or is this a positive looking forward and speaking blessing into the future? Well, there's a range of different definitions on the topic of hope, and certainly theologically it's in the top three. Joining us on the program now, public theologian Dr. Craig Harmon. Craig, kia ora, nice to see you again.
1: Oh, nice to see you, Andrew. How are you, mate?
0: I'm doing pretty well. Hopeful and optimistic, as always. but honestly, this is a bit of a misused word. This is kicked around by politicians and philosophers. And honestly, it's one of those things that is perhaps best defined by its absence. What does it look like when we don't have hope? What does that look like for us personally as a nation? But how would you define it, perhaps through a more theological lens?
1: Yeah.
0: Craig, what is hope and what isn't it, I suppose?
1: Well, I think we have to start with that question. What does it mean theologically? Because everybody throws the word hope around. But hope is, in the Bible, in the way that we understand as Christians, it's a theological virtue, which means it's not aimed at some target in the world. It's aimed at God. So our hope is in God. And we can hope for things in the world, but they will descend from a prior hope, which is in God. And it's been defined as that sort of force inside of us that clings to God, come thick or thin. We're anchored to God and we just pull through because of God. So we don't look at the circumstances of our lives and go, that's what defines me. There's a deeper hope which is embedded in God, and God doesn't move. You know, our lives shake around, but God doesn't move. And so hope is something very concrete and very serious for a Christian that allows them to have joy in the midst of pain and trial and suffering. I'm questioning in the Substack that I did on hope recently about our culture, I'm questioning whether our political rulers and our society generally actually has hope.
0: Honestly, this is the question, because if we take away the theological structure from this, hope for the best, hope that I get elected again. I'm going to promise you a vision of the future which is desperately unrealistic. In the naive hope that you'll vote for me. I mean, or I hope I win Lotto over the weekend.
1: That's
0: These sorts of ideas of hope, certainly at the shallow end of the pool.
1: That's right. And, you know, we often hear that. Oh, I hope I win Lotto. You know, it's like, no, you wish you win Lotto. You know, it's a different word. Wishing and hoping are not the same thing. And wishful thinking is not hope. And so we have to understand again as Christians, what is hope and how deep does it go in my life and how embedded is that in my life? And to me, it gives you a different orientation in the world. I mean, you can go through awful things if you have hope. I mean, it's, you know, the piece I wrote about Solzhenitsyn, I mean, you know, he's off to the gulag and spends years of his life there. But I think he learns how to hope in the gulag because he gets stripped of all the false hopes that usually drive people's lives and act as narcotics in a sense of making life, you know, doable or survivable in that sense. And if you don't have that anymore because you're in the gulag or wherever you are, all of a sudden, you know, you see the difference between true hopes and false hopes.
0: And honestly, you can hold on to hope in the darkest of circumstances, or you can be dark even in a positive setting, I suppose. If we have false hope, I mean, what's the scripture say? Hope deferred makes the heart sick.
1: Yeah.
0: For some people, hope is just setting yourself up for disappointment because it's the way the world goes.
1: Yeah, and sadly, I think it does a worse thing too, Andrew, in that it makes us cynical in the end. It makes us not believe in anything. And so our sort of perception of the world becomes corroded. And I think, you know, my view in the Substack piece that I wrote about it was that our political rulers, I think, are sitting in this place. You know, they've gone without God for a long time.
0: Yeah.
1: And therefore, hope has evaporated. And so whatever they describe as wishes or wants for change or whatever probably fall more into the category of something cynical and unhealthy rather than a genuine belief that our society can go forward in a positive way. I mean, why do you have children? You have children because you have hope for the world.
0: Yeah.
1: I have a niece, sadly, who said to me Christmas a couple of years back, I won't have any children because, hey, would I bring them into this world?
0: Yeah.
1: I think that's what shows you what the absence of hope looks like. I just don't think Christians live there, but I think a lot of people do.
0: And honestly, it's we can't claim exclusivity to the word hope. I mean, it is is used by people of all faiths and none in different ways, but I think it's important to frame it. Look, if we're talking about hope theologically, it is a very different thing than being optimistic about the future. Yes, I may be miserable at the moment, but I'm holding out for my happy ever after, the stuff of fairy tales, perhaps. And honestly, if you're not optimistic of a God who loves you, who is in control of the universe, it is just really wishful thinking to hope that that things will get better, perhaps.
1: Yeah, because it's the modern problem and the modern disease is that life isn't fair. And, you know, if in the past we believed God, that just made it what we call a theodicy problem, you know, the world's evil, God's good. How can that be a straight story? And the truth is now that we've gone without God for a very long time, as Nietzsche points out to us, then, you know, the truth is that now we've got to make sense of suffering, but without any answer, without any possibility of an answer. And so hope, I think, has been corroded. And for us, of course, as Christians, it hasn't been corroded. You know, we still cling to God in the midst of all that goes wrong in this life. We see God at the back of it all, and we see God's hand. And so to me, it gives us a different perspective on the world. That's the thing. It actually acts as a set of glasses that you wear that makes you see the world better, because, you know, you can look through the average pain or the episode that happens that you wouldn't like and wouldn't choose and go, well, you know, my hope is in God, and something will come out of this that's on my behalf. It's not against me, you know. I remember telling my kids when we were younger, you know, one of my sons was going through a hard time as a Christian in a Catholic school, and they couldn't figure out how you could be the son of a minister, because, hey, they're not supposed to be married. So he was almost accused of being illegitimate, right? Priests don't get married and don't have children.
0: Yeah.
1: And he suffered through that. And we always used to say to him, hey, Sammy, you know, there's a beautiful verse, Genesis 50:20, you meant it for evil, God meant it for good.
0: Yes.
1: And a very, very different perspective when you see it that way.
0: And this is the game changer, I suppose, because it does matter what you hope for. It's not, oh, well, hope for the best, or the thing that you hope for is significant in the way you frame things. Now, hope, of course, in our modern context, in the secular context, has become a political slogan that vote for us because we will offer you a better version of a less dystopian future than the other guy.
1: Yeah, that's it. I mean, it's hope and change, isn't it? But it's hope for a less dystopian future, and you've just said it. And look, I think we're all realizing now that every election now we're disappointed. And it doesn't matter who you vote for, we're disappointed. And so I think that should just tell us the problems that we face are intractable. These are wicked problems in the sense that they're not easily solvable. The housing crisis in the Western world and the cost of housing isn't now easily solvable, given we've had the COVID, you know, cash out, and we've had the GFC back in 2008, 2009. The truth is we printed a lot of money and it drove the cost of assets up. That now has a cost for young people who might have a good job and still can't afford a house. You know, that we're hearing in every political, you know, place on the planet, if it's democratic.
0: Yeah.
1: And, you know, the truth is it's a wicked problem now. It's not something that can be easily solved by any politician, no matter what they say.
0: Yeah.
1: And hope isn't going to solve it.
0: Yeah. It is a good slogan for a poster, but it's not going to solve the problem, particularly if your hope is in politicians or slogans or programs or even ideologies in that regard. Honestly, I said at the beginning, perhaps the best definition of hope is in reverse, what hopelessness looks like. And Craig, honestly, we don't need to look too far to see what a society that lacks hope looks like, particularly if we define it theologically. We're reaping what we sow in terms of a society which doesn't have a hope for the future, a hope that is pinned on something with eternity behind it.
1: That's right. I think the obvious one, Andrew, for us, and we see it in Auckland, we see it in every city in Australia now, which we should be surprised by, given our social democracy. We have a homelessness problem, people living on the streets. We don't even try to solve that anymore. No one's working at it. You know, we can say, oh, we hope everybody gets a house, but we really don't, because nobody's working on that, trying to solve it. We had a prime minister in New Zealand, Jacinda Ardern, who said her sole goal was to, you know, make people's lives better. And lift children out of poverty and make sure there was no homelessness. Did the housing crisis get better under Jacinda's 5 years? No. The truth is that this has become a wicked problem. It's not easily solvable given our economic situation. And so I don't even think people are working at that anymore. I think they're allowing the homeless camps to grow, and that's the lack of hope.
0: How do we bring hope into the situation as people of hope? Because it'd be easy to say, oh yeah, we're the ones with the hope over here. Those that lot over there, those people who aren't Christians, they're hopeless. And just to make it about us and them, how can we bring some of the hope that we have? Yes, it's theologically framed, to a secular, hopeless society that doesn't even understand the question.
1: Yeah, I think for Christians, Andrew, hope impacts every action that we undertake. So why are Christians so incredibly generous? You've seen it in your life, I've seen it in mine. Every time there's the Remathon or, you know, whatever, yeah. we see the reality of the Christian generosity, and I've seen it all my life and been absolutely scandalized by it in some way, what some would call profligate, others call just basic generosity as a Christian. So the fact that we embed ourselves into others' problems and want to give to it is a really, to me, the deepest sign of hope, because you're taught in this culture that money is the only thing. Everybody should be possessing it and doing what they can. But the truth is Christians, you know, just learn to give, and they learn to give away. And so to me, that's a sign of hope in the darkness. It's just the alternative other community that Christians represent in the world that can still be a shining light to everybody if we let it be. We're so worried about, you know, getting our words out of our mouth, but the truth is our actions are far more powerful. And so that's an example, one example, but there are hundreds of what Christians can do that's different, that sheds a light in a different way on the world. And to me, that's all driven by hope. It's driven by faith, hope, and love. And to me, that's what makes those virtues, is that they cause us to act differently than others would. Instead of hoarding money, we're out there giving it away.
0: And honestly, it's the hope that we have, which has transformed Western society in particular. It's the foundation upon which our culture is based, regardless of whether or not that is recognised by those who are currently in power, who are currently I suppose the key influences within our society. This is how our entire society is framed on these Christian principles of hope, and perhaps we just need to lean into those foundations.
1: Yeah, it's going to be very hard to leave them behind, because Christianity seeps from the pores of Western civilization, whether people believe or not. The truth is we have a long training in Christianity, so people's lives don't look like yours and mine. You know, the average person in the Western world, say, it doesn't look like that without a long training in Christianity. That's the truth. Go to any other part of the world where Hinduism reigns or Islam or whatever, their lives don't look like ours. And so we can say, yeah, we're secular, but unfortunately or unfortunately, Christianity drips from the pores of Western civilization, even if people don't go to church. Mm. So our society is very much framed by our beliefs as Christians. And so we just need to remember that we're actually working with the grain of wood that we have, no matter how unresponsive it feels at times. We're actually working with a grain of wood that we've created. And so I think that should give us hope in our ambitions to go and evangelize the lost these days, is that there's a bone inside them that you can pick that is actually responding already to the gospel in many ways.
0: Because everybody is looking for hope, I suppose, in a hopeless society, and we have the authentic version of it here. I suppose if we could only be prepared to give a reason for the hope that we have, then maybe people may be more receptive to it than we think.
1: More and more, because one of the things we realise is that people are understanding now how politics, which really dominated in a secular society, politics becomes everything. It becomes essentially an alternative religion. But the more that politics hasn't been able to solve our problems, the more people have realised this is a dead end. So I can vote, but it's a dead end in terms of real change. And so people are starting to look again, I think, at what are real alternatives for positive growth and change in my life. What's a real alternative if I want to find hope? And all of a sudden, I think Christianity becomes attractive again. Yeah. And so I think that we're starting to see that in terms of where Westerners are at.
0: And certainly with the alternatives being hopelessness and cynicism. Let's light that candle, Craig. Thank you for the work that you do in this space. Thanks for taking the time to chat with us today.
1: Great to see you, Andrew. Bless you, mate.
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2: So glad you've joined us on Thoughts and Comments with Andrew Urquhart. But don't let him do all the talking. Let us know your thoughts and comments. Text 8168, keyword comments.
0: It is just coming up on 11:45. Andrew Urquhart with you on the program today. A big party over the weekend. You know it's going to be a big party when it's got a zero at the end. That's usually when the celebrations happen. And, hey, a 250th anniversary, gosh, star-spangled banners, bald eagles made out of drones, brilliant use of public funds, I thought. To joining me on the program now, Brendan Malone. Brendan, happy anniversary to the land of the free and the home of the brave. Big things to celebrate over the weekend.
11: Yeah, it's a fascinating little situation, isn't it? 250 years, the American experiment.
0: Yeah.
11: Still here, still going strong. Plenty to critique, I'm sure, but also plenty to celebrate as well. It's a fascinating thing, America, really, isn't it?
0: Yeah, and freedom, I suppose, remains one of the big values because, I mean, this is a nation founded on a fight for freedom. Freedom from tyranny and celebrating their independence, that we've thrown off the shackles, we the people, and all that type of stuff. 250 years on, it's a bit of a different landscape, both socially and politically. Is there still things to celebrate for the US?
11: Well, it's fascinating, isn't it? My family, actually, the Malones, they have an interesting sort of parallel connection, if you like. So before the Malones left Ireland, or my branch of the family, they were all Catholics. They couldn't own land because they're being persecuted by the English Crown. And so the Malone men all got together and said, look, they're never going to let us own land here. So what we need to do is work hard for the next few years, pool our money, and then head out to other countries where we can buy land.
0: Mm-hmm.
11: And a group of Malones, obviously this is why I'm here, ended up in New Zealand. Another group ended in Australia. And the third part of our Malone party ended up in Boston in America.
0: Okay.
11: So they sort of, there's very much that, and that's very much part of the American story, right? The Scots, the Irish, the Poles, the Italians, the Germans, people who really were seeking to stake their claim in the new world. And that sort of defiant strength is still there. But then on the flip side of that is, you know, that dynamism can also at times produce great imbalances, you know. So the dynamic, the drive that causes you to do crazy things like, you know, push out into the wilderness and do things that most other people wouldn't and push back against oppression also then can often create excesses of oppression in the other direction as well. So it's sort of like that mixed bag, isn't it?
0: Yeah, and hey, a push for freedom, I suppose, you know, back in the day, over 250 years ago, when they had a common enemy, it's easier to be united. And interesting, even looking at the name of the country, the United States of America, lots of commentators have said, yeah, but not so united recently, that there appears to be significant division socially and politically in the United States of America. Well, yes, what they have in common is the place that they live, but not so much a common cause, a common sense of purpose.
11: It's quite fascinating because I did wonder to myself in the lead up whether this was going to, like, you definitely, particularly on, I think on social media, it's probably a lot more amplified, but you do really sense that division. Yeah. And I did wonder how this was going to play out with the 250-year anniversary. But in true American fashion, it does seem to me that a lot of people have actually, by and large, have sort of gone back to the fundamentals again. Oh, we're all Americans, so yeah, let's celebrate. And they've actually, it seems the celebration has been the primary thing. I think that the reality is that I'm always suspicious whenever I hear people talking about any country or any nation, its past, its present situation, as being an either or. Mm-hmm. You know, it's either all evil or it's all good.
0: Yeah.
11: I think the either or dichotomy is a false one. It's always both and. So there's a mix of both and. And it does seem to me that, yeah, America is, I don't think it's unreasonable to say it is a fading republic. It's too big to fail in a sense, but it is definitely not what it once was. And there is that great debate going on right now, really, it's starting to arise again, of what does it actually mean to be a constitutional republic? Because some people want to treat the Constitution as almost like this, you know, almost divinely appointed Ten Commandments yep. that you can never veer off from. But the reality is that a constitution is only ever a reflection of a lived reality. And if the people aren't living that reality, you can't just take a piece of paper and say, well, let's just go back to the piece of paper from 250 years ago. It doesn't work that way.
0: And certainly first principles are important, but of course there's been many amendments to that constitution, and some of the amendments are more the hill to die on than the original first principles for some.
11: Yeah, well, and I think too, the other part of this debate right now you see arising again is this whole question of, you know, is America a Christian nation? Was it a Christian nation? There's a certain Americanism, I like to call it, that would like to suggest that America was some divinely appointed sort of mandate.
0: Yep.
11: Part of God's final part of the plan of salvation was to found America, which is obviously not correct at all.
0: Yep.
11: But at the same time, there's this debate going on, well, you know, were the founders Christian? Was this founders a Christian nation? And I think it's not unreasonable to say, yeah, you've got a lot of founders who are Christians, and there's definitely that sense of Christian virtue.
0: Yep.
11: But one thing that I think is very clear to track through American history is that as you have that whole emphasis on freedom and personal autonomy taking more and more dominance, Christianity gets pushed into the background and other forces start to take control. Because the reality is that in Christianity, it's a very communal vision of reality. You know, we're made in the image of God, who is a community, a Trinity, and therefore we're made for community, and we should care about the wider community, and our own self-interest really shouldn't be the primary thing, whereas the American experiment has tended to push more in the other direction with each passing decade.
0: Some would say that because of these founding principles, though, because there are the Christian principles, and there was, I mean, not all the founding fathers had faith, and some of them owned slaves, and then there's all sorts of, you know, any country has skeletons in the closet, in some cases literally. But actually, some would say that because in general terms, a relatively high percentage of the population of the United States would say that we are Christian and live according to Christian principles, that God has blessed that nation, and this is why it is it's prospering and has thrived over the years. Is that a theology that you would adhere to?
11: Look, the reality is that if we are faithful to God and his commands, then, yeah, I mean, the scriptures tell us that, right, that all will go well in the land for us. And
0: yep.
11: The reality is, though, that America, like any nation, is imperfect as well. Like I said, it's a mixed bag. It's both and. I'm always highly suspicious and at times have been critical of people who would say, even here in New Zealand, would seek to say, well, our country's evil because of this particular moment of evil that happened in our history. Yeah. No, it's always a mixed bag. It's both and. But the reality is that when you look at America, there was certainly great prosperity, but often that prosperity comes on the back of exploiting groups of people. The American Indians, for example, were not treated well in a lot of cases, in fact, very badly. One of my favorite aspects of American history actually is the Osage Indian people. That recent film that Martin Scorsese made, yeah. Killers of the Flower Moon, tells a bit of this

0: can't really just push these things aside or say, oh, we've moved on. There's a balance here from those who want to try and live in a perpetual state of victimization that they never experienced. That's one extreme.
1: Yep.
0: But the other extreme is to say, oh, no, it was all good. We're prosperous because God blessed us. There was a lot of exploitation that also happened in that story. And you just got to accept that reality, I think.
1: Can we here in New Zealand learn a lesson from, the pro-patriotic aspect of American society? I mean, the flags are everywhere. They love the flag. And there seems to be a certain kind of like rah-rah, yay us, USA vibe. Now, that, as you say, that's not true of all aspects of society, but the general impression that we get from this part of the world is Americans are, for the most part, proud to be American. Whereas here in New Zealand, we've got a little bit of tall poppy, yeah, nah, not so much in terms of being content or even proud of who we are as a people, as a nation. Is there some things that we could learn or apply there, do you think?
0: That's a great question, and I absolutely agree that I think that that's a great summation of the situation really in New Zealand. You often hear this actually with people talking about, you know, whenever there's a big rugby match on, yeah, and all of a sudden the nation suddenly comes together as one when the All Blacks are playing.
1: Yeah.
0: And there's always a group, though, who are critical and they say, oh, rugby's our religion. And look, I get it. There is a place in which we have lost sight of God and we should be challenged to reconsider that in a nation. But at the same time, you know what? In a culture that has collapsed into autonomy and political divisiveness, I think any moment where we come together as a people and celebrate something that is genuinely good, like a sporting match or like the founding of your nation,
1: yep,
0: there is something good about that. And I think we need to recover that, because what's the alternative? The alternative is that we're all split into these political divisions.
1: Yep.
0: We're all tribalistic. We're all fighting each other. So there should be a healthy celebration. And at the same time, you've to do that well, you've got to say, you know what, it's a mixed bag. There was stuff that was bad, but yep, you know what, there's also greatness there as well, and we should celebrate the greatness and, more importantly, celebrate our common shared history. That's actually the way it's supposed to be. Otherwise, what do you have? You just have a divided group of people who all live in the same geographical location.
1: Different factions pulling in different directions. And I'm glad you mentioned the All Blacks. Not an overly convincing win, but go the ABs in that regard. But important that I suppose that what unites us doesn't become the idol. As you mentioned beforehand, that freedom is a great principle and it's not unbiblical, but that is not the point. That freedom doesn't become what defines you. It's what you do with that freedom. It's how you apply the principles of the Constitution, not the Constitution as something in itself which is sacred and needs worshipping.
0: Yeah, that's exactly it, because it's very easy for it. This is the fine line, the balancing line of, I know, for example, you hear a lot today about Christian nationalism. I think it's used, probably like a lot of people in the past used the phrase political correctness. They didn't really often know what they were describing. It just sort of got thrown out there at times. And I think at times it's fair to say that word does get thrown around. But there is also an unhealthy nationalism where the nation becomes like an idol. You're right. Freedom's another example. In fact, I can't remember which one it was, but I'm pretty sure it was one of the founding fathers actually who once said that freedom is only a good horse to get on if you've got somewhere to ride it. So in other words, in the Christian vision of reality, freedom is not actually a virtue.
1: Yeah.
0: Freedom is only good if that freedom is being directed towards goodness and truth. If freedom is being directed towards evil, then obviously it's not a good. And so, yeah, that's very easy for those things to get disproportionately out of order. And so that's why that fundamental reality, our Christian first principles, they always stem from, that first of all most important founding principles is God himself.
1: Yeah.
0: And then obviously we see that lived out in Christ, and that core fundamental call to self-giving love that should animate all of, you know, that we do as individuals and as a nation.
1: The freedom without purpose, I mean, where does that lead? Possibly leads to the pursuit of individual happiness at the expense of other people. But hey, maybe we'll save that for another time, Brendan. Always good to chat. Appreciate what you bring to the program. Bless you, sir. Thanks for your time today.
0: No worries. Thanks, Andrew.
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1: In this update, a state of emergency has been declared in flooded Kaikoura, with residents told to move to higher ground. The district council declared the emergency just before 10 a.m. and Takahanga Marae is providing for anyone in need. A red heavy rain warning covers North Canterbury and Marlborough until early tomorrow. State Highway 1 is closed between Cheviot and Kaikoura because of rising river levels, and a person trapped in a car by flooding near Hammer Springs has been rescued. Marlborough District Council Emergency Services Manager Matt Kerr says people should only travel if absolutely necessary.
2: I would just ask people to keep safety front of mind. It's a red warning because it does bring risk to life safety, so we just need people to keep making good decisions.
1: ACT says it wasn't happy to hear rumours a planned under 16 social media ban could include barring use of virtual private networks. The Post is reporting the government's looking at restricting VPNs, which